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0: Welcome back, America. I'm Hugh Hewitt, 21 minutes after the hour. Joined now by National Review's Charles C.W. Cook from Florida. I've been unwilling to talk to him since the first week of the NFL season when the Jaguars mercilessly beat my Browns around the ears. Charlie, I hope your club isn't that good. Are they that good? I hope they're not that good.
1: They seem to be quite good, and especially given that the Browns have now won their next two games, right? So at the beginning, the argument was...

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0: Tough. 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
3: 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The National Italian American Foundation believes in celebrating and advancing the inspiring achievements and uplifting values of the Italian culture and presence in America. They do so by giving nearly $2 million a year in scholarships to deserving Italian American students, in grants that promote Italian-related projects, and in heritage travel that takes young Italian Americans to Italy to visit the land of their ancestors through their signature ambassador, Peter F. Secchia, Voyage of Discovery, and Leila Fellows programs. Moreover, the National Italian American Foundation serves as the voice in our nation's capital for the nearly 20 million Americans of Italian heritage by working closely with the Italian American Congressional Delegation and the Embassy of Italy in Washington, D.C. If you believe in protecting, preserving, and promoting Italian heritage and in strengthening and empowering the ties between the United States and Italy, please join in by enrolling at NIAF.org. That's NIAF.org. Born on America's darkest day of 9/11, the Tunnel to Towers Foundation has been helping America's heroes ever since. In this 25th anniversary year of 9/11, we honor heroes like New York City Police Department Detective Eric Kaleha. Kaleha, a Bensonhurst, Brooklyn native, worked his way up to the rank of detective and answered the call after September 11th, serving at Ground Zero in the months that followed. In 2022, he was diagnosed with multiple cancers tied to his heroic service. Just 5 months later, he passed away from a 9/11-related illness. Eric is survived by his wife, Marilyn, and his two children. To honor his life and service, Tunnel to Towers paid off the mortgage on the Kaleha family home through its Fallen First Responder Home Program. Donate $11 a month. Go to t2t.org. That's T, the number 2, and then t.org.
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6: America, I'm Hugh Hewitt. 7 days ago, my guest, Charles C.W. Cook, senior writer for National Review, pen these words: Britain's inertia is a warning to America. America's position in the world is a product of choices it made. However, America has a constitutional order, and that's good. We've got individual rights, that's good. But if it deconstructs that system, it will collapse into dysfunction, infighting, and mediocrity like Britain, America faces the demographic trend of an aging population relying on a relatively smaller share of workers for the payment of government benefits. Unlike Britain, it has not yet enshrined the triple lock guarantee that ineluctably increases pension payout and makes other reforms impossible. If it does, it will fatally harm the group that is pulling the wagon. Charlie, at what risk, I would use like a Rich Lowry, on a scale of 1 to 10, where do you rate the worry, with 10 being we're going Great Britain's way and 1 being now we're, that's not us? Where do you rate your worry?
7: Well, I think that depends on who wins the next couple of elections. My great worry is that the Democrats will do quite well this year, and then they'll do really well in 2028, and we'll get a sort of two-step process as we did in 2006 and 2008 that sweeps in a Democratic Party that this time will not be constrained by the filibuster. And that is a lot more radical. I mean, I had a lot of problems with Barack Obama. I think he was pretty radical, too. But the Democratic Party at present is talking about abolishing the Supreme Court, getting rid of the filibuster, adding states, and so forth. And I think they're also very aware that the census of 2030, which will have some of the census of 2020 that was never processed built into it, is not going to be good for them because of migratory patterns. So what worries me is you get this short window of a trifecta of the currently crazy Democratic Party, and they push through a whole bunch of stuff that looks more like Britain than America, on the false assumption that American prosperity is just in the water somewhere. You hear this from someone like Ro Khanna. He just seems to believe that America just has rich people, that it just is wealthy, that it just is dynamic, rather than that it is those things because of choices we've made. So I think it completely depends on that. So, I mean, maybe I'll say a 5, because I think that that could happen. So if as a proxy, I'll give you a 5.
6: So the trust the people mantra that I began the two segments with is I trust the people not to be dumb. I don't really, they might not like Trump at all. They might have his popularity ratings may or may be accurately polled, but they don't want their country to become Great Britain. Everyone, they don't want the, we talked the last time you were on about the medical system in Great Britain. We don't want that. Do you really see us making the choices that would land us in Great Britain land, which is unfortunate? Very bad place to be right now.
7: Well, I think that you have to ask that slightly differently, in the sense that, do I think that Americans would proactively make those choices? No. Do I think that Americans might vote for a party that focused on those things at the expense of whatever it was that they'd been elected to do? Sure. If you look back to the Obama term, the first term, he did Obamacare, and the public didn't want it. I mean, the public didn't want it to the extent that they voted in Scott Brown to try and stop it. The Democrats did it anyway. So, you know, that's always the risk. And Republicans aren't immune from this instinct either. They don't tend to make massive sweeping changes, but they do sometimes forget why it was that they were voted into power. I think Trump has forgotten sometimes why he was voted into power, and that's one reason he's unpopular. So, no, I don't think that the public is going to say, let's go down that road. I do think it's possible that they're going to vote for other reasons for people who try to do that.
6: So, last question, Charles C.W. Cook, and you should listen to his podcast, follow him on X at Charles C.W. Cook, read him at National Review. The voters can't be trusted then. They can't be, because it's really not in anyone's self-interest to vote Democrat right now unless they rely on the government. So we really can't trust Churchill's maxim anymore. Last minute to you.
7: Well, I just don't quite see it like that. I mean, you know, it's the same country that voted for Trump in 24, has voted for Biden in 20, has voted for Trump in 16, and Obama before that. You know, I mean, Americans make decisions at any given point based on the information they have and what it is that's animating them. And I think that over time, we have proven ourselves to be a remarkable people. That doesn't mean we don't get a few elections here and there wrong.
6: Okay. Charles, thank you so much for coming in and talking to me. I appreciate greatly. Read him again over at National Review. be keeping a very, very close eye on the election, as we all are, for the next 34 days. Don't go anywhere, America, on October 1st. I'm Hugh Hewitt.
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6: Welcome back, America. I'm Hugh Hewitt. Josh Krosshauer joins me. He is editor-in-chief of the Jewish Insider. First, Josh, your reaction to yesterday's story about the Israeli plumber and his colleagues and heroes on the Fly Abu Dhabi plane. It's such an extraordinary story.
15: I mean, Hugh, it's a miracle that the plane landed safely and no one, aside from the pilot who was brutally injured by the terrorist co-pilot, everyone escaped and survived. And it really shows you that the Israelis are made out of sterner stuff. I mean, they took action. The plumber apparently watched a documentary on how to you know, make sure the plane didn't crash and pulled on the steering, and then you had I guess another backup crew that was in on the plane and was able to land it safely in Saudi Arabia. But it is a sign of just the Israeli will for life and their ability to just, you know, really, it reminded me of the, you know, United Flight 93, quick action to prevent that plane from crashing into the Capitol on 9/11. The Israelis know security. There are a lot of those who are going to get into action right away, and they saved a lot of lives.
6: All right. Now I want to switch on you. The United States announced today we are sending a third carrier to the region. The Theodore Roosevelt left the port of San Diego yesterday en route to the Middle East. And they've got three amphibious ships there as well, carrying the 13th Marine Expeditionary Unit. What's that tell you, Josh Groschauer?
15: Well, you combine that with President Trump's rhetoric at the UN and comments since his speech last week. And look, he said that there may be a pivot point after the midterm elections. So I would not rule out the possibility of renewed military action, especially given Iran's intransigence. And I worry, Hugh, and I'm sure you've talked a lot about not just we'll find out whether the Omani pilot on the Dubai flight was, had any Iranian ties or any relationships there. But between the news out of England, where Iran apparently now was trying to plot a terrorist attack against U.S. forces, in England, and you see, their pivot to terrorism, perhaps in other arenas. I mean, this is a regime that still is not acting like a normal country, and I think Trump realizes that, and I think that relates to the fact that military options may once again be on the table.
6: So the 82nd Airborne has been extended. Secretary Hegseth announced that this morning. 50,000 troops in the area, and we've not had three carriers there since 10/7, 3 years ago, and the massacre occurred. So this is an unprecedented buildup in the 3 years since the war actually begins, which it does on 10/7. Do you think Trump would go the next step and actually use troops at Kerch Island and other places that he's been reluctant to do?
15: I would have been skeptical a few weeks ago, but I think the actions speak louder than words, and this is a very significant move from the Pentagon, and you match what's going on in terms of the movement of military assets with Trump's own rhetoric. And I think, you know, the odds of action are more likely. I also think there's a political timetable with Democrats having a very good chance to win back the House. And you have now, we've reported in Jewish Insider, the fact that almost every Democratic senator wants to basically tie Trump's hands down and not allow any military action in Iran. I think Trump sees a window of opportunity after the elections. And I think that would be, would make a lot of sense to see some kinetic action around that time period.
6: Would he do that with an eye on the House? Let's assume one or both of the Houses are lost and you lose the ability to do a reconciliation. Come back and drive through reconciliation for 2.5 years of Defense Department appropriations?
15: Yeah, I mean, I think there's going to be some legislative options. But I do think that there are some very real, restrictions, regulations that the Democrats are trying to run against Trump's efforts in Iran. That's a big part of their message. Obviously, after the midterms, the political salience may not be quite as significant, but every Democrat from the moderates or the more moderate Democrats like a Mark Kelly to the more liberal Democrats are all speaking out against any kind of military action or any engagement, even to do what we're doing, frankly, Hugh, to prevent Iran from shipping out oil or other exports. And blocking the Strait of Hormuz, which has worked out, I think, beyond expectations. It's actually worked out quite well. But the Democrats have not been acknowledging those successes and are trying to pull us out entirely and use whatever leverage they can legislatively.
6: And their best lever, so for the benefit of the audience and the Steelers fans, watch the Browns beat the Steelers tonight, by the way, they can attach riders to appropriations saying no money shall be expended for XYZ. That's what Democrats did to the war with Nicaragua. We could no longer fund the Contras because of an appropriations rider. So if that was the objective and you get the Congress back and fund 2.5 years of defense operation, they can't do that then, Josh. That would be the sly move.
15: And look, the Senate, the math in the Senate is going to be what's key more so than the House. So whether Democrats win back a Senate majority and how big that, I mean, you know, I think with Fetterman on board, I mean, Fetterman's not going to vote for any of that stuff. So I think you have one vote, at least on the Democratic side, that would be in your corner. But yeah, I mean, it's going to be close. And I think that Senate math is going to mean a whole lot into what Trump is going to be able to do vis-a-vis Iran.
6: And last question, the revisions upward of the GDP. So we had 2.2% growth in Q2, and we had 2.5% growth in Q1. Inflation is down to 3.4%, and we have won the Battle of Hormuz. Does any of that going to matter come the election, which voting, real early voting, gets started in about 2 weeks? But absentees are out there now.
15: Look, perception gets baked in the spring of the election year, so I don't think it's going to make any dramatic difference. Though I will say that if you look at gas prices and you look at the decline in gas prices, it's happening in a lot of those Midwestern states where the Republicans were feeling the heat the most, in states like Iowa, Ohio, and other Midwestern battlegrounds. So you are seeing a droppage in gas prices and diesel prices in those states in September into October. So that will be something to watch. It may take the pressure a little bit off of the Republicans in those states.
6: Do you think that, quick exit, you think President Trump goes to Michigan, or does he leave Mike Rogers alone up there?
15: I looking at his travel schedule that's been announced, it's in some pretty red states, Oklahoma, Alabama. I think Trump, Vance was in Michigan a couple weeks ago. I think you probably are going to see Trump in redder states, and Rogers is going to have to fight outside on his own.
6: Well, I view the first three stops as just getting into fighting shape. Those are like exhibition games in the NFL. Then you go to the states that matter. Josh Kroshauer, editor-in-chief of Jewish

0: Do you know what the Bible says about business, money, and investing? 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
0: Welcome back, America. I'm Hugh Hewitt. There's one clip I left out of the program today to close with you. This is Prime Minister Netanyahu on with Hannity last night on Fox. A little window into the soul of the man who would have killed 174 people and the crew yesterday on Fly Dubai. Cut number 18.
3: They subdued him, by the way, just to understand this. They had to tie his hands, so they used the cord of the earphones in the cockpit. I mean, talk about improvisation. Then they finally got these plastic, whatever you call it, you know, cuffs that they have.
4: Ties.
3: But then he's lying there now. He's this attacker, and he calls out to the aircrew, kill me. Kill me, all right? So it's clear he was suicidal. That's not a question. It was clear he was going to down that plane. Oh, it's not clear, but it looks very likely that he was going to down the plane.
0: He was definitely going to down the plane. I don't know if he was going to try and make a 9/11 run at Israel. It wasn't that far away. Thanks be to God that did not happen. And thanks be for the courage of ordinary people. I was on with Stuart Varney tonight. 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One more poll from Bibi Netanyahu, cut number 17, about the pilot on that plane.
3: The attacker, the co-pilot who attacked the captain, is now being interrogated. But here's what we do know. First, we know that he underwent Islamist radical indoctrination. That appears to be something we're gathering from the information, his personal information.
0: And this is what President Trump said today, cut number 4.
4: Has anybody briefed you about whether or not the guy, the pilot of the Fly Dubai plane, is linked to Iran?
5: We're working on it right now. They're being very open with us. I would say the answer, based on what I'm hearing, is yes. Working on it right now.
4: So this guy might have been either put in there by the IRGC or radicalized some other way, and then he tried to take down the plane.
0: Could have been, and Saudi Arabia has turned the would-be killer over to the United Arab Emirates. I'm sure that we will learn more, and I will have it for you on tomorrow's program. Remember, Dwayne's World tonight at 7 p.m. in the East, but you got to join the universe. I'll be back tomorrow, America. Don't forget my YouTube channel as well. All the interviews that matter are over there already. Thank you for listening. Thank you, Adam Harley and Dwayne. I'm Hugh Hewitt. See you tomorrow.
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0: in Washington. Israeli Prime Minister Benjamin Netanyahu has some choice words for New York City's mayor during a speech at the United Nations.
1: Israeli Prime Minister Benjamin Netanyahu, speaking at the United Nations as the Democrat Socialist mayor of New York City, Zohran Mamdani, threatened to arrest him.
2: Mr. Mamdani, since you were elected mayor of this city, many Jews no longer feel safe in New York. They talk to me. They tell me.
1: Netanyahu going on to say the survival of Israel is at stake following the October 7th Hamas terrorist attack. Laura Winters reporting.
0: A man shot at a Trump campaign rally in 2024 has died.
3: James Copenhaver, one of three campaign rally attendees, shot in 2024 during an assassination attempt on then-candidate Donald Trump, has died. Copenhaver was in the bleachers during the event in Butler, Pennsylvania, when a 20-year-old gunman opened fire from a nearby rooftop, grazing Trump's right ear with one bullet. Copenhaver was struck in the arm and in the abdomen, wounds that left him with lingering injuries and walking with a cane. Copenhaver was 76 years old. I'm Lisa Dwyer.
0: Presidents Donald Trump and Xi Jinping met on Thursday for important talks on the U.S.-China relationship. They are divided on issues like the Iran war and trade, but both leaders hope personal rapport can prevent conflict. Mr. Trump emphasized their friendship while Xi stressed healthy competition. On Wall Street, a mixed day as the Dow was down by 161 points. The NASDAQ Composite Index rose 3, with the S&P 500 Index lower by 1 point. More on these stories at townhall.com.
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0: A bipartisan Senate committee is questioning the rise of flock cameras being used by police departments across the country.
5: Committee Chairman, Republican Senator Josh Hawley of Missouri, is concerned about Americans losing their privacy as more law enforcement agencies use the automated license plate readers. Hawley's panel has heard from a number of witnesses. These include a Florida woman who was wrongfully accused of leaving the scene of a deadly accident because of incorrect information from a flock camera. Rich Thomason, Washington.
0: First Ladies Melania Trump and Peng Li Yuan have toured the Smithsonian's National Museum of Asian Art, celebrating cultural ties between the United States and China during China's diplomatic visit to Washington. Thursday's meeting unites two figures known for fusing style and diplomacy. News and analysis at townhall.com. From Washington, I'm Keith Peters. The NFL hasn't seen an early season injury epidemic at quarterback quite like this in a long time, with Caleb Williams, Jaden Daniels, and Jackson Dart all getting hurt in week two. There's a good chance six teams will be forced to go with a backup quarterback as the starter because of injuries by the time the games this week are finished. At a news conference, New York Giants head coach Jim Harbaugh confirms quarterback Jackson Dart will be out for an extended period with a left knee injury.
6: Yeah, it's a big loss for sure. You know, I mean, it's your starting quarterback. It's a tough loss.
7: What's the timeline?
6: The regular season, at least, I'd say.
0: New York has sued the prediction market Polymarket. It argues the platform is an unlicensed gambling operation. 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
1: 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I am Larry O.

888-971-SAGE, 888-971-7243. I am Larry Elder, coming to you from the Salem News Channel. Now, the New York Times is facing a lawsuit from shareholders alleging biased coverage of Israel's war against Hamas. And the lawsuit provided numerous examples. We're going to go over some of them. Trump announces a $200 billion investment from South Korea. Trump also says 8 new nuclear reactors will be built in America. Joy Reid says Trump's effort to stop daycare fraud is a war against black Americans. Secretary of War says no more diversity quotas, no more gender, no more identity months, and there's more good news about the economy. A white female Democrat candidate says white females are the problem. I guess, except for her. All of this and more, 888-971-SAGE, 888-971-7243. Let's turn to the lawsuit against the New York Times by shareholders, arguing that the paper is biased against Israel and biased in favor of Hamas in reporting on the war between Israel and Hamas. The lawsuit includes testimony from a whistleblower, a former New York Times employee who was Jewish, spent nearly a decade at the paper's video desk. According to the lawsuit, the whistleblower raised concerns about anti-Semitism and anti-Israel bias on her desk at least 15 times between 2019 and March 2026 when she left. She said she made her concerns known using every channel the company makes available to employees, including her managers, something called the Standards Desk, and also to Human Resources. She gave an interview to the Free Press, which concealed her identity. And she said, and I'm quoting her, "The public deserves a better picture of how the Times manufactures the news when Jews or Israel are involved." She said, in the aftermath of Hamas's October 7 attack, "Staffers at the video desk spent weeks searching for evidence, get this, that Hamas did not use the tunnels beneath a hospital, even after Israeli military released its own footage of the tunnels. One supervisor referred to them as alleged tunnels," the suit says. In one of several meetings with Time Management, the whistleblower spoke to Human Resource Representative about the broader culture of anti-Israel bias, to which the Human Resource woman said, quote, "If you don't like our values here, maybe you should go and find a place whose values align with yours," end of quote. Now, since October 7, New York Times has been plagued with allegations of anti-Israel bias in its coverage. Last week alone, the Times published 3 errors in its coverage. One person killed in a drone strike was, according to the IDF forces, a member of Hamas, was described as a, quote, "civil defense rescue service worker," close quote. The story was not updated. Same day, article on Donald Trump's decision to supply bombs to Israel referred to the bombs as size 40,000 pounds. They actually weigh 2,000, so it's a 20-fold overstatement. Just a bit outside. Also in the story about the documentary about Gaza, we talked about this a few weeks ago, the original piece said the Israelis, quote, "still largely view themselves as victims of October 7. They largely view themselves as victims of October 7? You mean they really weren't? The paper called that line an editing editor that had been inadvertently used. An editing editor? Also talked about an article written by one of their longtime columnists, Nicholas Kristof, entitled "The Silence That Meets the Rape of Palestinians." The piece alleged a pattern of sexual violence by IDF forces against Palestinians, including a claim that Israeli guard dogs raped detainees. The Israeli government was furious, demanded proof, and their evidence was actually known or convicted criminals, not independent witnesses, as they had written. An attorney
behind the lawsuit says, many New York Times readers have perceived a consistent anti-Jewish and anti-Israel bias for quite some time. One of the most glaring instances involved a photograph of a Gazan child. Ran under the headline of Gazans are dying of starvation. Photo of this child had a caption that said the child was born healthy, suggesting his emaciated appearance was a result of the ongoing conflict. In fact, the Times learned from his doctor he had pre-existing health problems, including brain complications and muscle atrophy, had nothing whatever to do with the war. Oops. A Yale study by a professor at Yale's University School of Management reviewed more than 1,500 articles on the war. He found that the paper's coverage almost always assigns responsibility to Israel while diminishing Hamas's role. And he said the way the Times covers the war, quote, could plausibly influence the opinions of a reader in a direction that is at odds with reality, close quote. The lawsuit also discusses a freelance video journalist who had posted on social media posts that praised Adolf Hitler. He was fired, but then was rehired within days of October 7. Can't make this up. The Times has rules barring staff members from giving public expressions about the war. However, according to the whistleblower, a freelance writer hired to cover Israel called himself, quote, a critic of Zionism, close quote. But he kept right on working with the paper until December of last year. An October 17, 2023 headline attributing a hospital explosion to an Israeli airstrike contained five separate errors. They got it wrong because they relied on claims by Hamas. 6 days later, President Joe Biden publicly attributed the blast of the hospital to a Palestinian rocket. Oops. A December 16, Article 2023, on the Israeli withdrawal from the area around the hospital, described the Israeli military as, quote, Israeli occupation forces. The next day, after complaints, the word occupation was taken out. A December 22, 2023 headline claiming Gaza deaths had surpassed any Arab loss in wars in the past 40 years. It stood uncorrected for 6 days before they took it down because it wasn't true. January 7, 2024 article described two men as journalists who were later identified as Hamas. The article was never corrected. April 2019, Times published a cartoon showing Bibi Netanyahu as a guide dog wearing a Star of David leading President Trump. After backlash, the company acknowledged the image, quote, included anti-Semitic tropes, and its own editorial board called it appalling. How did it get published in the first place? The following month, in May 2019, the publisher, who chairs the board, said, quote, we are updating our unconscious bias training to assure it does not include a direct focus on anti-Semitism. One summary said the, quote, roughly 130 people believed to be held hostage in Gaza, as suggesting that the number was contested. Later on, it was changed. On and on and on and on.
The lawyer said, quote, "It is clear when it comes to coverage of Israel, there is no oversight. It is time for the

0: less, a lot less, but people are actually happier with it. 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

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I am Larry Elder. We are Salem News Channel. 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

0: 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Mark, Magnificent Mark in L.A. has called us. Mark, how are you?
1: Well, Larry, here's another thing that you don't like numbers, apparently, and statistics. But you just had the guy on from, I guess, he was talking about Iran, and he was praising Trump like he was the new Messiah, whatever. But he made an incredibly interesting statement that Trump has lost tons of money since he's been president, when everybody knows this, and it's documented that he's made money since he's president. So my question to you, Larry, is why didn't you tell him, well, I'm not so sure about that, or maybe after, because you didn't want to embarrass him.
0: Okay, and what exactly did I say when he said that Donald Trump had a net worth of $10 million? What exactly did I say?
1: You didn't say anything.
0: Are you sure you're listening to the same program? Because I said...
1: What did you say, Larry?
0: No. You're the one who told me that I didn't say anything. I'm asking you, what exactly was my response? You don't know?
1: Well, I didn't hear you say anything, but I was taking a walk in traffic, so it is possible I could have missed that. But see, I admit that I could be wrong. Now,
0: okay, all right, fine. I'll tell you what I said. He said that Donald Trump had a net worth of $10 billion and is down to $7 billion or something like that. And I said, according to Forbes, when he first got elected, he had a $3 billion net worth, not $10 million, which is $10 billion, which is what he said. The first couple years, he ended up losing about a third of his net worth. He since has rebuilt it. That's it.
1: Rebuilt it.
0: That's it.
1: And increased it.
0: He has increased it. According to Forbes, from the time he took office the second time until now, his net worth has increased 4.5%.
1: Right. So.
0: Well.
1: So.
0: So 4.5%. That's not exactly Warren Buffett territory. That's nothing like Nancy Pelosi. and he doesn't take a salary. He's never taken a salary the whole time.
1: Wow, he's such a saint, isn't he?
0: I didn't say that. See, you're characterizing what I said, making a caricature out of it, and you're being unfair.
1: Larry.
0: Nobody said he's a saint. Nobody said he's such a saint. He's a messiah, which is what you said the other guy called him, a messiah. He didn't say that. He said he's happy that Donald Trump got elected. He's going to go down in history as a champion of Iran, and I think he will. That's all.
1: That's
0: a far cry from saying he's a messiah, or walks on water.
1: Larry.
0: Mark, has he done anything? Has he done anything that you've liked? Anything?
1: Actually, no.
0: What about closing the border?
1: The way it was done, no.
0: What about getting the hostages out of Gaza and their remains?
1: I've heard differently.
0: What about before the war started, having gas prices at the lowest point in 5 years?
1: And what about now, Larry?
0: What about that,
1: Larry? Larry, we're 2 years ahead now. There's no reason to go back.
0: So we can't talk about anything he's done in the past because we're now about the present and the future. So it doesn't matter what's happened in the past.
1: You mean the same guy you say always love that wants Putin at the G7 meeting?
0: How about this? Barack Obama complained that NATO was not putting the appropriate amount of their money for their defense. George W. Bush complained about the same thing. Donald Trump has gotten them to agree, except for Spain, to put in 5% of their GDP on defense. How about that?
1: Okay. I stand corrected. That's the only thing I can think of that I do like that he did.
0: Okay, how about this? I don't know whether or not you support the Ukraine and its war against Russia. I assume you support Ukraine over Russia. Trump forced our allies to reimburse us for the amount of money that we spend on supporting Ukraine. How about that?
1: Right, but now who's escalated the war now? How about that?
0: Well, we didn't escalate it.
1: Much more escalated.
0: I'm just saying. Okay. So in other words, it's a bad idea. You won't praise Donald Trump for getting our allies to pay for us for our support of Ukraine. Remember the controversy over all the money that the Congress and George and Joe Biden was giving Ukraine? Now we're being reimbursed for everything that we give them. Isn't that a good thing?
1: Yes, that is. But at the same time, since you always say, since you always say on Biden's watch, now let's talk about Trump's watch. We're in a war with Iran that will probably never end. And
0: probably never end.
1: War in Ukraine.
0: Probably
1: and
0: never end.
1: Ukraine.
0: Probably. Mark, never end? Really? Never?
1: Not the way it should. Okay. Not the way it should.
0: Okay.
1: Where,
0: all right. Even Gavin Newsom, even Gavin Newsom praised the Trump accounts. Can I get some love for the Trump accounts?
1: No. I don't think that's a legitimate thing in the long run. And I'm not a Gavin Newsom person, so Larry, that's a bad person to use. Even though I'm from California, I'm not a Gavin Newsom person. Sorry.
0: Okay. What about ending DEI in the federal government? In hiring based upon race and gender, which is what Obama did and Biden did. Trump has stopped that. Is that a good idea or a bad idea?
1: No, DEI should be going on, Larry.
0: People should be hired based on their race?
1: That should be taken into it, too.
0: Why? Mark, why? Why?
1: Because as much as you disagree with what I'm going to say, America still is racist and does look white as right. Sorry to disappoint you, Larry. Obviously, you know that, but you don't want to say that.
0: Well, do you think, do you think academia is racist? There's few things more left-wing than academia. Yet they are admitting students based on race. They are hiring professors based on race. They're not doing it to combat racism because they're extremely liberal. So I'm trying to figure out exactly why you feel that DEI is necessary in places like institutions of higher learning, which Trump has stopped.
1: Right.
0: But Harvard is racist?
1: Harder.
0: Harvard is racist?
1: To a degree, they were before DEI, yes.
0: Wow. Well, okay, Mark. I think you give me 2.5 things you like. I appreciate the call. All right, we come back. More about Iran, 888-971-SAGE. I'm Larry Elder.
2: Hey, I am Brant, and her name is Sherry, and she's a friend and a colleague of mine, and we were just praying for her, actually, because she had a major surgery she just went through.
3: Yes, and I am very happy about something you actually talk about all the time, which is MediShare. That's
2: of
3: right,
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1: 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And I'm calling all patriots. Thursday, October 22nd in Phoenix, one night, I'm coming there to Arizona. For the Battleground Tour, I've got a lot to say. President Trump is winning. The border is locked down. America is fighting back, but the radical left and the DSA socialists, they're not done. They are coming for the ballot box this November, and Arizona is their target. I took on Gavin Newsom in California. I know exactly what these people are capable of, and I'm telling you right now, we cannot let our guard down for a single second. On October 22nd, join me, Seth Leibson, and Mike Gallagher on stage in Phoenix for the Battleground Tour. A live, fired-up evening for people who are awake, engaged, and ready to fight for everything we've won. 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On the economy, before I get back to the phones, this is from S&P Global. Quote, data show the U.S. economy is gaining momentum. Output growth accelerating to its highest level for over 5 years, since July 2021. Barring the rebound in economic activity after the COVID-19 lockdown, September's rise in output was the largest recorded since early 2015. The survey strengthens the view that upturn is gaining momentum. September also showed U.S. jobs being added at the fastest pace in over 4 years, and at a rate rarely exceeded since 2009. Also, U.S. reported the fastest growth of the four largest developed economies. The U.K., by the way, was the weakest G4 performer. My goodness. You mean we're not all going to die? Things aren't quite as bad? Trump also announced large investment from South Korea, number 33.
2: Today we're thrilled to announce one of the largest energy infrastructure investments in American history, thanks to the agreements my administration has secured with the Republic of Korea. They will invest up to $200 billion, that's the Korean government, $200 billion to build a 6-gigawatt power generation facility in Texas. That's a major plant. That's about as big as you'll see. 8 new large-scale nuclear power plants and, at long last, Alaska liquefied natural gas pipeline. That's a big one, and that's why we have a lot of people from Alaska, including a very great governor and your great senator, Dan Sullivan. We're joined on this occasion by Secretary of Commerce Howard Lutnick, who's very involved in this whole situation. A big one, Secretary of the Interior Doug Burgum, Secretary of Energy Chris Wright, Alaska Senator, as I said, Dan S. Sullivan. You know, the Democrats put up another man in the race named Dan Sullivan. He's a fraud. Dan Sullivan's a fraud. That Dan Sullivan is a disgraceful fraud. They put it up for confusion.
1: Okay, and also the Energy Secretary talked about Alaska LNG project, number 56.
3: Yeah, today is pure joy. I have been an energy nerd my whole life. The way to make America better is much more energy infrastructure, much more energy resources. President Trump has always been about energy addition, energy expansion in his first term, in his campaigns. As a businessman, he got how central energy was. The first time I ever sat in the Oval Office on the other side of the desk from the president, he brought up this project on day one of this new administration and said, "You know about this project? We need to build it." And I said, unfortunately, I do know about this project because I've known Dan Sullivan before I came into politics. And Dan Sullivan talked to me about this project years ago. The Alaska LNG project will be the largest energy infrastructure project built in 50 years. It is transformative. For the state of Alaska, absolutely. But for the United States to have the Pacific Coast LNG export terminal, our fastest growing export, the fastest growing
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1: 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I am Larry Elder, Salem News Channel. Mark is in Jeffersonville, Indiana. Mark, in the Larry Elder Show.
12: Hey, how you doing, Larry?
1: I'm doing well.
12: Good. Well, I've voted Republican, Democrat, and Independent. And one of the things I'd like you to educate me on is why did our 47th Commander-in-Chief start a war with Iran? Okay, they didn't have nuclear weapons, okay? The Strait of Hormuz was open. Gas was, you know, a lot less expensive than it is now. So I'm trying to understand why this war was started.
1: Mark, why do you think it was started?
12: Honestly, I think it was started to keep his name out of the Epstein files and people, you know, researching all of that stuff.
1: He went to war to keep his name out of the Epstein files.
12: Well, I mean, help me here. I'm asking you, because there's no, to me, on the surface, there's no logical reason for him to start this war.
1: You don't believe, Mark, do you believe that Iran was attempting to get a nuclear weapon?
12: We had infrastructure out there to where we could observe that, okay? And there's never been any indication that they've been enriching uranium as far as, you know.
1: Well, actually there has been. The IAEA even said that Iran was enriching uranium far above levels required for peaceful purposes, which is what they keep saying they were doing it for. Even the IAEA said that. Mark Rutte, the Secretary General of NATO, said that Donald Trump was right to go to war against Iran because they were close to getting a nuclear bomb. Now, why do you suppose he said that?
12: Because he supports Trump.
1: So therefore, him saying that Iran was close to getting a nuclear bomb was a lie. He's just saying it because he supports Trump.
12: Well, you know what? There's a lot of people that have lied to back.
1: Why did the Obama administration negotiate the Iran deal?
12: We're not talking about Obama, Larry. I'm asking you to educate me about Iran.
1: I'm trying to educate you. If Iran was not attempting to get a nuclear bomb, why did the Obama administration spend time negotiating the Iran deal to stop them from getting a nuclear bomb?
12: Okay. So he negotiated a deal where they wouldn't get nuclear capability.
1: Yeah, for 15 years, which means about now they'd have the ability to legally have a nuclear bomb. You have a regime that chants death to America, death to Israel, death to the West.
12: Well, I'm not saying Iran is any good citizen in this at all. I'm just saying on the surface and the look and the suffering and the pain that the American people are going through because of him starting this war and looking at who he's appointed to lead the show in so many different areas really pushes my envelope of understanding of why do this. Because before he did this, the Strait of Hormuz was open. Gas was at a price that, you know, it wasn't nearly what it is right now, and diesel fuel wasn't, you know, going out of sight.
1: All right, Mark, I know that you don't believe that Iran was close to getting a nuclear bomb, but suppose you were wrong. Then what?
12: Well, supposition, okay?
1: Well, the job of a commander in chief is to deal with managing risks. And in Donald Trump's opinion, and in my opinion, Iran was close to getting a nuclear bomb. You have a couple of options. You can do nothing. You can cross your fingers and hope they don't use it. Or you can take action to stop them.
12: Okay, why didn't he go through Congress and get that approval to do that.
1: He didn't have to.
12: He believed.
1: He didn't have to.
12: Well, obviously not. But you know what? Congress is supposed to be able to have that say as far as approving us going to a military conflict with another country.
1: Did Obama go to Congress and get approval to join France and England in bombing Libya? The answer is no, he didn't. And that went on for about 7 months, about as long as the war has gone so far. He didn't do it.
12: No, I mean, if you listen to Trump, this war should have taken a couple of weeks. And
1: he was wrong. He was wrong. He underestimated them. All the more reason to stop them. We also didn't know they had missile capability to send missiles as far as they did. We underestimated them there. I mean, these are people. These are people, Mark, that have killed. You heard what Nikki Baloo said: 100,000. Trump says 50,000. I'm not quite sure what the number is. We know it's tens of thousands of their own people. Do you want people like that to have a nuclear bomb?
12: I am not, like I said, Larry. I am not supporting the regime in Iran.
1: I didn't say you did. My question is: assuming they were on the brink of getting a nuclear bomb, which I believe you're skeptical of it. I understand that, but I believe it. Assuming they were on the brink of getting a nuclear bomb, what do you do about it? We've had a deal. We had a Iran deal that they cheated. We had a memorandum of understanding after this war started that they cheated. So you can't trust them. Now you can't trust people that kill their own people, that put women and children in harm's way so that they can be killed, and then the sympathy of the world is directed against Israel, calling them war criminals. These are savage people that have no problem killing their own people. My question is, do you want a regime like this, chanting death to America, to have a nuclear bomb?
12: If your supposition is correct, obviously not.
1: Okay. All right. That's why, Mark, with all due respect, I'm happy you're not Commander-in-Chief. Donald Trump took a risk. And you're right, gas prices were cheaper. You're right, oil was flowing through the Strait of Hormuz. It was not plugged up. You're also right, or you didn't say it, but Donald Trump ran promising no new wars. He did it because I'm sure he got briefings telling him how close Iran was getting to nuclear bomb. He didn't want to kick the can down the road the way other presidents have done in the past. That's the deal. And I'm happy that he did it. I think the world is better off, whether they appreciate it or not. The world is better off. We're going to talk about the accusation made by Joy Reid that the Trump administration is preventing daycare fraud because he wants to attack black people. So the daycare fraud is being committed by black people. And a congresswoman and a candidate for the Senate in South Carolina, who happens to be a white female, says the problem in America is white females. All of this and more. 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
1: 888-971-SAGE, 888-971-7243. I am Larry Elder. We are Salem News Channel. After I learned about the attempted hijacking of their plane from Dubai to Tel Aviv, I tweeted, what's the over-under on when Hassan Piker blames the Jews? Well, Hassan Piker has not yet blamed the Jews, as far as I know. But another very popular podcast has suggested the whole thing was fabricated by Israel. All of this and more, 888-971-SAGE, 888-971-7243. Kathleen is in Taylors, South Carolina. Kathleen, you're on the Larry Elder Show.
2: Good evening. Thanks for taking my call.
1: My pleasure.
2: So I'm eager to hear your thoughts. So I'm hearing this critique about Republicans not getting the message out ahead of the midterms. Everybody's watching for the midterms. And we know mainstream media is not going to help, even if there was great messaging. But do you agree? I guess I'm curious, are you feeling the same way? We aren't hearing enough of the good things that have gone on. And what advice do you have? I mean, how do we get the message out on the good things? I mean, everybody's looking at the gas prices, and that seems to be it.
1: Well, you have to keep pounding away, pounding away. They've got a lot of money. They should be putting on ads talking about all the good things that have been done, including the fact that gas prices before the war started were at a five-year low. The trade-off is you don't want to get Iran to get a nuclear bomb. Talk about what he's done with the borders. Talk about what he's done with your 401k, stock market hitting record highs many, many times. How much better off we are. Inflation averaged under Trump. It's much lower than it averaged under Joe Biden. Joe Biden got it up to 9%, you might recall. And so these are the kinds of things we have to remind the people that the average family of four, as I've said many times, at the end of Biden, compared to the beginning of Biden, was spending $1,100 a month for the same goods and services as that family was 4 years earlier. And what would these guys do? What's the Democratic agenda other than I hate Donald Trump's guts? What is their agenda? How are you going to attack affordability when the affordability problem has been caused by them? We have 20% cumulative inflation under Joe Biden, 5% every year for 4 years. That's why the prices are so high.
2: Yeah, I mean, and crime is down.
1: Crime is down. 100-year low for crime.
2: Yep.
1: Poverty, lowest level in history. Lowest level in history. American income, average income, highest in history. Not too shabby.
2: Lowest inflation. Yeah.
1: Not too shabby.
2: Like 40-something, I don't know. So I guess how do we if the mainstream were on our side, we'd have all the messaging coming out.
1: That's right.
2: So maybe, yeah.
1: Well, that's right.
2: I guess how do we counter that? Yeah.
1: All we have to do is just keep pounding and pounding and pounding away. I've mentioned this before. Because the media are so biased, if they were truly fair and balanced, one study found that the average state would vote 8 to 10 points in favor of the Republican. But because the news is drip, drip, drip, Trump's bad, economy's awful, we're losing the war, Trump started the war, it's a war of choice, don't even talk about how close Iran was getting a nuclear bomb, they've soured this country on this man, and it's unfair.
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6: News this hour from Town Hall. I'm John Scott. President Trump urging supporters to come out to vote in November, speaking at a campaign rally in Durant, Oklahoma tonight. The president said the last time the radical left was in power, They gave the U.S. the worst inflation in the nation's history.
7: Since I took office, we've created more than 1 million private sector jobs, and more Americans are working today in our country than at any time by far in history.
6: His stop in Oklahoma, part of a broader tour touting the economy ahead of the midterms. Earlier Thursday, the president visited Denton, Texas, where he toured the Peterbilt Motors facility. And on Friday, he'll be in Mobile, Alabama, to celebrate the groundbreaking of Mobile's new $4 billion bridge. Israel's prime minister revealing new details about how the hero passengers took down the terrorists on board the Fly Dubai flight.
8: In a stunning revelation, Israeli Prime Minister Benjamin Netanyahu telling Fox News that the hero Israeli passenger, who was a plumber, and the other passengers who ran to help, grabbed the cord from the earphones in the cockpit and used it to tie up the hands of the terrorist co-pilot who was looking to crash the plane. After the Omani national was neutralized on the floor, he was shouting, kill me, and appeared to be on a radical jihadist suicide mission.
6: That's correspondent Laura Winters. Attorneys for Tennessee death row inmate Krista Pike, who survived the state's attempt to execute her by lethal injection Wednesday night, are calling for her sentence to be commuted after she endured what they said was a cruel, torturous, and predictable botched execution. At last report, Pike was in critical condition. Pike's execution currently on hold after Tennessee Governor Bill Lee called off the remaining executions scheduled in the state for the rest of the year. Pike had been sentenced to death for the 1995 murder of her former classmate, Colleen Slemmer. More on these stories from townhall.com.
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6: A lawsuit over a memorial plaque to the police who helped defend the U.S. Capitol on January 6, 2021 is not moving forward.
10: A federal judge dismissed former Capitol Police Officer Harry Dunn and D.C. Metro Officer Daniel Hodges' suit on Wednesday, ruling they had no standing on the basis of psychic injuries. The pair sued to have their names placed on the plaque rather than a blanket acknowledgement of the law enforcement agencies who responded to quell the unrest. I'm at Mattinson.
6: In high-tech news, a company out of California unveiling a new semi-humanoid robot designed to complete workplace tasks on its own. Dyna Robotics says its robot is built to perform full workflows on its own, including loading washers, folding towels, chopping vegetables, and more. It said that technology is already being used in restaurants, hotels, and in laundromats. News and analysis at townhall.com. Lyft is agreeing to pay $272.5 million in a California driver misclassification lawsuit.
11: It's the largest wage and hour settlement in state history. It settles a lawsuit claiming Lyft misclassified drivers as independent contractors. Drivers say that made them lose wage and workplace protections required under state law. 87% of the total settlement will go directly to drivers. The cities of San Francisco, San Diego, and Los Angeles were part of the case, which originated in Alameda County. California voters approved Prop 22 in 2020. It created a separate classification framework for app-based drivers who meet specified criteria. I'm Daniel Martindale.
6: New Jersey State Police say DNA testing helped identify a retired Coast Guard officer from South Carolina found a mile off Atlantic City's coastline 45 years ago. Glenn Napoleon Burbage flew into town in March of 1981. He was never heard from again. More on these stories from townhall.com.
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13: The czar of common sense, the great Eldersky, Don Lorenzo. Welcome to the program.

0: 888-971-SAGE. 888-971-7243. I am Larry Elder. We are Salem News Channel. Trump says 8 nuclear reactors will be built in America. Joy Reid says Trump's effort to stop daycare fraud is a war against black Americans. Secretary of War says no more diversity quotas, no more gender pronouns, no more identity months. White female Democrat Senate candidate says white females are the problem, I guess except for her. All of this and more, 888-971-SAGE, 888-971-SAGE. 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Donald Trump addressed the problem of getting the message out about how well the administration is doing. Number 59.
1: Since I took office, we've created more than 1 million new private sector jobs, and Americans are working today. So you have more Americans working today than, I mean, this is a, I mean, there are certain stats that are just good. So there are, by a lot, more Americans working today than at any time in the history of our country. You can't, you know, that's a stat. But nobody knows it. That's why I'm doing it myself. That's why I'm doing it myself, Rachel. Can you believe it? I'm going out because nobody's selling it. We're doing an extremely poor job of promotion and an extremely great job of running the country. So I think you're probably better off with that, but we'll get the word out. It should not be hard. Employment for Hispanic Americans is expanding rapidly, and the number of Hispanics in the tech roles has increased by 30% in the last year. And you're going to make a lot of money because you get that stuff. You're smart. You're very smart. And we don't want to generalize, but you guys happen to be smart, okay? You maybe heard it before.
0: Now, about the Iran war needing the authorization of Congress, as our caller just said last hour, I want to remind you of this exchange between Bill Maher and Adam Schiff. Listen to this, number 68.
2: This statement from the administration: the president had the constitutional authority to direct the use of military force because he could reasonably determine that such use of force was in the national interest. That's too vague for you?
3: Totally vague.
2: Okay, because that's from Obama, Libya.
3: Well, Obama made the argument initially that he could go into Syria without an authorization. I and many others pushed back on that argument. Ultimately, he did not go forward with going after Assad, even though Assad was gassing his own people, because he thought he might lose the vote in Congress. But I respect the fact that was important to him, and the fact that he did not have the support of Congress meant that we weren't going to go forward. We are unquestionably at war now. The founders made an extraordinary decision at the time, which was not to give that power to the president, but to give it to the Congress, because they worried, I think, as Hamilton said, that a president would grow too fond of making war.
0: That's enough. So he didn't answer the question. He thought Trump had said that. Turned out it was Obama who said that to justify going to war against Libya. And Adam Schiff said, well, you know, he thought about going to war against Syria and didn't think he'd win in Congress. That's not what he asked you. Caught him flat-out contradiction. Hypocrisy. Double standard. Let's hear a little bit of it again. Start it over again.
2: This statement from the administration: the president had the constitutional authority to direct the use of military force because he could reasonably determine that such use of force was in the national interest. That's too vague for you?
3: Totally vague.
2: Okay, because that's from Obama about Libya.
3: Well, Obama made the argument initially that he could go into Syria without an
0: offer. All right. He rubbed some dirt on it. It kept going. Pretty impressive. Trump talked about making a deal with Iran, and if not, number 38.
4: Parts to the U.S. are crazy, irrational, whatever you want to use to describe.
5: Maybe Obama. Maybe you blow them up. We have to make that decision. We blow them up, make a deal, but the time is coming. It's going to end very soon, one way or the other. Yes.
0: Now, the Prime Minister of Israel talked about the Islamist Marxist Alliance, number 49.
6: The caving in, the collapse before the Islamist Marxist Alliance is is very dangerous for the future of the West. I think many in America recognize it. President Trump recognizes it. Israel recognizes it. And we're willing to act when necessary, as was done today, obviously, by a brave Israeli passenger and his colleagues. I have to tell you that I think President Trump's policy on slapping these sanctions, the blockade on Iran, I think it's very effective in crippling the economic capability of this regime to finance terrorism globally, worldwide, terrorism that is ultimately directed at you. See, we're just in their way. We're in their way of conquering the entire Middle East. But their real goal is you, America.
7: Yeah.
6: That's why they chant, they call us the little Satan, and you're the big Satan. And they're out to get the big Satan. Well, and sooner or later, I think the majority of Americans will recognize it.
0: Now, after Obama did the Iran deal, CBS went into mosques to see whether or not there'd be a different attitude. Number 67.
8: Well, for Israel and for the rest of the world, that matter, these negotiations were always about preventing Iran from developing nuclear weapons. But for the Iranians, it was something quite different. They were all about ending its isolation.
9: After marathon negotiations, Iran's foreign minister, Jawad Zarif, arrived home a hero, especially among the young who hope the nuclear deal will bring their country in from the cold. At Friday prayers, there was the usual chant of death to America, but more habit than conviction.
0: Oh, okay, the sermon okay. This is 2015. There was the usual chant of death to America, but more out of habit than out of conviction. How do you know? How do you know? This started it from the beginning?
8: Well, for Israel and for the rest of the world, that matter, these negotiations were always about preventing Iran from developing nuclear weapons. But for the Iranians, it was something quite different. They were all about ending its isolation.
9: After marathon negotiations, Iran's foreign minister, Jawad Zarif, arrived home a hero, especially among the young who hope the nuclear deal will bring their country in from the cold. At Friday prayers, there was the usual chant of death to America, but more habit than conviction. The sermon by senior Ayatollah Khassani made it clear that Iran's leaders support this deal. I congratulate those who led the talks, he said. Great job.
0: There is a man named Yasir Qadhi, chairman of America's top Sharia council. Organization has issued a fatwa calling for $140 million a year to be allocated to a fund to campaign hundreds of Muslim political candidates nationwide in America. Here's what he said, and I'm quoting him. Our mission from Allah as Muslims in America is to establish Sharia law when we have the power to do so. But if we try to establish it by force as minorities before we're ready, it would be suicide. End of quote. Remember Khalid Sheikh Mohammed, the 20th hijacker? He told John Mitchell, his CIA interrogator, quote, "We will win because Americans don't realize we do not need to defeat you militarily. We only need to fight long enough for you to defeat yourself by quitting." He also had another prophecy. According to Mitchell, he said, quote, "Jihadi-minded brothers would emigrate into the United States, wrap themselves in America's rights and laws until we are strong enough to rise up and attack." He said he and his brothers will not stop until the entire world lives under Sharia law. End of quote. Now, I tweeted after I heard about this thwarted hijacking. What's the over-under on when Hassan Piker blames the Jews? This is not Hassan Piker. It's another crazy lefty who thinks a hijacking is fishy. Number 35.
7: Okay, God help me. Let's get to this next story because we have to talk about it. I will speculate about it after I give you the facts as we know them. But I just want to be cautious, and I also want you to be warned. This is a still developing story, and I don't trust the Israelis. I wouldn't trust the Israelis with anything. So any narrative coming out of Israel, I can't take it at face value.
0: Okay. 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
6: Triple 8 971 7243 888-971-SAGE Larry Elder. Salem News Channel. Now I'm calling all true patriots. The Great Eldersky, Thursday, October 22nd, Phoenix. I will be there one night. I'm coming to Arizona for the Battleground Tour, and I've got a lot to say. President Trump is winning. The border is locked down. America's fighting back. But the radical left and the DSA socialists, well, they are not done. They're coming for the ballot box this November, and Arizona is their target. I took on Gavin Newsom here in California. I know exactly what these people are capable of. And I'm telling you right now, we cannot let our guard down for a single second. On October 22nd, join me, Seth Leibson, and Mike Gallagher on stage in Phoenix for the Battleground Tour, a live, fired-up evening for people who are awake, engaged, and ready to fight for everything we've won. 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I will see you there, Phoenix, 960thepatriot.com. Steve is in Atlanta. Steve, you're on the Larry Elder Show. Thank you so much for joining us.
7: Thank you for taking my call, Larry.
6: My pleasure.
7: I gave you $338. I don't want to keep reminding you about it. When you were running for governor in California. I love you, man.
6: Thank you. Appreciate it. It was well spent.
7: Yes, I think it was. I mean, and hopefully Hilton will get over the... Maybe, hopefully. We'll see.
6: We'll see.
7: So, AI...

0: AI is just beautiful. And you guys were talking about Iran and nuclear enrichment. And so I just asked AI, I said, how long does it get from, because they admitted to having 60% enough for 11 bombs.
1: Right.
0: And so I asked AI, how long does it take to get from 0 to 60? They said about 5 years. It depends on how many centrifuges you have.
1: Mm-hmm.
0: So then I asked AI, how many centrifuges do you have? Does Iran have? And it said about 30, 35,000. And they buried them under mountains. Like, why would you do that? I said, okay, so what does it take to have nuclear energy? It's 5%.
1: Right.
0: So why did they bring it from 5 to 60 under these mountains? Okay, then I asked it, how long does it take to get from 60 to weapons grade? And it said 1 to 3 weeks.
1: Mm-hmm.
0: Okay, and there you go.
1: So that guy
0: is hopefully still listening. 1 to 3 weeks to get from 60. They admitted it to us. 60%, enough for 11 bombs. So.
1: That's it. And under the Biden administration, they even admitted that Iran was 1 to 2 weeks away. And at the time of the Iran deal, the argument that they were 2 to 3 months away. So, again, there it is. Steve is in Sarasota, Florida. Steve, you're on the Larry Elder Show. Thank you for calling.
2: Hey, Larry, it's nice talking to the Sage of Sanity once again. I used to talk to you on your radio show.
1: I appreciate it.
2: Yeah, well, what I was calling about that guy, a little bit of hard of hearing about 30 minutes ago, he wanted to know why Trump wanted to go to war with Iran. Well, Trump must have said it 100 times or 1,000 times on TV to stop Iran from having a nuclear bomb. It's very easy. I don't know where that guy's coming off. How could he not hear that?
1: Well, that's why I said to him, Steve, why do you think? I don't know. You've never heard the president say to stop Iran from getting a nuclear bomb?
2: Some of these people calling you, that one woman about, she was before him, she didn't hear you tell that guy that Trump had $3 million dollars instead of 10. You clearly told him what was the truth, but I was very surprised you did it since he was your guest, but I knew he was wrong.
1: Yeah, he was wrong.
2: He corrected me. And so she didn't even hear that.
1: Well, Steve, thank you very much for the call. What do you say? Joy Reid says the reason Donald Trump is trying to stop daycare fraud is to attack black Americans. 63.
3: All of that stuff has to happen. And if this government can say, you know what? We can't allow black people to own daycare centers. We won't give them that federal funding. We're not going to fund this housing project. Where are you going to live? Like, it's literally an attack on us. And I think people kind of miss it because it's legalese. It's a lawsuit. No, this is literally about whether or not people who look like y'all that are in this audience, many of you, can have any opportunity to get loans and federal funding.
1: Sigh. By the way, during this debate between Hilton and Becerra, Becerra said to Hilton when they were talking about deportations, you want to deport people who look like me and keep people who look like you. Not too racist. Liz Peek is a commentator, Fox News contributor. She was talking about Zoran Mandani's agenda against wealthy people. Number 62.
4: Yes. And by the way, let's just tie this tax the rich campaign and the pied a terre tax to affordability. What's happened, Stuart, is anybody with a brain now isn't going to buy if they're non-resident in New York City. What's happened? Rents have gone up 10%. What did Mamdani run on mainly? His main thing? Bringing rents down. So, of course, anyone with an economics understanding was going to understand that that is exactly the expected outcome from what he has done. It is unbelievable. By the way, the next step in his campaign against wealthy people, targeting CEOs. How stupid can you get? New York is already losing residents. They're losing businesses. So he's going to go after and humiliate one CEO after another. Are those CEOs going to expand in New York? Is anyone in his right mind going to bring a new business to New York? No. And by the way, the financial capital of the world, which historically has been New York, we are bleeding financial jobs to Texas right now. In many ways, many companies have more employees in Texas than they do in New York. There is nothing about this that makes sense, and there's nothing about this that helps the average New Yorker.
1: Trump, by the way, teed off on Gavin Newsom and the gas prices here. Number 39.
5: The United States is a net exporter of crude oil, yet California has to rely on foreign crude oil because it doesn't have refineries. And so how much will this new LNG facility help not just with Alaska and Hawaii, but other coffers here in the United States? Do you have any thoughts or plans?
6: Yeah, I do. And it's a great question because it's so unfair what California is doing. They closed their refineries. You know, they had a lot of refineries. They were actually the third or fourth biggest oil producer in the country. Nobody thinks of California that way. They have a lot of oil in California, but they don't use it because of the environmental lunatics. And this will help the people of California a lot. You know, they're being charged so much. It's so sad to see, and how they keep electing these people that have no idea what they're doing.
1: Scott Jennings on CNN told his fellow panelists that Javier Becerra was the most incompetent Biden cabinet member. Let's hear some of that. Number 46.
7: At best, Becerra is like Chance the Gardener here. I mean, that's the most charitable read of how he got here. At worst, he is the most incompetent member of the most incompetent administration who somehow finds himself about to be elected to one of the most important offices in the country.
1: Yikes.
7: Which, as you point out, the biggest economies.
1: Yikes. Your calls and more, 888-971-SAGE. I'm Larry Elder.
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15: 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There is a British conservative writer named Douglas Murray. Really, really sharp guy. He wrote a piece this morning called Israel is Winning. Subheadline, since the October 7 attacks, Israel has ceaselessly beaten the Islamic radicals who threatened its existence. That victory is worth more than the approval of its critics. Let me read you just part of it. It's a long piece, but as we approach the third anniversary of the October 7 attacks, Israel and her allies have been winning the war on the ground, even if they've lost the PR war around the world. The PR war matters, but it matters less than the war itself. Better to win the ground war and lose the PR war than the other way around. 3 years after the attack that Yahya Sinwar started, he's the leader of Hamas, it's worth reiterating the successes of the nation he tried to defeat and the utter decimation of the people who started the war. For decades, the Iranian Revolutionary Government had tried to encircle the state of Israel in a ring of fire. Its proxies, Hamas in Gaza, Hezbollah in Lebanon, and other forces in Syria, Iraq, and Yemen, were poised like a trap. The long and short-range rockets that had been stockpiled in Lebanon in particular were intended for one main purpose, to act as a deterrent if Israel ever carried out military action against the Iranian nuclear program. That nuclear program was to be the jewel in the Iranian regime's crown. It was what the regime's apologists in the West spent years pretending was not in operation, but it was. And the regime's mouthpieces in the West were simply covering for it until that day the Iranians could declare a nuclear breakout. Once the mullahs had deliverable nuclear weapons, they believed they would be invincible, effectively able to continue repressing the Iranian people for the indefinite future and hold not just the Middle East, but also the wider world by the throat. That was effectively what their mouthpieces in the Western media wanted. Only one great miscalculation prevented them from getting there, Sinwar's launch of the October 7 attacks. With the hindsight of 3 years of war, we can now see more clearly how complete the devastation of Iran's plans have been. Piece by piece, the government of Benjamin Netanyahu took apart the Iranian axis. First, they took apart Hamas in Gaza. They did this despite constant attempts to make them stop, which came not just from the negligibly important allies, in air quotes, in Europe, but also from President Joe Biden's White House. Throughout the years during which the Israeli Defense Force, the IDF, attempted to finish its mission in Gaza,
1: The Biden administration consistently tried to pull it back, but the Israeli government refused, even as Kamala Harris declared that she had studied the maps. And the hashtags All Eyes on Rafah went global online. The IDF went into Hamas's last stronghold. There, they cornered Sinwar and killed the mastermind of the attacks. There was no massacre in Rafah, as the online world had predicted. There was simply another Israeli victory. The Israelis saw an existential threat, took matters in their own hand, and decided their own course. Other leaders of the Iranian axis were killed one by one. Hamas leader Ismail Haniyeh was killed by a bomb hidden in the compound where he was staying in Tehran in July 2024. With Hamas taken apart, the Israelis turned their attention to Hezbollah and Lebanon. There was disagreement in the war cabinet about what to do, but they struck them. The prime minister's plan paid off. A year after October 7, Israel carried out its brilliant pager and walkie-talkie terror attacks, killing and maiming thousands of Hezbollah operatives with minimal civilian casualties. Having pulled apart Hamas and Hezbollah, it was time to take it directly to the Iranian regime. For this, Israel needed and received the help from the new administration in Washington. The Israeli Air Force took out the majority of Iran's regime's surface-to-air missile defense. They left the skies above Iran defenseless and then came back. 2 years into the war that Sinwar started, Israel had struck thousands of regime targets and opened the route for America's B-2 bombers to attack the main Iranian nuclear sites. And they said, "We are winning. The PR war among young people is very different." Now, the phone rings, it's your bank, or you think it is. They know your name, your address, the last four of your social. Sounds legit, right? Big mistake. It's not your bank. It's a scammer who bought your information from a data broker. 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Last year, Americans told the FTC they lost almost $16 billion to fraud. Imposter scams alone, more than a million reports and nearly $3.5 billion gone. 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
1: 888-971-SHE, 888-971-7243. I am Larry Elder. We are Salem News Channel. Let's discuss the midterms. Harry Enten, the stat guy on CNN, says, not so fast. Republicans have outperformed September polls. So don't be so sure we're facing disaster. Number 55.
2: Yeah, you know, we've had really good Democratic polls coming out from Ohio, Michigan, Iowa. And, you know, fool me once, shame on you. Fool me four times, I just have to ask the question, could it happen again? Because just take a look at this. Okay, Midwest polling misses. GOP outperformed September polls by in the major 2024 races. That is president and Senate in the states ahead of Senate race. In Iowa, where the Democrats have been getting really good polls, Republicans outperformed their September polls by 9 points back in 2024. How about Ohio? 6 points. How about Michigan? 5 points. And I will note that the leads that the Democrats have in all of these races right now are under how much the GOP outperformed back in 2024. So you look at this and you go, you know what? Maybe we should just hold on a second here, because we've seen this dance before, and it was not a dance that Democrats like when the votes were actually cast and counted.
3: Okay, but a skeptic could look at this and say, Harry, this is 2024. Donald Trump was on the ballot then. What about races where the president's not on the ballot?
2: Yeah, exactly right. So, you know, 2024, 2020, 2016, Donald Trump outperformed in these three states by significant margins. But what about a midterm election? You can go back to Donald Trump's first midterm election, and it's the same exact story. Look at this. The GOP outperformed September polls in the major 2018 statewide races by 6 points in Iowa, 6 points in Ohio, and 8 points in Michigan. The bottom line is this. Over the last few cycles, whether it be 2018, 2016, 2020, 2024, Republicans have outperformed their September polls by at least 5 points in all these three states, where Democrats right now are ahead, but not by a wide enough margin, whereby if Republicans outperform their September polls again, it could become very, very interesting.
1: And Joe Scarborough, who hates Donald Trump, had a warning for the Democrats. Number 32.
4: What's your view on why they're scared?
5: Because of the base.
6: Okay, speaking of Eric,
5: you know, if the Democrats actually, you know, Democrats are uniquely qualified in screwing things up. And then after they screw things up, they go, we don't deserve good things. I've never seen anything like it before in my life. I must say, the four times I ran against Democrats, it was a walk in the park.
6: Okay,
5: they're so easy.
6: Stop.
5: No, they're just so easy to beat. Right? They're just, they're afraid of their own shadow. And I don't see a whole lot that's changed with Washington Democrats. There's some great candidates out there. But most of them, they aren't in Washington right now, other than, of course, Hakeem Jeffries.
1: Brandon Gill says it's a bad idea for Republicans to say they should distance themselves from Donald Trump. Number 7.
5: He'll be next on Morning Joe. But anyway.
1: Number 7.
7: No, I think President Trump is the leader of the Republican Party. He is the reason, in my opinion, that the Republican Party is nationally viable. He is what defines the Republican Party as the party of the working class, and that's something that is very popular, both in Texas and across the country. I think it's a very, very bad idea for candidates to suggest, and Ken Paxton is not doing this, but for anybody to suggest that candidates on the Republican side should run away from President Trump.
1: Hassan Piker says if James Tallarico wins, he's going to pressure him to play ball. Really? Hassan Piker going to pressure the senator from Texas, James Tallarico, if Tallarico wins? Number 53?
8: Hopefully, inshallah, after James Tallarico wins, okay? Yeah, after. Am I allowed? I feel like I shouldn't even say that. I feel like in the state of Texas, no Sharia state. They're gonna throw me in prison. But yeah, hopefully after James Tallarico wins, we gotta hold him to account. We gotta make sure that he doesn't become another do nothing Democrat, business as usual, and we gotta keep up that pressure. And we have to remind him that we are the force that backed him both early on, and we are the force that allowed him to win this seat of power. And if he wants to maintain it, he's got to play ball.
1: Here's what J.D. Vance said about Mr. Tallarico, number 40.
9: Think about this. If your six-year-old son comes home one day and says he's a girl, Talafrico says, and I quote, it is abusive, abusive, if you don't let school officials put him on hormones and change his pronouns. Nothing in the Bible supports any of this, of course. Now, in my church, and I imagine like a lot of yours, we are taught, for example, that Mary was selected by God to be the sacred vessel because she was, in the words of the archangel, full of grace and blessed among women. But in the Gospel of James Talafrico, Mary was not a woman because there is no such thing. She was a pregnant person. And her son was little more than a decent philosopher.
1: You know, it's pretty bad news for Chuck Schumer. Back to Harry Enten again, number six.
2: D on D crime. All right, how about Chuck Schumer?
10: Yeah, what is driving these numbers? Well, take a look at Chuck Schumer's numbers. I mean, hello, okay. Schumer's net favorability with Democrats. Back in 2018, right, it was plus 28 points. But, of course, Democrats did not win back the United States Senate during the 2018 cycle. In 2020, when they did, it was plus 53 points. Look at where it is now, a Marquette University Law School poll out earlier this month. It's minus 5 points. Johnny B. on the side shaking his head. These are no bueno, no good numbers. And this is among Democrats. Democrats hate Chuck Schumer. They don't like Chuck Schumer. And this is why you're seeing a lot of Democratic Senate candidates on the trail when being asked about whether or not they want Chuck Schumer to be the next leader in the United States Senate for Democrats. They'll either try and push off the question or say, no, this is a decline, Johnny B., of what? 58 points. 58-point difference from where we were back the last time that Democrats were trying to take back the United States Senate during the 2020 cycle.
3: Any historical precedent for this?
10: Yeah, this is the whole thing. Historically unpopular. There is no historical precedent for this. I mean, just look here. Okay, the least popular Dem Senate leader ever since at least 1985 when we can track this. The minus five among Democrats. Chuck Schumer is taking the cake when it comes to unpopularity. Four Senate leaders among Democrats, among their own party.
1: That's not good. We come back. Secretary of War says no more diversity quotas, no more gender pronouns, and accuses the U.S. media of treason. All this and more.
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0: 888-971-SAGE, 888-971-7243. I am Larry Elder. We are Salem News Channel. This is entertaining. A candidate for Senate in South Carolina, happened to be a white female, is called out on CNN for past comments castigating white females. Number 61.
1: Your opponent, as you know, is using some of your past videos from as recently as 2024, just 2 years ago, to brand you as woke and extreme. Here's just one example.
2: I talk about the problem with white women because, number one, I am a white woman. Therefore, I feel comfortable talking to my fellow white women. And number two, electorally, we are the problem. So how do I know there's a problem with white women? I didn't just invent this. I'm also not the only person talking about this, but the problem is clear and the data don't lie. In 2016, 47% of white women voted against a white woman for president and instead voted for Donald Trump.
1: South Carolina is almost 70% white and majority women. Is that a winning message?
2: You know, that video is in response to what happens when we elect people who have no problem infringing on women's access to reproductive freedom, reproductive health care.
0: That's the best you can do? I saw one poll that said women are more, in some cases, more pro-life than men. Secretary of War, number 54.
3: But it's worth saying again so that the fake news understands it. We are no longer the woke department or the weak department. Simple translation of that, no fatties, no trannies, no beardos, no weirdos, no wimps, no radicals. Just warriors. Just tough, ready, committed troops.
0: And by quotas, number 57.
3: The only focus, as you know, in your formations should be training, readiness, accountability, discipline, and lethality. 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No more social engineering, no more weaponized IG policies. The complainers, the ideologues, and the poor performers are no longer in the driver's seat. No more silly PowerPoint trainings or drag queen shows. 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No more gender pronouns. No more identity months. Only the warrior ethos. And I know you feel it because I've been to your units and met with your troops. It has transformed entire formations as it was intended to do. But it's worth saying again so that the fake news understands it.
0: In other words, there's a new sheriff in town. I'm Larry Elder. God bless.
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5: News this hour from Town Hall. I'm John Scott. In Denton, Texas, north of Dallas, President Trump toured the Peterbilt Motors facility and told workers that the stock market is through the roof and poverty numbers are low. His stop in Texas, part of a broader tour touting the economy ahead of the midterms. President Trump says his economic policies are working.
10: We have the best ever on the subject of individual wealth, higher for everybody than ever before.
5: Tonight, the president held a rally in Durant, Oklahoma. Tomorrow, the president will be in Mobile, Alabama to celebrate the groundbreaking of Mobile's new $4 billion bridge. There's no TV pool traveling with the president after CNN was removed from its scheduled rotation. Krista Pike's attorneys say she remains alive following Tennessee's failed attempt to execute her.
11: Pike attorney Randy Spivey says they don't know her prognosis.
12: We, at this point, do not know the ramifications of the chemical torture that she has endured.
11: Spivey says the execution team spent an hour trying to establish IV access before Pike received two doses of phenobarbital. He added they warned the state months ago about potential problems.
12: The state of Tennessee has shown us again that they are not capable of carrying out an execution consistent with basic human dignity.
11: The attorneys are asking Governor Bill Lee to commute Pike's death sentence. I'm Scott Hooper.
5: Israeli Prime Minister Benjamin Netanyahu telling Fox News the hero Israeli passenger, who was a plumber, and the other passengers who ran to help, grabbed the cord from the earphones in the cockpit of a Fly Dubai jet and used it to tie up the hands of the terrorist co-pilot. He was looking to crash the plane. The Omani national, who was neutralized on the floor, he appeared to be on a radical jihadist suicide mission that the passengers were able to thwart. More on these stories from townhall.com.
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15: 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I'm Rob Redstone, broadcasting in the heart of New York City. 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
16: Thank you so much, Rob. Thank you so much, Noah. Thank you for tuning in today and every day. Every day we talk about our patients and how our patients' lives and their health can have an impact on you and your family and your loved ones and your friends and even the patient down the street. So it's a bit like going to medical school where you are learning You're learning one case at a time, and that's how medical students learn. We learn actually two different ways. One is you learn didactics, you learn science and biology and anatomy, and then you go out and see patients, and you start learning diseases one at a time, and you see one patient and understand what the patient has and go home and study that disease. And the second day, another patient, another disease, another patient, another disease. And after a while, which is why patients like doctors with experience. Doctors get lots of experience. And I've been a doctor for almost 50 years, so I have a huge experience over decades. I've treated about 40,000 patients with radiation over decades. So patients like, and one of the most common questions I get is, doctor, have you ever, I know how it comes, it's almost always coming to me, doctor, have you ever, you know, and the question is, of course, have you ever seen a case like mine? And I usually tell people, I've treated 40,000 patients over decades, probably more than anybody else, and we see so many because so many people have come from around the world. Even today, we have people from around the world here, so we see patients from around the world with common diseases, because common diseases are common, and we see so many people with rare diseases, because so often rare diseases are so poorly or infrequently treated at usual places, and lots of hospitals and facilities and clinics nowadays don't even have doctors, or if they have doctors, they often have young doctors with little experience, or they'll have substitutes for doctors. And sad to say, so many patients don't even know when they're getting a substitute. They think they're going to the doctor's office and they're seeing someone in a white coat and a stethoscope, and it's never really made clear to that patient who they are seeing. Are they seeing the doctor? Or very commonly, they're not seeing a doctor but a substitute, but the substitute's not explaining who and what they are exactly and what their education is and what their limitations are. And I just wondered, someone who's seen a few patients or not a doctor, when the patient says, have you ever treated a patient like me before with a complex medical condition or complex cancer, what can they say? Here we can honestly say, I've treated 40,000 patients, and we've had a huge experience. We have a dedicated staff, and this is the work that we do every day. And how does this play out for each patient? Well, let me give you an example. I want to talk about a prominent man, very distinguished man. He's 89 years old. You might say he looks like he's 69 or 59. He's in great shape. He was a teacher in New York City. He taught woodworking. He's very cognizant, very sharp, very keen. He has a history of heart disease and eye disease, and he's had prostate issues for years, and he went to one of the most famous doctors. He thought, wow, if he goes to one of the most famous doctors, chief of urology at one of the super-duper-pooper hospitals in New York City, and I can't, of course, tell you the name, but believe me, it was one of the super-duper hospitals, and he had a PSA going from 10 to 20, and the doctor just poo-pooed and said, oh, don't worry, it's never going to bother you, don't worry about it. And this was years ago, actually about 15 years ago. And it kept on rising and rising. And after a while, the doctor wouldn't even see the patient. And he referred it to his substitute, which was not a doctor, not someone who'd be someone responsible for cancer treatment, really, in his office. And they just poo-pooed and say, oh, why are you worried about this? You have nothing to worry about. Just ignore it. So they poo-pooed it whenever he called and said, what's my PSA? And they wouldn't respond to him. They pushed him off, and they just told him that you don't need any more appointments. Well, about 2 weeks ago, he came to me, and his PSA now is 149. PSA is 149. He never had an MRI of the prostate. He never had a biopsy of the prostate, and he's starting to have symptoms. And he's having lots of symptoms. He's urinating six times a night. He's having some vague pain. Period. His weight has dropped a bit. He had a pacemaker 7 years ago. His mitral valve replaced years ago. In fact, he's if you can say, well, he's too sick for to diagnose his prostate cancer. He just had a mitral valve replaced 2 years ago. So he wasn't too sick to have a serious heart condition, but his urology doctor, chief of a biggest hospital in New York City, poo-pooed him and pushed him off. And he came to me a couple of weeks ago, and we staged him up, and we found his PSA has gone up. It's gone up from 10 to 20 to 50 to 90. It was 149 when he came to me. And then we repeated it again. He came back to talk about his situation, and it's now 210. Remember, he's never, ever had a biopsy. And as you can say, also, he's been very fearful of a biopsy. So not only did the doctor not offer it to him, but he's also fearful. So we talked to him about his situation. I told him, most likely, when a man's PSA reaches 20, more likely than not, the diagnosis is cancer. So his PSA now is 210. So I would tell you 99% his diagnosis is cancer. We got scans of his body showing tumors in the pelvis, tumors in the lymph nodes in the abdomen and elsewhere. So he has most likely cancer. And I sat down with him and his son and explained all the issues and all the options. And he asked me, Dr. Lederman, can you treat me without a biopsy? And I said, yes, you can be treated without a biopsy. I believe you most likely have cancer, and you have to, of course, sign a paper that you refuse a biopsy if that's what you really want and you want to be treated. That's possible. But please also understand that many insurance companies won't pay for care if you don't have a biopsy. They want to make sure that you have a cancer biopsy before you're treating for cancer. They don't want the doctor treating you or charging the insurance company when it's not clear that the patient has a cancer. And also, he's got a son. He was sitting right next to his son. I said, well, don't you want your son to know for sure if dad, if you had a prostate cancer, wouldn't make a big difference to the son? The son, of course, needs care, diligent care, independent care. But there's some things that can change. If you have a first-degree relative, if your father or brother have prostate cancer, you have about a 71% higher chance of dying of prostate cancer. So it can have an impact on your relatives as well. And we spoke to the urologist, and we made an agreement, and we, of course, got a urine test to make sure his urine was clean, and repeated his blood tests, and his PSA's well over 200 now, going up, up, up. And he knows the best test for prostate cancer would be getting a biopsy to prove it, get a biopsy of the prostate or elsewhere. And you don't have to have a biopsy of the prostate. If the cancer's traveled, you can get a biopsy of the bone or a lymph node or elsewhere. So there are other possibilities, not just the prostate. Biopsies are very simple and very safe. And I know that many, many hospitals like to do the most expensive, complex biopsies. And we, of course, like to do the cheapest, easiest, safest biopsy. And most of our patients, when they understand there's different kinds of biopsies, like to get the cheapest, safest, easiest, fastest biopsy. And that's what we arranged for this man. And in fact, it's going to be done this coming week on Thursday, and we'll report back to you on that. And he wants to start treatment ASAP, and this is the work we do every day. There's lots of people who are not getting the care that they need or deserve, and lots of doctors say, well, he's too old or too young or too fat or too skinny or the tumor's too big or too small. We hear so many excuses, but often with surgeons often won't do surgery if they think that they cannot get a surgery approved by the hospital or by the insurance company. And this surgeon, probably if this man came in at age 50, would have had his prostate removed without question. And yet at an older age, he's not even getting a biopsy at this super-duper hospital. And so you could say, why the heck should he come to Dr. Lederman when he's been going to a super-duper hospital? He keeps on telling me the name of this hospital like it's depressing me. And it's not impressing me. It's depressing me. It's depressing me because I'm thinking that this man most likely came and he saw the chief of surgery, chief of urology at this super-duper hospital when his PSA was 10 or 20. That's when the cancer was confined, before it had traveled. And this doctor, with his indifference or his decision not to offer treatment to this man, allowed the cancer to grow, and I believe it is a cancer. You can say I'm speculating, but with that rapid growth of the PSA up to now more than 200, I believe it's most likely cancer, especially with scans showing lymph nodes positive in the pelvis and the retroperitoneum and elsewhere. That's most likely cancer. So you could say that the doctor's indifference to this man, because maybe his heart disease or his age, allowed the cancer to spread. The best time to treat a cancer is, of course, early, before it travels, when the cancer can be most likely cured. But still, there's treatment, and the goal of treatment is to try to control the cancer, control his symptoms, which include frequent urination. He's urinating six times a night. He has some pain, some weight loss. So there's reasons to treat patients, even if the cancer has traveled, even if the cancer is stage four. And the reasons are to try to extend the life, live better, have fewer symptoms, have a better quality of life. And that's what we discuss with every patient, and we believe the patient is entitled to know. Elsewhere, it's super duper general. They just push the patient out the door. The doctor did, the doctor substitute did, never explaining the implications of not allowing a biopsy or a diagnosis to be made. Rather than allowing the patient to know, the doctor made a decision without informing the patient whatsoever. Here we do just the opposite. Here a patient knows the options, patient knows the details, patient knows all risks, benefits, and alternatives. My name is Dr. Lederman at Radio Surgery New York, 1384 Broadway, where this man is coming for treatment after years of disappointment elsewhere at Super Duper General, after years of being ignored at Super Duper General, after years of allowing his PSA and his prostate situation to deteriorate for his PSA to go from 10 to 210. We have lots of information to send you about prostate and other cancers. Give us a call, 212-CHOICES. We accept most insurances, Medicare, Medicaid. We're located at 1384 Broadway at 38th Street in Manhattan. Many people walk in the door and get information. They get a whole package of information, DVDs about our work, booklets about our work, whether it's for brain tumors, cancers of the breast, lung, liver, pancreas, colon, gynecologic, bladder, prostate, of the arms and legs, of the lymph nodes, primary cancers or metastatic cancers, even using low-dose radiation for the treatment of arthritis, painful arthritis, which is highly successful in the shoulders, the elbows, the hands, the hips, the knees, and the feet. My name is Dr. Lederman. We'll be right back.
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1: 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This is Rob Redstone here with Dr. Gil Lederman in the heart of New York City. We're just a few steps from the Radio Surgery New York Cancer Treatment Center on Broadway and 38th Street. 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He was the first in New York with fractionated brain radiosurgery, and he's the first in America and in the Western Hemisphere with body radiosurgery. You can also call Dr. Lederman at 212-CHOICES for a free informative booklet and DVD. Hey, Dr. Lederman, we're back.
0: We are back. I want to talk about a 58-year-old woman from Dominican Republic. She had breast cancer, but she had a very unusual breast cancer. Most breast cancers are from the ducts, and that's why they're called ductal cancer, either ductal carcinoma in situ or invasive ductal cancer. That's the most common, and we treat many, many women. And I should tell you, when I came to New York at the big hospitals, 97% of the women were losing their breasts. In my practice, 90% of women were keeping their breasts. That was decades ago and still true to this day. In fact, the majority of our patients, many, many patients, refuse to have any surgery. And it's possible to treat breast cancer without deforming surgery, without deforming lumpectomy or mastectomy. And many, many women come to learn about all the options. This woman came a decade ago, 58 years old. She's has three daughters. She came with her daughter. She felt a lump in the breast, and she had a mammogram and didn't show anything. And you should know that mammograms are wrong about 20% of the time. So the mass was 3 centimeters, and luckily she went to a surgeon, and the surgeon did a biopsy, and it was a phyloides cancer. So phyloides cancers of the breast, it can be tumors of the breast or cancers of the breast, they're from the structure of the breast, the structure that holds up the breast and gives shape to the breast. So there doesn't have to be only ductal cancer in a woman's breast. There can be another type of cancer. And I met with her, and we discussed all the options. And she had a surgeon, and the surgeon was very interested in doing a mastectomy. But I spoke to the woman. We spoke about all the options to save her breast. This is a decade ago. And she chose and trusted me and was treated, and yes, a decade later, she is cancer-free. I saw her this week. Why do I be talking about all these patients? Well, I just saw them in the last few days. She is very happy. She's very keen about her good results. She gets follow-up physical exams and blood tests and mammograms and imaging, ultrasounds to check and make sure she's in remission. And, of course, we do all the other tests a patient wants, including whether it's a pap smear or colonoscopy. These are the things to live longer. People talk about longevity. Some people pay hundreds of thousands of dollars a year for longevity when you get so much great care here at 1384 Broadway. Broadway and 38th Street, where we accept most insurances, Medicare, Medicaid. My name is Dr. Lederman, and I'll just introduce myself for a short moment. Born in Waterloo, Iowa, public school, university, MD at 25, like my great brother, Dr. Ted Lederman, and my wonderful son, Dr. Ariel Lederman, 3 Dr. Ledermans, all MDs at 25. Ariel Lederman, my son, who's fantastic, board certified, top of his class, trained at the most famous institutions and hospitals from New York to Los Angeles, from the Atlantic to the Pacific, graduated top in his class at every level, board certified and thoughtful and caring, compulsive, takes care of his patient with diligent detail, attention to detail, almost always available for his patients. And you can check it out yourself by seeing him in consultation. He accepts most insurances.

0: Medicare, Medicaid. He's here for you. He's loved at home. He's loved by the patients. He's loved by the staff. A unique, special, wonderful human being and a wonderful doctor, Dr. Ariel Lederman. I went on after MD at 25, 3 years at the University of Chicago, Michael Reese, board-certified internal medicine, then went on to Harvard Medical School, trained at the Dana-Farber Cancer Institute, treated thousands of patients, was on the staff there. And then after that, at Harvard Medical School, the Joint Center for Radiation Therapy, treated thousands of patients before coming here to New York. So there's three Dr. Ledermans, all MDs at 25. Dr. Ariel Lederman is a top choice here for you if you want, or me, or others, whatever you want, or nobody. You can just do your merry way and hope for the best. And I want to tell you about a man, loving man, who's a great husband. He had a Merkel cell cancer on his thigh. It was present for 3 years. He had a mass on his thigh, and he was seen by dermatologists and surgeons and primary care doctors for years. For 3 years, he went to doctors with this lump on the thigh, and everyone told him, oh, it's a lipoma, nothing to worry about. Well, it was a big mistake. When doctors or anyone else assume something without knowing something, it's a big mistake. They told him it was a lipoma, it was growing. He saw dermatologists, he saw surgeons, he saw primary care doctors, multiple over 3 years, all sadly told him the wrong news. And in fact, he finally had a biopsy. It was a Merkel cell cancer. And then he saw doctors, he saw surgeons who wanted to cut out his groin. At that point, the cancer left his leg and went to the pelvis. So it was in the leg and the pelvis. He had doctors who wanted to cut out his whole pelvis. He saw chemo doctors who wanted to give him chemo for stage 4 cancer for the rest of his life. He saw doctors who wanted to do surgery and chemo. And he was so upset. This is a vibrant man, his beautiful wife, beautiful family, beautiful children. And he's being cut down by doctors who gave him the wrong advice because they assumed something that wasn't true. And he'd gone to the biggest super-pooper hospitals you can imagine. And he came to me, and actually he saw multiple people when he came here because we see so many rare cancers and so many common cancers. And he saw other patients with Merkel cell cancer doing well. And he was reassured not only by my words and my thoughts and my experience, but by the words of other patients. And we first treated the mass in the thigh, and he was shocked that just in a few treatments, that mass went away. It's the first time in 3 years that cancer actually went away. And now we're treating the mass in the pelvis and inguinal area attached to the bone. There was no way they could have resected it at all. There was no way. And chemotherapy would have worked maybe for a short period of time, and then the cancer would have relapsed and spread. Now he's in remission from radio surgery, only our treatment that was not offered by all the doctors, all the big hospitals, all the surgeons, all the chemo doctors he saw. He was not told of all the options until he came here to Radio Surgery New York, 1384 Broadway. And I can tell you, he and his lovely, beautiful wife are so happy they've come here. He's in remission. The mass on his thigh's gone away. The mass in the pelvis, same thing. Doing well, working every day, taking care of his family, living the life. And this is what we want for him, and this is what he wants for him, and this is what his wife and his beautiful children want for him, and we're able to deliver that. Nowhere else did he get that offer. Nowhere else did he get the information that he received here at Radio Surgery New York, which is why so many people come to Dr. Lederman, 1384 Broadway, or accept most insurances, Medicare, Medicaid, if you want. You can either come to get checked out. You don't have to have cancer to come here. Many people come and get checked out. We know the people that get checked out live longer. Some people come with newly diagnosed cancer and want the best possible treatment first. And some people come when other treatments just haven't worked, whether it's chemo or standard radiation or surgery, and want a fresh chance. My name is Dr. Lederman, and we have a very special woman who's agreed to speak with you. She's a woman who had a huge kidney cancer, 8.5 centimeters, and went across America searching for options to be treated and to keep her kidney. She was adamant she did not want to lose her kidney, and she went to multiple doctors around America and New York and the super pooper biggest hospitals, and she's going to tell you her story in her own words. Here is Deb. And Deb, why the heck are you here?
1: For kidney cancer.
0: You had kidney cancer, right?
1: I did.
0: And you had it years ago.
1: Years ago.
0: Almost a decade ago, right?
1: Yes.
0: And you came to me almost a decade ago with a mass in the kidney, and it was really big.
1: It was huge.
0: It was huge. Do you remember that?
1: Big. I do.
0: You were worked up someplace else, right? They found the kidney mass. And what did they tell you someplace else?
1: They said only surgery is the answer.
0: So why didn't you have surgery if they all told you to have surgery?
1: Because I didn't choose to.
0: So you didn't want someone to throw your kidney in there?
1: And they wanted to take more than my kidney.
0: What they wanted to take out?
1: They wanted to take a lymph node. They wanted to take a this and a that. I said no.
0: Why were you so afraid or reluctant to have surgery?
1: Because I wanted my kidney.
0: So you didn't want to lose your kidney.
1: Right.
0: So you were adamant about that.
1: Yes.
0: All those doctors, you saw 3 or 4 doctors.
1: Oh, yes, and they called me repetitively to have surgery when I refused.
0: And did any of them ever say, hey, you can have surgery with them, or you can go see Dr. Lederman for non-invasive treatment?
1: No.
0: Did anyone ever tell you all the options?
1: No.
0: Why did they not tell you all the options?
1: My feeling is they wanted money or they wanted to do the surgery because they actually are not educated.
0: Okay. Were you upset that no one talked about all the options?
1: No, because actually I didn't know until my husband put your radio show on. We both heard you and my husband said, let's go to Dr. Lederman.
0: And so you came and we met, right?
1: I went to another radio surgery place in Texas, and they said they would not do it because it was too big.
0: Okay, so you saw, why'd you go to Texas even though you live here in New York?
1: Because at that time, I didn't even know about you.
0: Okay, so you went to a famous hospital in Texas.
1: I did.
0: And you spent a lot of money going and coming, right?
1: I did.
0: And they told you they wouldn't treat you anyway.
1: They said no.
0: That they couldn't do it.
1: Right.
0: And this was one of the most famous hospitals in America, right?
1: Yes.
0: Okay.
1: It was a very highly regarded.
0: And they told you what, to have surgery?
1: They didn't say a thing. They just said nothing.
0: Okay. So they didn't even all they told you is they cannot do radio surgery.
1: Right.
0: Okay.
1: They didn't even refer me to anybody else.
0: Okay. And then eventually you heard about the hospital in Texas before you came to me?
1: Yes.
0: Okay. And then finally you heard about our work.
1: We heard you over the radio. That's how we did it.
0: And we met.
1: We met.
0: And we examined you.
1: Yep.
0: And we did things that other people didn't do, right?
1: Oh, yes. Like you said yes.
0: Well, none more than that. We also arranged for a biopsy of the kidney.
1: Oh, yes.
0: Okay, all the other places were going to cut out your kidney with no biopsy, right?
1: Correct.
0: Without any proof that it was really cancer.
1: Nothing.
0: And even in the famous place in Texas, they didn't do a biopsy.
1: No, oh, no, they did nothing.
0: So of all the doctors, were the only ones that asked and received a biopsy of your kidney to prove it was cancer, right?
1: Yes.
0: So we got a proof. Remember all the biopsy? Was it easy or difficult? Do you remember?
1: It was very easy.
0: Was it painful or not?
1: No.
0: Do you have any complications from the biopsy?
1: No.
0: Okay, and then you decided to come here, and we talked about all the options, right?
1: Yes.
0: And we staged your body to make sure there was no spread of the cancer elsewhere.
1: Correct.
0: Even though it was 8.5 centimeters.
1: Yeah.
0: Right? And then we offered treatment. Right.
1: Yes.
0: But we also talked about all the other options. We talked about surgery and chemo, and you didn't want any of that.
1: No.
0: And that was almost a decade ago, right?
1: Yes.
0: And what did it feel like getting treatment for an 8.5 centimeter kidney cancer?
1: Pretty good.
0: Did you have any side effects?
1: No.
0: Did you have any pain or suffering or anything?
1: No.
0: Okay, so you didn't have anything. You just came in, got a treatment, and went home?
1: I went home.
0: And your home is far away.
1: I went out to eat.
0: And your home is far away, right?
1: Yes, it is. It's in Connecticut.
0: So it's, what, a 2-hour drive?
1: It's probably a 4-hour drive.
0: It's 4 hours each way?
1: Because I'm north.
0: So it's 4 hours each way. So you drove 4 hours, got a treatment, went out for dinner, drove 4 hours home. No side effects.
1: No side effects.
0: And here we are almost a decade later, and the cancer's under control, right?
1: Yes.
0: Never came back.
1: No.
0: Never had surgery.
1: No.
0: Never had chemo.
1: No.
0: It's almost 10 years later, and it's dead in the water.
1: Yes, it is.
0: And how do you feel about that?
1: Pretty good.
0: So what advice do you have for people who have kidney cancer or cancer that don't know what to do?
1: Come to Dr. Lederman.
0: What about if big hospitals tell you all you have to do, cutting or chemo and things like that?
1: I would say to get another opinion, Dr. Lederman's.
0: Why don't you trust the big boys?
1: Because they're one-sided and they don't give you an option.
0: Okay, did you find it different here?
1: Yes.
0: How were you treated by the staff?
1: Wonderful.
0: And even your husband had a cancer,
1: he
0: right?
1: did, prostate.
0: And he came here also, right?
1: Yes.
0: And he also is cancer-free.
1: Yes, he is.
0: So thank you for speaking out and telling other people.
1: You're welcome.
0: And as we say, you should live to be 120 in good health.
1: That's right. Amen.
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2: We're back. I want to talk about a 66-year-old man. He's married. He came with his wife. He had heart failure and heart attack. And he had a coronary artery bypass graft. He had lots of things going on. But his PSA went to 13.6 with no biopsy, no MRI. So he's been seen by many, many doctors. And no one ever thought or offered to work up his high PSA. They knew about it. PSA was 13.6. PSA stands for prostatic-specific antigen. Normal PSA is considered 4, although you can have cancer below 4. His was 13.6. He had no biopsy, no MRI. He came to me. His weight was 185. He had no headaches. He had rectal bleeding in the past. He had colonoscopy, which is unrevealing. He had a physical exam. His physical exam showed a nodule in the prostate. So there's a nodule in the prostate and a high PSA. And unlike all his other doctors, we arranged for an MRI, we arranged for a biopsy, and he had a Gleason 8 cancer, which is a very, very aggressive cancer. And we talked to him about all the options. He saw the options for a Gleason 8. He knows it was surgery success rate by the best surgeons in America. It's only about 23%. Most men's prostate cancer comes back after radical robotic surgery. With radical robotic surgery, most men end up impotent. Most men end up leaking urine. Most men end up with a shortened penis or other side effect. And he just did not want to be leaking, shortened, or impotent. He wanted to keep on his good quality of life at age 66. And we treated him years ago. Only with radiosurgery, only with our unique program here at Radiosurgery New York. And even though he had a high-risk cancer, it was high-risk. Why? Because he had a nodular prostate. He had a Gleason 8 cancer. He had a PSA of 13. And maybe, again, like the other man I talked about, they didn't want to work him up because he had heart disease. But this man is doing great. People are living longer than ever. And he wants to be cancer-free. He's fully intact. He's fully intact. And now he's years out. Years out. He drove in 4 hours from Connecticut each way for his treatment. Not too long to be cured. In fact, just the right amount, he would say. And now his PSA is zero. His quality of life is good. He never had hormone treatment. He never had chemotherapy treatment. He never had any surgery. Only our unique program for prostate cancer. We've treated 9,000 men for prostate cancer cure. He's one of them. We have lots of information to share. If you don't know what your PSA is, you should come in and get checked out. If your PSA is abnormal, you should come in and get checked out. There's lots of reasons to get checked out. Studies that show that men who get checked out have a much higher chance of being alive. Men who don't get checked out have a much higher chance of dying. So he came in, even though his PSA was high, he was ignored by his other doctors. Another man, ignored by many of his doctors, actually all of them, came here, got MRI, got biopsy, Gleason 8, PSA 13, stage T2C, and now is cancer-free years later. And that's the work that we do every day at 1384 Broadway, Broadway and 38th Street in the heart of New York City. We're talking about a man, he's 77 years old, born in New Jersey. He had a solitary lung nodule, one nodule in the lung. He was an ex-smoker. He had a PET scan that was positive. 77, he's married with one son, he had valvular disease, heart disease, cholesterol, cardiac stents, a lot of disease due to smoking, sad to say. He was worked up in New Jersey, and they wanted to do surgery on his lung, and he was just adamant that he did not want part of his lung removed. Part of the lung is big surgery, really. Big surgery in the hospital. You have chest tubes. You're often in the ICU. You lose part of your lung, not only the cancer part, but you lose part of the lung around that. And he knows that if you remove part of the lung, that means less good breathing. He didn't want the surgery. He didn't want the risk. He didn't want the pain. He didn't want the suffering. But his surgeon never told him about non-invasive radio surgery with Dr. Lederman. And so he came here. He learned, like you're learning right now. He's an engineer. He's married with a child, lives in New Jersey. He's referred by himself with this nodule. And so we got the PET scan, got all the documents, got all the information, and he was treated just in a few treatments. And now, years later, cancer-free. We have documentation he's cancer-free. He had radio surgery. There's no evidence of disease. His weight is stable. He has no side effects, no symptoms. Everything is A-OK. And this is the work that we do at Radio Surgery New York for new or recurrent cancers, for brain tumors, for arthritis. We're the one. We're the one first in America with body radio surgery, first in New York with brain radio surgery, very active in radiation medicine, as you're now hearing. I'm talking about another man, 67-year-old black man, and I say that because of the black community. One in six black men get prostate cancer, one in 23 die, so it's twice the rate of everyone else. And, of course, we take care of men and women and children of every race and religion and creed and color as appropriate. This man had a Gleason 7 cancer. He had a PSA that rapidly went from 3 to 5, so he had a PSA velocity and a high PSA and a high Gleason score. And he too was treated years ago. In fact, he was treated 8 years ago. He was treated when his weight was 250. He had no family history of prostate cancer. I examined him. He had a nodular prostate. He was treated years ago, nearly a decade ago, and now his PSA is zero, doing great, feeling great, and this is the work that we do every day at 1384 Broadway, Dr. Lederman, where we accept most insurances, Medicare, Medicaid. I'm talking about a man who came to us with a large mass on his head, on his forehead. He had a large mass. He ran sewing machine stores in New Jersey. He was seen by a dermatologist, did a biopsy. He was referred for radical surgery. He's 80 years old. He didn't want a big scar. He didn't want a big hole or a patch in his scalp. He was not a smoker. He did have a heart disease, and he had been in the hospital for heart disease. He had a family history with prostate cancer. This man, we checked, did not. He had no abnormal PSA, but he had a large mass on the forehead. And, well, we got a biopsy. It was squamous carcinoma. And he wanted to be treated in just a few treatments. He's a very restless man. So he came with his daughter and his loving wife. He got worked up. His PSA is low. And just in a few treatments, we were able to treat his squamous carcinoma of the forehead. We've treated thousands of skin cancers with no cutting and no bleeding with high success. In fact, we have a whole package of information about our special work treating skin cancers non-invasively with decades of experience, thousands treated, and a whole staff devoted to the treatment of skin cancers. So call us for information, call for a package. If you have a skin cancer, one of 3 million Americans, 3 million Americans have squamous cell and basal cell cancer, and most everyone seems like they're pushed to get Mohs surgery, which is a radical surgery and excavation. Think again. Think about non-invasive treatment, especially around the head, eyes, ears, nose, mouth, where surgery is often so deforming, like Carly Simon, who recently announced that she had surgery for a basal cell cancer in her face, and she's so disgusted with her appearance, she won't come out in public, she won't be photographed. Don't be sad and lonely after having surgery for skin cancers like Carly Simon. This man knew better. He came here, treated years ago, cancer-free, doing great, no scar, no deformity, no evidence he ever had that cancer after our treatment, non-invasive, for his squamous carcinoma. My name is Dr. Lederman. We'll be right back. Did you

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3: We are back, and it's great to be back. It's great to hear that you are listening. I want to talk about a man. He's 78 years old. He's married. He came with his wife. He met his wife in America. He's French. He was born in France. Mainly speaks French, but English also. He was seen by doctors in the neighboring area of New York State. And he was found to have prostate cancer. He had a stage T1C. He was going to have five fractions. This man is a little bit weak. He weighs 212 pounds. He's in heart failure. He's weak. He walks with a cane. He has gout in the feet. He has high blood pressure. I examined him. He had a stage T1C prostate cancer. And elsewhere, he was scheduled to have five treatments to the prostate. And when we talked about it, he understood that five treatments to the prostate gives that full dose to the urethra and the full dose to the nerves. And he understands there's no shielding, even if you have a rectal spacer that can move the rectum a little bit away from the prostate. But that doesn't change the urethra. The urethra goes right through the middle of the prostate. The nerves are right against the prostate. They can't protect the nerves. They can't protect the urethra, which is totally different than our treatment, where we can shape the beam around the urethra. And this is the work we do. When he understood he'd most likely have less side effects, he'd have more proven treatment, he canceled the five treatments elsewhere and came here and is getting radiation for his prostate cancer here. It's stage T1C cancer. This is the work that we do every day. And we have lots of information to share with you if you want. We have booklets, DVDs. It's always best to be seen in person. So many patients I see with prostate cancer never get a physical exam, never know the stage, because so often their doctors never examine the prostate, which is shocking. And I want to talk about a very special woman, a woman named Barbara. Barbara's had breast cancer for 25 years. She had breast cancer for 25 years. She had recurrent breast cancer. She had lumpectomies and lumpectomies. And she finally came to us with not only a mass growing through the breast, like a huge fungating mass of cancer growing through the breast, but other nodules in the breast and the lymph nodes. Cancer for 25 years until she came to Dr. Lederman. Here's Barbara and her story.
1: And Barbara, why the heck are you here today?
4: I had breast cancer and I had four lumpectomies.
1: Okay, well, you had four lumpectomies, but you had four lumpectomies over almost 25 years, right? You've had surgery on
4: starting 2001.
1: 2001. So almost 25 years you've had surgery on for breast cancer on your breast.
4: Right.
1: Right? And you've been seen by many different doctors, actually, over years, surgeons and others.
4: Correct. Right.
1: And you had lumpectomy, and the doctor told you what in 2001?
4: In 2001, I had a laser surgery done.
1: So you had surgery in 2001 to remove this lump of cancer.
4: Correct.
1: And what did the doctor tell you about that back then?
4: that it was stage two.
5: So you had stage two cancer, and he did surgery on you, and he told you got it all out?
4: Yes.
5: Did he tell you he cured you?
4: No. Well, he wanted me to see an oncologist.
5: Okay, and what did you do about that?
4: I did not.
5: You didn't want to?
4: I did not want to go see.
5: Okay, so you had the surgery, and then you went your merry way. Mm-hmm. And so it was 2001, and then what happened next?
4: And 2013, the lump came back again, and then I went back to
5: in the same left breast.
4: The same left breast.
5: This is all the left breast.
4: All the left breast.
5: So you had another lump in 2013.
4: Correct.
5: Right, another lump, and you went back to surgeon, right?
4: The surgeon. Same surgeon.
5: Same
4: right.
5: surgeon. And what did the same surgeon do?
4: And he removed the lump.
5: And he removed the lump.
4: He said it was encapsulated, and so I refused treatment again.
5: When he told you it was encapsulated, what does that mean to you?
4: That it's all contained.
5: So you felt that he got it all out.
4: Correct.
5: It was your impression in 2001, in 2013, he led you to believe that he got it all out.
4: Correct.
5: He never told you that it could come back.
4: Well, 2 weeks after I had the second surgery, I had to go back for another surgery because the pathologist said that he had to take out more tissue. Correct.
5: So it wasn't actually encapsulated in reality.
4: Well, he just said that. And then so he had to.
5: Okay, but the surgeon said one thing and the pathologist said another thing. And did you have a repeat surgery in 2013?
4: Well, yes, they took out more tissue.
5: More tissue.
4: More and tissue. And what, that was it.
5: And what happened after that?
4: And then I was fine. I went my merry way.
5: Did the doctor tell you to have more treatment or you declined more treatment?
4: Yes, I declined and he made me sign a piece of paper stating.
5: Okay, so you declined more treatment. And then what happened next?
4: In 2023, I had felt another lump in the same breast, the left breast, and I went to another surgeon. She removed the tumor.
5: And what did she tell you?
4: Well, what happened was, I had surgery on that Friday, and that following Monday, I went to see her to remove the bandages. And when I was there, I said to the doctor, I said, after they removed the bandages, I feel something there. It's like she said, don't worry about it. She said, just put cream on it and massage it and it will go away.
5: So you felt she kind of put you off?
4: Yeah. And it kept getting bigger and bigger and bigger.
5: The same lump you felt on the day, 2 days after the surgery?
4: Correct.
5: So the lump kept on growing and growing, growing, growing, growing.
4: Right. Absolutely. So then I said to the PA, I said, well, it's getting larger. She said, oh, don't worry about it. It's going to go away. It's just a cyst. So
5: did the doctor actually see you or a PA saw you?
4: PA saw me.
5: The doctor ever see you again?
4: Yes, she did see me after.
5: And what did the doctor say when the doctor saw you?
4: She said it was metastatic breast cancer.
5: So she said it was cancer traveled. And what did she propose doing about it?
4: Well, she wanted me to have a mastectomy.
5: And did you want to do a mastectomy?
4: No.
5: And so how many more doctors did you see between her and me?
4: About three doctors.
5: Three doctors. And you went to the biggest super-duper hospitals around?
4: Mm-hmm.
5: And they all told you to have a mastectomy. And you didn't want to listen to any of them.
4: No.
5: You were adamant against mastectomy. Okay, then you came to me.
4: Right, yeah.
5: Okay, and how was that visit versus all the other visits?
4: Oh, wonderful. I felt comfortable talking to you about this problem I had.
5: Four surgeons at big hospitals, and no one gave you an option. No one said, hey, if you don't want to do a mastectomy, maybe you can see Dr. Lederman. Did anyone say that?
4: No, absolutely not. Nobody ever mentioned your name.
5: So how did you come here? How did you end up coming here?
4: Well, I heard you on the radio. I used to go to work in the morning at 4 o'clock in the morning. I would wake up and I would wake up to your voice, listening to you tell about your procedure. And then my sister also told me about you. And I decided to come and see you and discuss my problem.
5: And you chose to have radio surgery on the breast.
4: Correct.
5: Right. And you had actually multiple nodules in the breast. It wasn't just the one.
4: Right.
5: And multiple nodules in the breast, and one was growing out through the skin, as you said, outside the breast, actually.
4: Mm-hmm.
5: So we did the procedure, we did the radiation. How was your treatment? What was your experience getting radiation or radiosurgery?
4: Wonderful.
5: Did you have any side effects?
4: No side effects whatsoever.
5: And what happened to the cancers growing through the breast?
4: It disappeared.
5: So during the course of treatment, it started going away, right?
4: Correct.
5: And I guess you were happily surprised by that.
4: Absolutely.
5: And now it's more than a year later, right?
4: Correct.
5: And you just had a PET scan at one of the best places in town.
4: Right.
5: Right. And what did the PET scan show that you had just a couple of days ago, actually?
4: Yesterday. it showed that I don't have cancer. I'm in remission.
5: So you're in remission. All those nodules in the breast and the mass growing through the breast has all gone away.
4: Correct.
5: Right, and you're back to hopefully how God made you.
4: Absolutely.
5: Right. What advice do you have for people who have cancer?
4: Come to see Dr. Lederman. He's the best.
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3: News this hour from Town Hall. I'm John Scott. Speaking at a campaign rally in Durant, Oklahoma, President Trump said over a million private sector jobs were created since he took office.
4: So you have to pretend I'm on the ticket and turn out for a midterm victory that's really too big to rig.
3: And on Friday, the president will be in Mobile, Alabama. A dangerous week-long flood threat is heading to a stretch of the U.S. It spans from major Texas metros northward toward Chicago. Bernie Bennett has more.
5: A dangerous, tropically enhanced hybrid storm fueled by the remnants of Hurricane Polo and moisture from the Pacific is bringing a prolonged and life-threatening flash flood threat to the U.S. Southwest, Southern Plains, and Central U.S. This as thunderstorms fueled by Hurricane Rachel and the remnants of Polo unleashed torrential rain. Parts of Central Texas, Kansas, Iowa, and Nebraska saw heavy rain late Wednesday into Thursday morning, and the Lincoln-Lancaster County Emergency Management Agency in Nebraska said many roads were flooded across the county earlier today, and emergency crews were being spread thin. I'm Bernie Bennett.
3: The measles outbreak in Pennsylvania taking its toll.
6: A fifth measles-related death now being reported in Pennsylvania. State health officials say an unvaccinated resident of Lancaster County who recently tested positive for measles has died.
3: That's Scott Pringle reporting. A bid to get Lindsey Clancy's murder charges dropped has been thrown out by a judge in Massachusetts. Judge William Sullivan denied a motion filed by attorney Kevin Reddington on Thursday. It would have found Clancy not guilty of murdering her three children. SpaceX's latest astronaut launch has just set a new space record. The company's rocket arrived at the International Space Station 7 hours and 55 minutes after it launched from Florida's Space Coast. That is the fastest any American spacecraft has ever reached the orbiting lab. More on these stories from townhall.com.
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8: The National Italian-American Foundation believes in celebrating and advancing the inspiring achievements and uplifting values of the Italian culture and presence in America. They do so by giving nearly $2 million a year in scholarships to deserving Italian-American students in grants that promote Italian-related projects and in heritage travel that takes young Italian-Americans to Italy to visit the land of their ancestors through their signature ambassador, Peter F. Secchia, Voyage of Discovery, and Leila Fellows programs. Moreover, the National Italian American Foundation serves as the voice in our nation's capital for the nearly 20 million Americans of Italian heritage by working closely with the Italian American Congressional Delegation and the Embassy of Italy in Washington, D.C. If you believe in protecting, preserving, and promoting Italian heritage and in strengthening and empowering the ties between the United States and Italy, please join in by enrolling at NIAF.org. That's NIAF.
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9: 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I'm Rob Redstone, broadcasting in the heart of New York City. And now, please welcome Dr. Lederman.
10: Thank you so much. Thank you, Rob. It's Rob's birthday today, so happy birthday to Rob. It's a very special day for him. And thank you, Noah, who runs this program, and I'm going to give you his number so you can communicate with him directly through to me in a few minutes. So there are lots of important events in the background, and you and I are here together, which is the most important, of course, because we're here to learn together. My name is Dr. Gil Lederman. I'm a radiation oncologist, cancer doctor, radiation medicine doctor. We'll talk about the differences in a few minutes. And every day we're on the radio, and every day we're sometimes many times on the radio with stories, true stories of true patients, patients that I've just seen, and I'll see the patient, and I take notes, and I come to the radio station and communicate with you so that you can learn, and you get a ear and kind of eye and a pretty good knowledge of what's happening in medicine, not only in New York, but around the world. We have patients flying in from all over. I'm just thinking about a man who just came in with his family from South America with cancer. He has a nasopharynx cancer. This is a man who had a mass in his nose. He had pain. It's actually behind the nose. It's called nasopharynx, so it's behind the nose, above the mouth, below the brain. And he's been going around the world, actually. He's an industrial man, owns a factory in South America. Came here with his family after he investigated South America, Miami, New York. He went to Spain for evaluation for this nasopharynx cancer. He's a 50-year-old man. So I'm just thinking about the people that come from all over the world. And he'd been at most every major hospital in New York, in Miami, in Madrid, and South America, and chose to come here. And when he came here, we found his nasopharynx cancer. Of course, we confirmed the diagnosis, and we confirm two things that a person wants to know or should want to know. Unfortunately, often the patient doesn't know what they should know, and I'm going to talk about that also in a few minutes. But when you have cancer, The fear of cancer is that cancer can spread. That's what cancer is. There's benign tumors. Benign tumors usually don't spread. They can spread locally, but they don't get in the bloodstream and spread to the liver and kidneys and lung and bones, unlike cancers. That's one reason we fear cancer so much. So the two things that a person with cancer should know is what kind of cancer he or she has and where is it. Is it still localized, or is it so often spread? And so, for example, I see so many people, they have a cancer, let's say the nasopharynx, which is a head and neck cancer. It's not in the brain, it's below the brain, but it's called a head and neck cancer. And so often they see a head and neck surgeon, and the specialty of the head and neck surgeon, not to criticize, is head and neck. And so often they'll diagnose and then recommend different treatments, usually treatments for that cancer that they found, usually without thinking about where did the cancer travel. And we see this so often. And we also see it so often with women who have breast cancer. So often women who have breast cancer, the doctors and different doctors, chemo, radiation doctors, radiologists, surgeons, often act like the breast is not part of a woman's body. And I should also add that a couple percent of people with breast cancer are men, so it's not only a woman's disease. For example, prostate cancer is a man's disease, or uterine cancer, or ovarian cancer is a woman's disease. But breast cancer can be in either man or woman. The predominant 98% is in women. But so often I see women who come to me with breast cancer, and they've seen a surgeon and they've seen a radiologist. Usually the primary doctor will send them to the radiologist to get mammograms. And if you haven't had, by the way, a mammogram, an ultrasound or an MRI of the breast or all three, and a physical exam and a self-exam, that's five exams, self-exam, physician exam, mammogram, ultrasound, and MRI, well, you should have those things. You should have those things, especially if you have an abnormal mammogram and ultrasound. An MRI is a great other test to get, and it's usually recommended here if the patient wants. I don't make anybody want anything. I just advise people. Often people say, what's your recommendation? And I find so often doctors who recommend things that help the doctor, not necessarily the patient so much. So often surgeons will recommend surgery, and chemo doctors will recommend chemo, and so on and so forth. And I try not to do that. In fact, I almost never do that. When someone says, what do you recommend? I say, I'd rather look at it the other way and say, what are your options? So when I grew up and went to medical school, and I'm going to talk about my background in a few minutes, we talked about all the options. And if you come into Radio Surgery New York, 1384 Broadway at 38th Street in Manhattan, you'll see the art of radio surgery, and a lot of the art talks about options. So there's no conveyor belt to have radiation or radio surgery, or no conveyor belt to have chemo or surgery or all three or whatever. There's a conveyor belt to knowledge. So our conveyor belt goes to knowledge, and we want our patients to have knowledge about their disease and to be best informed about their disease. So that's what we do every day here at Radio Surgery New York. And I want to talk about a man who kind of epitomizes the work we do. And this is a man, why am I talking about him? Well, I've been seeing him for almost 10 years now, and I just saw him yesterday. So he epitomizes what we do. So let me tell you about this man. So number one, he's an incredible gentleman, kind man, thoughtful man, smart man, intelligent man, loving man. And he worked in a particular hospital, one of the most famous, immaculate, wonderful, super-duper hospitals in New York City that you probably well know. And he worked there, and he was in a position in the hospital to know almost every doctor. So you can imagine, he knew behind the scenes almost every doctor. And this is a man who was diagnosed with prostate cancer, and he had a more aggressive cancer. And he came to me when he was 75, so he had the wisdom of the age, he had the wisdom of his experience, he had the wisdom of knowing these doctors. And the first thing he said is, oh, you have prostate cancer, you have to have surgery. And he didn't like how he was treated, even though he knew these doctors for years, some of them 30 years, 40 years. He didn't like how, when the table was turned, how he was being treated. And he came to me after being diagnosed with prostate cancer, after being told he had to have surgery at age 75, not really knowing all the options, not really wanting to have radical surgery. He saw patients in that hospital who had radical surgery, and he heard a lot of angry or upset words of people who didn't like how they were after prostate cancer surgery. And that's fair to say, because most men end up impotent, unable to have erections. Most men end up leaking urine. And many men have their vital organ, their penis, shortened by surgery. And some men don't even make it through the surgery. That's less common, but it does happen. I've seen that. So those are issues of the immediate nature. And then the issue is, how successful is radical surgery versus our unique program here for prostate cancer? And that's another point that we're totally, in my view, different than other places, where we actually will bring out a booklet and show comparison data, our work, based on thousands of patients. I've actually treated 9,000 men for prostate cancer cure over decades. So we have a lot of data and a lot of experience here, and that's one more reason why I think many men come here. Also, many men come here because they speak to our patients, who are usually so happy. Not every patient is happy in this world. No one can be 100% happy all the time. But I tell you, our happiness level is, I believe, much higher than other places. Why? Well, with surgery, I've already told you, most men are impaired. Most men have damage to their sexual life, their erections, control of their urine is damaged, and shortening of their vital organ is damaged. And then the whole question of, what's the rate of cure or being cancer-free? So cure is a nebulous word. I almost never use it. But to be cancer-free, let's say to be cancer-free years later. So if you had radical surgery in the best hands in America, overall the success rate, let's say at 10 years, with radical surgery by what's considered the best surgeon, or who's considered the best surgeon, is about 46% for Gleason 7 cancer, whereas our results are markedly better. So most men in our hands can expect about a 90% success rate to be cancer-free years after treatment for Gleason 7 cancer. So you can already see that the success rate is dramatically different. And we'll show you written data. We'll show that to you and show you different places, whether you're investigating radical surgery, robotic surgery, or radiation, or you're investigating proton beam. We'll show you data, our data versus elsewhere, which I don't think exists anywhere else. I've seen thousands of men. I've treated 9,000 men for prostate cancer cure, and I've probably seen thousands more. And so I know in a large degree what's happening out there. So this man who worked at this major hospital, knew every doctor, pretty much every doctor, was there for 40 years behind the scenes. Now he gets prostate cancer, and his doctors tell me I have to have radical surgery now. And he just doesn't like it. He doesn't like the news, how he's treated. He feels like how he treated them over the years is not how they are treating him now. And surprise, surprise, he left his institution after 40 years and came to Radio Surgery New York for evaluation. And I showed him our data. I showed him comparison data. I explained our data. I explained what we do. I encouraged him to be staged up at the other facility, the big super-duper. They were going to do radical surgery without completing the staging process, in my view. And so when he came here, not only did he like how we treated him and he liked our data, but he liked the idea of being staged to check out his body. And believe it or not, we found a big kidney cancer in this man who had just been seen by urologists who are responsible for the kidney at this big hospital. So not only did he have a prostate cancer that he did not want surgery on, but he had a kidney cancer that was not even seen or evaluated or known about or diagnosed. And, well, then we talked about kidney cancer. And while I examined him, this is all on the first day, I should tell you that, I talked to him about the rest of his body. So one more thing you should know is that often when people go and see the doctor nowadays, they're not actually seeing the doctor. There's a lot of assistants and other people, and I have nothing against other people, but doctors are a particular breed. And doctors like me, you know, studied until I went to public school and university, MD. And then I went to, after medical school, MD, went to, trained in internal medicine for 3 years, board certified. Went to Harvard, trained in medical oncology, more years, was on the staff at Harvard, at the Dana-Farber, and then went on to train in radiation oncologist. So it's very different than some assistant who would see the patient. And a lot of patients don't even know to ask, or they're afraid to ask, hey, who are you, or what's your training, or what's your background? And so this man now comes for prostate cancer. He gets staged up. He has a kidney cancer diagnosed, and we arrange for a tiny little biopsy. I know most urologists like to remove the kidney or part of the kidney. Well, here, and without a biopsy, by the way, here we offered, you could see a urologist. I could offer to send them back to a urologist, or we could arrange a biopsy with a tiny little needle into the kidney, which is a painless procedure, and to prove if our observation that this mass in the kidney is most likely cancer, and we prove that. So now he's got the prostate cancer and he's got the kidney cancer. And when I spoke to him, there's something called review of systems. When we talk to patients about the

but was staged, and we did proper staging because prostate cancer likes to go to the bones, likes to go to the lymph nodes. It did not go anywhere, thank God for him. It was localized, but he had another cancer, the kidney cancer. And then because we spent time with him, we found another tumor, which is often, sad to say, treated with surgery, which results in total hearing loss in most patients and loss of facial function, facial paralysis in many. So on the first day, we already had three tumors in this man, and he was treated. And this is a man who came about 10 years ago. He was treated to the prostate, and we treated him in a unique pattern to get better results. You have to do something different than everywhere else. And so many people say, oh, I'll just go to the radiation place down the street. Well, you can do that. That's certainly an option. He went to the biggest hospital, and you saw what happened there. So he decided, hey, if our data is better than the other places, there must be a reason, and he understood the reasons. We explained the reasons in detail, and I gave him booklets and DVDs and information and explanation, and the most important thing that was given to him was time, so he could understand the options, all the options, whether to be treated or not to be treated, and then how to be treated, all kinds of local, regional, systemic options. So we explained that all to him. And he was treated years ago, and now his PSA is zero. And when we finished treating the prostate, I sat down with him and I said, well, now what are we going to do about your kidney? And he says, Dr. Lederman, I trust you. I want you to treat my kidney. And he knew that we're the first in America, obviously the first in New York, first in America, and first in the Western Hemisphere with stereotactic body radial surgery, which is pinpoint treatment. Before this technology, people that got radiation, even still today in many places, probably most places, they get large areas of their body radiated unnecessarily. And radial surgery allowed us to give higher doses and to do more precise treatment with higher success. So the success of radiation has to do with the dose and the technology and the focusing of the beam. And up to radiosurgery, almost every patient, nearly every patient in America with kidney cancer, cancer of the kidney, had surgery, lost part of their kidney, or most commonly all their kidney. And a lot of surgeons said, well, you have two kidneys, why not just cut out the kidney? Well, the problem with kidney cancer is often people that have one kidney cancer develop a subsequent kidney cancer. So when the surgeon cuts out the kidney, they jeopardize the patient's chances for options down the road. So our patients like to think about the treatment now, the effects now, and what's going to happen down the road. So he was treated in the stereotactic frame with radiosurgery, precision treatment to his kidney cancer as his second cancer. And that was number two. And he tolerated the treatment like most people, tolerated it very well with high success. And to this day, years later, he's in remission, doing well. The cancer's in remission, never traveled, never grew, going away. So he has two cancers now, the kidney cancer, and he has the prostate cancer. And then we get to the acoustic neuroma. So he's already had two cancers, and I said to him, so what do you want to do about your acoustic neuroma that was diagnosed? And we talked about all the options: surgery, no treatment, radiation, different forms of radiation, different doses of radiation. And he said, I like the idea of precision treatment, radio surgery, just to hit my tumor. I know it's not a cancer, but I would like to stop this tumor or make it go away, and also so my hearing doesn't get worse and worse every day and every month and every year. And that's what it was doing. And also acoustic neuromas can cause damage to the face. Many people have symptoms in the face, funny sensations in the face. They can even have weakness in the face. They can have pain in the ear, often pain behind the ear. They can have tinnitus, which are noises in the ear. And many people fall down, they lose their balance. So there's a lot of bad things that can happen to someone with an acoustic neuroma, even though it's a benign tumor. So he chose to have radiation for his third tumor, two cancers, one acoustic neuroma. And all three are in remission, so three for three is pretty good, as
Joe DiMaggio would say that's batting 1,000%. That's about as good as you can do with no cutting and no bleeding and no surgery and no hospital stay, no anesthesia, no loss of the prostate, which was proposed elsewhere.

0: no loss of the kidney, no cutting on his brain, no surgery on his brain. Oh, he walked in, got his treatment, and walked out. And he really liked what we did. He liked our treatment. And then recently, he's been having pain in his knees. And he heard about our program, which is a low-dose radiation program, which is different from radiosurgery in that the doses are lower. The doses for arthritis, whether it's arthritis of the knee, arthritis of the hip, arthritis of the elbow, of the hand, wherever, the doses are very, very, very low. In fact, they're so low that I've never heard of a patient having a side effect. No one's complained, no side effects. And he had his most terrible pain was in the right knee, and it's just a few treatments, and it's a very low dose. And the idea is to attack osteoarthritis or arthritis, either it's from synovitis or tendonitis or bursitis of the knee, the hip, the elbow, the hand, or other joints. And he heard about our other work, and he actually heard on the radio. He listened to this program. And he called me up and said, Dr. Lederman, can I speak to you about my knee? I have terrible knee pain. And again, no one ever did imaging of his knees. No one even asked him about his knees, honestly, until his recent development of worsening pain. And we arranged for MRIs of his knees, and we saw that he had significant osteoarthritis in his knees. And he received the treatment for the right knee where he was having the most pain. We usually like to take care of the worst pain first, because people feel like if you can take care of the worst pain first and get better, they can do the other pain, the secondary pains, more easily and more readily. So he had the few treatments, low dose, just to the knee area, no side effects. And within a treatment or two, the pain pretty much went away. And he was so happy, once again, happy. So this is area number 4 on his body, the prostate, the kidney, the hearing tumor, the acoustic neuroma, and now the right knee. And he finished up his treatment, and he's so happy about the results. He said, Dr. Lederman, you know, now my left knee hurts me the most. And I said, well, do you want to wait? You can wait a few months or a few weeks or a few years, or you can, again, the same thing I told him before. You can go to a bone doctor, an orthopedic surgeon, a rheumatologist, a physical therapist. Often people that have arthritis are being told to lose weight and get physical therapy, or get injections, or get medicines, or get creams. And a lot of people have gone through all of that without any benefit. And many people have told me that the physical therapy they go through has actually made their pain worse. So this man said, no, I do not want to wait. You treated my kidney, prostate, acoustic neuroma, right knee, all are doing well. I would like to go immediately and start the left knee. And that's what we're doing now. It's low-dose treatment. Of course, we get insurance approval. This is work that's done here at Radiosurgery New York. We have an extensive experience with focused treatment just on the area of concern. We have a team approach. And we offered him that treatment. And as you say, it's usually, I mean, right now it's approved by insurances, Medicare, Medicaid, and of course we call and get approvals. We don't want any surprises for the patient. And now he's finishing up the fifth area, and he is so happy that we met. He's so happy that the prostate cancer is in remission, his PSA is down to the zero range. Kidney cancer, same thing. Acoustic neuroma, same thing. The right knee, pain's gone away, or pretty much gone away. And the left knee is just getting treatment. So it's in one patient, it's a kind of a review of radiation medicine, which is the work we do. Radiation medicine is using radiation to make one's life better. And I know we're often taught to fear radiation, but sometimes we don't know exactly how to fear things versus how to control things. And this is a man that we can say, hey, it's best to know all the options. I can tell you that most people I see are never being told all the options, whether it's prostate cancer, not being told all the options, local, regional, systemic therapy, kidney cancer, often see urologists and are being told, hey, you need to cut out the tumor or cut out the kidney or part of the kidney. And many, many people just don't like that approach. And for acoustic neuroma, similar. When I came first in New York and one of the first in the world with brain radial surgery, I was seeing so many disaster cases of people who were having surgery. I remember people that couldn't breathe. They had a tracheotomy. They had a tube put in their trachea to breathe. They couldn't speak normally because of that. They had surgery. Some couldn't walk. Some came in wheelchairs after surgery. It was terrible to see patients who had been pretty much normal, had a little decreased hearing, and they came out of surgery incapacitated, often incapacitated. And we were able to send in invisible beams to attack these tumors that were well tolerated with nearly no side effects, in my view, almost no side effects, with high success. And now we're introducing new treatment for arthritis of the hips, knees, hands, elbows. And one more area I should talk about is plantar fasciitis. So plantar fasciitis is pain of the heel, and I know about it. I have it myself. I've had it for years. And finally, there's some options that are better and more appealing than the usual option. And that's the work that we do every day here at Radio Surgery New York. So plantar fasciitis is treatment that's designed just to treat the heel area, the tissues around the heel. There's no joint there. So it's an inflammation of the heel area. And a good example is Usain Bolt. We've talked about him repeatedly. Usain Bolt is the world's fastest man. He won gold medal in 3 consecutive Olympics. He's from Jamaica. And he had plantar fasciitis and underwent heel plantar fasciitis treatment to relieve his pain and suffering. Again, most people are told to lose weight or to have other local therapies, medicines, stay off your feet, change your shoes. So infrequently those things work, whereas with focused beam, low-dose radiation, there's a high degree of success. So it's a new area for most Americans. Most people with arthritis and plantar fasciitis have never heard about low-dose radiation for their disease, which is often incapacitating. And many people want, when they come and see how easy it is, more than one joint treated with low-dose radiation here at Radio Surgery New York at 1384 Broadway. This is Dr. Lederman. This is the work we do. So this is all the scope of radiation medicine, to try to make people's lives better using radiation medicine. So the beauty is, in general, there's no cutting or bleeding. One lays on the table. We make a device that's painless and non-claustrophobic to hold, whether it's the head for acoustic neuromas or the body for kidney cancer or for the pelvis, for prostate. We make devices that are easy to tolerate, non-claustrophobic, painless, but allow us to stabilize the body and then send beams in to attack the area of interest. And this is the work that we do every day at 1384 Broadway. And now new devices are available for immobilizing of the knee, the heels, the hips, the hands, and elsewhere. We have a banker right now who's being treated just to one digit. One digit of his hand is so painful. He can't take it. He's tried everything, injections, medicines. Nothing's helped. And getting better. So again, this is the work of radiation medicine. Radiation medicine is not only cancer. It's not only tumors. It's a wise use of radiation to try to make lives better. So if you have questions about this work, just call us. My name is Dr. Lederman, 1384 Broadway, Broadway and 38th Street. If you stop in, we'll give you information about whatever disease you want, whether it's cancer, tumors, brain tumors, prostate, or even arthritis and plantar fasciitis. We have a lot of information. 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
1: I'm Johnny Braggs, and I'm here with Dr. Lederman, my prostate cancer doctor. 10 years ago, I had prostate cancer. 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
0: We are back. 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Just call us. 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And then every night at midnight, so you can tune in. Many people love to work with Dr. Lederman, sleep with Dr. Lederman, wake up with Dr. Lederman. Just, you don't have to have a radio to listen to our station and our show. You can go on your smartphone or your computer. And then Saturday night going into Sunday. So after, I guess it's early morning Sunday from 1 a.m., actually from midnight until about 5 a.m., we're here on WOR. So there's lots of chances to hear us. My name is Dr. Gil Lederman. As I said earlier, I went to public school in Waterloo, Iowa, graduated, went to university, went to medical school, MD at 25, like my wonderful brother Ted Lederman, MD at 25, and one of my wonderful, super wonderful son, Ariel Lederman. Three Dr. Ledermans, all MDs at 25. I went on to train. My son, Ariel, went on and trained at some of the most majestic schools and hospitals across America. He's also board-certified radiation doctor. Thorough, thoughtful, compulsive, caring, loved by the patients, loved by their families, loved by the staff. So you're lucky if you have Dr. Ariel Lederman here for you, taking care of your cancer or arthritis or tumor questions, radiation medicine questions. You can call if you want two and two choices and make an appointment. I went on after MD at 25 to University of Chicago, Michael Reese, trained 3 years in internal medicine, board certified, went to Harvard Medical School, Dana-Farber, trained 3 years and on the staff, board certified, and then went to Harvard Medical School Joint Center for Radiation Therapy, their illustrious, well-known radiation center, treated thousands of patients, board certified, the only Harvard trained triple board certified radiation doctor in New York, one of the few in the world. So that's what I am and who I am, and it's important to know that, because as I said earlier, often people go to the doctor but they don't really see the doctor, they see someone else. And you have to decide what you want, who you want to be seen by. Sometimes people, I'm going to the doctor, but you don't, are too bashful to ask, who are you? Or are you a doctor? Or where's the doctor? Can I see the doctor? Well, here at Radio City, New York, you see the doctor. And it's so different than most other places. So it's a big difference. There's many differences. This is the work we do, and this is how we are. I want to talk about a man who's 76 years old. He's an accountant. He's a very distinguished member of society and his community. He came to me years ago. So he was 76 years old. He had two kids. He was here with a dentist. He had a pacemaker. He's on blood thinner. He had had prostate cancer in the past. He had gallbladder removed. He had pneumonia. He had COPD. He was not a smoker, but both of his parents smoked so much the walls of their house, he said, were yellow from their smoke. And he was found to have a kidney mass, and he went to a urologist at one of the biggest hospitals in a neighboring state. They did no biopsies. They found this mass by CAT scan. That's all they knew about, was a mass in the kidney. He saw a surgeon, and the surgeon scheduled him immediately for removal of that kidney. They didn't do a biopsy. They didn't do scans of his body. They didn't do a PET scan. They didn't do an MRI scan looking for lymph nodes or metastasis. And they had scheduled for surgery. I saw him one day. He had been scheduled for surgery several weeks later. And he came here. He heard about our special work on the radio. In fact, his dentist friend heard about us, and his dentist friend encouraged him to come and learn about all the options for his kidney mass. At that time, he did not know if it's cancer or not. And please realize, not every mass in the kidney is cancer. So he was going to get his kidney removed, not even knowing if he had cancer or not. Wow. In my view, wow. So we arranged for scans of his whole body. We arranged for a little biopsy to make sure it was cancer or not. He agreed that he wants to know what it is before he gets treated. He, when he knew that there were options elsewhere, he wasn't told about all the options. He was told, oh, you have to have surgery. And he agreed. Well, he agreed until his friend, the dentist, told him, hey, you probably should meet Dr. Lederman first. And he came here immediately. I saw him. We arranged the biopsy. It was cancer. And, well, we'll talk about spread in a minute. So as soon as he heard there was cancer and you could be treated with high success, our success rate is over 90% for treating kidney cancers. In fact, Dr. Ariel Lederman presented a paper at one of the biggest cancer meetings showing Kidney cancer in the lung has a 94% success rate here. So we can even treat kidney cancer in the lung or elsewhere with radio surgery. And it's a very frequent question I get. Hey, can you treat my kidney cancer in my lung or my lymph nodes or my bone or wherever? And the answer is yes, it can be done. And this is the work that we do every day. So we were staged up and we found not only was there kidney cancer in the kidney, but because we staged them up, there was kidney cancer in the sternum. In the sternum. We even arranged a biopsy of the sternum to prove that it was cancer in the sternum from the kidney. And remember, the other doctor, the surgeon, wanted to remove his kidney without even knowing that the cancer had traveled. So he came to us, he trusted us, and he was treated to the kidney in just a few pinpoint treatments. Radiosurgery means precision treatments, more intense treatments, more focused treatments, outpatient, no cutting, no bleeding, no anesthesia. He was treated to the kidney, and to this day is in remission. And he was also treated to the metastasis to the sternum, which the surgeon did not know about. The surgeon did not look for that. The surgeon obviously couldn't tell him that. So he has actually stage 4 cancer, and he's declined all surgery, all chemo, all immunotherapy. And right now, years later, he's in remission from stage 4 cancer, only treated with radiosurgery. So he dodged a bullet with removing his kidney, in my view. He's dodged a bullet so far with systemic therapy. He's years out. No further spread of the cancer. And we stage him up. We get tests on a regular basis. He's an accountant. He's a businessman. And he works. He worked full time. In fact, he just recently got married to a woman with a dog. And they're happy in marriage and happy in love. And he's happy to be in remission. No evidence of further cancer. In fact, the areas we treated are in remission. So he's a very happy man, in remission, doing great, even though he had stage 4 cancer, declined all surgery, declined all chemo. This is the work we do every day at 1384 Broadway. My name is Dr. Lederman. We'll be right back. Did you

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3: We are back. I want to talk about a gentleman. He's 87 years old. He's spry. He's been widowed for 3 years. He has two daughters. He came to me years ago, and he had a cancer of the right nose. He had surgery, a skin cancer of the right nose. It was a basal cell cancer. He had multiple surgeries. He was getting carved up at one of the super-duper places here in New York City. And, well, he had was called Mohs surgery there, and the cancer just came back, and he didn't like the fact that the cancer came back and was here for a second opinion. The surgeon wanted to remove more of his nose, and he didn't want more of his nose removed. This was years ago, and he was treated, and we treated him when the cancer came back. And many people think when Mohs surgery is done, they remove the last cancer cell. But in my view, doctors can't see the last cancer cell. So they kind of say that. It's kind of like a catchphrase to get you feeling like you should do it. If you have surgery, oh, you'll be cancer-free. But so often, I've read reports 20% or more of skin cancers after Mohs come back. This man, he had Mohs on his nose, and it came right back in the same spot. He came to me years ago, and we treated him. He's so happy. He is so happy. And now he's 90 years old. He looks like he's, I don't know, 65 or 67 years old. And I see him once or twice a year. We check on him, and he was seen by the same surgeon. And he was diagnosed with a cancer, skin cancer, on the innermost part of his ear. If you put your finger in your ear and you feel that little crevice, that's where the skin cancer was. And they wanted to cut off his ear. So they cut off part of his nose before it didn't work. Now they want to cut off part of his ear, the innermost part of his ear, which is a risky business. And he got in a hurry and came down to 1384 Broadway and saw Dr. Lederman, and we treated him. We talked about all the options, obviously, and if you want surgery, he's welcome to have it. We believe that the patient is the president of the United States, of her or his body. And this man just did not want to have any surgery or removing the innermost part of his ear for a skin cancer. He'd tried the nose, it didn't work. And we see so many people who come here wanting their skin cancer treated with no cutting and no bleeding, with high success. Our success is about 95% with a unique program here, pioneered over decades. We've treated thousands of patients over decades with high success, no cutting, no bleeding, and general no deformity. And his cancer went away during the course of just a few treatments. So he is very, very happy. And while I'm talking about him, I'll talk about a woman we treated at the same time. She had a big cancer on her lip. She was seen by a dermatologist. The dermatologist was going to send him for surgery to remove this woman's lip. Her lower lip was filled with a basal cell cancer. And, well, she came here, And when she came here, she just did not want to have her lower lip removed by a surgeon for a skin cancer. And we treated her, and she, too, is in remission, doing great. So you have a huge experience. If you have a skin cancer, a questionable lesion, you're always welcome here. We have a booklet about skin cancers. We actually have booklets and DVDs about most of the diseases and tumors and situations, radiation medicines that we talk about. So this man had his skin cancer on the nose. It came back after Mohs surgery, where they promised him they got the last cancer cell. Came back the same kind of cancer, right in the same spot. We treated him in a few treatments. He's cancer-free years later. Now just finished up his ear, the innermost left ear. Saw him every day on treatment, and he is so happy. And now this woman who had a big cancer, basal cell on her lip, lower lip, and she too is in remission just with a few treatments. This is the work we do every day at 1384 Broadway. And I talk about a man that I treated for lung cancer. He's a smoker. He lives in Queens. And he came with a lung cancer years ago, about 10 years ago. He had a lung cancer. He saw a lung surgeon, a thoracic surgeon, and a pulmonologist. And they sent him immediately for surgery. And he heard about Dr. Lederman. He heard about non-invasive treatment for lung cancer. And this is the work we do, and we do, and we were the first in New York to do body radiosurgery. In fact, as I talked about before, first in New York, first in America, first in the Western Hemisphere, non-invasive treatment. I know radiosurgery sounds like cutting and bleeding, but it's really a misnomer. It's misnamed. Radiosurgery means it acts like surgery without surgery. So it's beams of radiation, and we treated it as lung cancer, biopsy-proven lung cancer, about 10 years ago, even more than 10 years ago, and he's been cancer-free. Remember, he's a smoker now. So smokers, sad to say, often get more than one smoking disease, especially if they're cured of the first one. Like this man is cancer-free more than 10 years after the lung cancer was treated, and now he comes in with blood in the urine. He saw a urologist. They diagnosed a small cell cancer of the bladder. He saw a urologist in the neighboring borough. The doctor told me he's got to have his bladder removed and chemotherapy. And this man is very adamant that he did not want his bladder removed. He did not want any chemotherapy. And he said, I'm going to Dr. Lederman. And this doctor said, blah, blah, blah, blah, blah. And none of those blahs were good words. And the patient said, I know Dr. Lederman. He treated me more than 10 years ago. I'm, no matter what you say about him, I'm going. And the more you say, blah, blah, blah, blah, blah, the faster I'm going. And he got in whatever train, the subway from Queens, and came here, and we treated his bladder. He's adamant against any systemic therapies, adamant against any surgery. And just about 10 days ago, this urologist, the same one who said all these bad things about me, repeated the cystoscopy. Cystoscopy is to look inside the bladder. Before I had a massive cancer, small cell cancer, he looked inside the bladder. He said, wow, I didn't know Dr. Lederman could do that. And all the cancer had gone away. It had all gone away. And remember, he had had, when he came to me for the bladder, before he came, we staged him up. It was something we like to do. And he had cancer in the bladder, and he had a mass in the lung. And he said, Dr. Lederman, I'm impressed with your work for the lung 10 years ago and for the bladder now. And now I want you to treat my lung, which is the small cell cancer that traveled to the lung. And now we're treating him for that non-invasively, with no cutting and no bleeding. He's still declining all systemic therapy, all surgery. And now the urologist who said all those bad blah, blah, blah words about me is regretting what he said. I offered to call the urologist when the patient was here in my room, and he said, no, please don't call him. And, of course, I honor the patient's desire. So the patient is always the king or queen of their body. This man said, I'm very happy with your work. I trust you, and I want you now to treat my lung like you treated my bladder. And this is actually the opposite lung. This is the left lung. He was treated more than 10 years ago to the right lung for lung cancer. This is a bladder cancer that has traveled to the lung, so it's stage 4. And the bladder is totally gone in remission. He had a cysto. There was no cancer left. The lung cancer we treated 10 years ago is in remission, and now we're treating the last site of disease. So it tells you the benefits of a second opinion, whether you're this man who had lung cancer, he declined surgery a decade ago, he declined radical removal of his bladder, recently declined chemotherapy, Or let's talk about the man who worked in that hospital, the famous hospital for 40 years, knew every doctor. They never found his kidney cancer. They never found his acoustic neuroma. And now he's been treated for the prostate in remission, the kidney in remission, the acoustic neuroma in remission, and he's now being treated for arthritis of the right knee in remission. The pain has gone away, and he's wishing to have the left knee treated, which we've already started now. This is the work we do. We have lots of information to send you if you want. There's 500,000 people a day in the Times Square area. 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
3: News this hour from Town Hall. I'm John Scott. President Trump says, despite what the press reports, he's heavily invested in the midterms.
4: Press says, oh, I don't know. Trump really, his heart isn't in it. My heart's in it. I would be home right now, my heart. My heart is in it.
3: On Thursday, the president was in Texas and Oklahoma. Friday, he travels to Mobile, Alabama. And as his travels continue ahead of the midterms next week, he'll be heading to upstate New York to give the Republican running for governor a much-needed boost in the polls in a very blue state. More from Laura Winters.
5: Among the many campaign stops President Trump will be making is New York. He will reportedly join Republican gubernatorial candidate Bruce Blakeman next week in Syracuse. Blakeman running against current New York Governor Democrat Kathy Hochul. The latest Real Clear Politics average of polls shows Hochul ahead of Blakeman by more than 11 points. Laura Winters reporting.
3: Fly Dubai has temporarily halted all flights to and from Israel. Blake Sifton reports the airline made the announcement after a pilot was stabbed in the cockpit of a Tel Aviv-bound plane, allegedly by a co-pilot accused of trying to crash the Boeing 737.
6: We also heard from a spokesperson for the Prime Minister's office. They said that Israel will ramp up, in their words, security both on Israeli carriers as well as on non-Israeli airlines, and that they will increase checks on the pilots who fly planes to Israel.
3: The injured captain, able to let passengers into the cockpit who subdued the attacker and helped him land the plane. He's being called a hero. The pilot is. A woman still missing following a deadly medevac helicopter crash off Catalina Island. The crash in the water about a mile from Avalon shortly after takeoff. Pilot and a nurse were killed. Two others were injured and taken to the hospital. 45-year-old Catalina Hernandez remains unaccounted for. More on these stories from townhall.com.
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10: 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So if you listened yesterday, well, there's new news today, and new information, and new patients. Every day I see patients, and I take notes, and then I take the most interesting patients that I think would be of interest and importance and make a point, and bring those papers to you through the radio. So my name is Dr. Lederman. I'll introduce myself in a few minutes, but let's just say I'm the only Harvard-trained, New York only Harvard-trained, triple-board certified radiation oncologist here for you. I've been in New York for almost 40 years. I've probably treated you or your friends or your neighbors or your family or someone in your church or synagogue or mosque or wherever. And I've been around and I'm board certified, and we've treated thousands of patients, so I have a huge experience, and patients love to have a doctor with a huge experience and with innovative thinking. So I want to talk about two sisters, and two interesting sisters. One sister came to me years ago. These are two loving sisters. They're very close. They spend a lot of time together. They're each individual and they're each special in different ways. One sister came to me years ago with cancer. She'd had surgery and she had had chemotherapy and she just was not getting better. She had pain. She'd had surgery for pelvic cancer, gynecologic cancer, and then she had chemo for an advanced stage 4 cancer. Stage 4 cancer usually means that the cancer has traveled, it's gotten in the bloodstream, it's traveled to the bones or the liver or the lungs. Well, this is a woman who came to me with pain, unexplained pain. She'd had surgery and chemotherapy for her cancer at a super-duper place, as you probably might suspect, and she just was not getting better. And she came to me, and I examined her, and we got special blood tests. And so many places don't really examine the patient, and so many places don't really get cancer markers on a regular basis, and so many places don't get the best imaging. And you can say, well, why is that? And that's a whole other issue, which we can talk about when you come in. You can guess why they don't get the own imaging or the best imaging. But they didn't get the best imaging, and they just kept on giving her chemo and chemo and chemo, and it didn't work. And she was getting worse and worse and worse. And so she came to me, and I reviewed all the documents. As I could tell everyone, it's always best to meet in person so I can speak to the patient and review the records and speak to the family and answer all the questions, examine the patient, and then order proper tests. And that's what we did in her. And we found what was very interesting in this woman was that the cancer had traveled to the muscles of the abdominal wall. So it was cancer that had traveled through the bloodstream. It got through into the bloodstream. That's what cancers do when it spreads distantly. Usually spreads through the bloodstream. And had traveled to the wall, the muscle walls. It was not in the bones. It was not in the lymph nodes. It was not in the lungs or the liver. But it was in the wall, the abdominal wall. There's like a wall, like in your house or apartment. There's a wall that keeps you from outside elements. Well, there's also a wall that keeps your innards from being outers. And without that wall, really you'd have no protection and no body integrity. So her cancer, interestingly, had traveled to the abdominal wall. And again, it's why it's so important to go to a doctor with a huge experience. And we try to tell people why it's of value to come here. 90% of the time when I see new patients, 90% of the time we tell things to the patient about their own body and condition and situation that they never knew before. So it's very important. And some people don't understand. They think all doctors are alike, like all donuts are alike, or all cars are alike, or all spouses are alike, or all children are alike. And they're not. Every patient is unique. Every patient's situation is unique. And that's why we try to do the best possible tests and make them particular tests dictated for each patient. So this patient, we found cancer had traveled to the abdominal wall. She'd been elsewhere. She had chemo and surgery and exams, and no one ever thought to look in the abdominal wall. Non-invasively, no cutting, no bleeding, no pain, no suffering, with physical exam and imaging, and that's what we found. And we were able to treat the cancer in the abdominal wall with non-invasive radiosurgery, work that pioneered first in America, first in New York, and of course first in the Western Hemisphere by yours truly, Dr. Lederman. We've treated 40,000 patients over decades, so we have a huge experience. And we're able not only to find the cancer in this woman, but we're able to treat it non-invasively. And now she's years out with cancer that had traveled to the right abdominal wall and the left abdominal wall. We were able to treat her non-invasively, and still years later the cancer's in remission, and she had stage 4 cancer. Remember, the usual patient in America has stage 4 cancer, and they get chemo usually for the rest of their life, and they often die, and they die a miserable death. Well, this person, just the opposite. She was treated for stage 4 cancer and was treated not only years ago but successfully, with the cancer never coming back. And now, years later, is in remission. So I'm telling you that story, which is only a third of the story. So sister number one, loving sister number one, treated for cancer, traveled to abdominal wall years ago, non-invasively, no cutting, no bleeding, stage 4 cancer in remission years later. And then her sister develops cancer. Remember, these two are very tight siblings, which is a beautiful thing, really. Sometimes they come with their friends, sometimes they come with their boyfriends, sometimes they come with others. So the sister has an advanced gynecologic cancer, and she has actually a uterine cancer growing through the wall that was very high risk. And she came to us for evaluation, and she too was chose us to treat her cancer so that it would not return after surgery. She'd had surgery elsewhere for her uterus, and then she came to us for adjuvant. Adjuvant is additional therapy, and we were able to treat her for her uterine cancer, which is very high risk, high grade, growing through the muscle, very invasive cancer. And now she also is cancer-free, two sisters cancer-free, doing great, which is fantastic. And again, sometimes they bring their friends with cancer and their boyfriends with cancer and others, and we talk about whatever they ask us to talk about to try to evaluate the patient. We're here for the patient. And now this woman with terrible pain, and she went to one of the top-notch, most famous places for arthritic pain, and was told that she had to have surgery to remove her knee and replace her knee with an artificial knee. And she was upset about that. It was radical surgery and a big surgery, and yeah, of course you can replace your knee, but maybe she would rather not have radical surgery and have her knee removed. And she, in fact, left that consultation upset that the doctor was telling her that's the only option, that she had weight reduction and physical therapy and medicines and other procedures and creams and ointments, and nothing worked. And her life was getting worse and worse, not because of cancer. Her cancer is in remission after our treatment, but because of arthritic pain in her knee. And she got in her car to go home to tell her family she scheduled 3 weeks hence to have radical surgery to remove her knee. And she turned on the radio, this station, and she heard Dr. Lederman talking about the new program of low-dose, very low-dose radiation for the treatment of arthritis, arthritis in the hands, the elbows, the shoulders, the hips, the knees, even plantar fasciitis, like Usain Bolt, the famous world's fastest man, the man from Jamaica who had Olympic gold medals in three consecutive Olympic Games, the world's fastest man, had low-dose radiation for his heel for plantar fasciitis and went on to win gold medals. Well, this woman heard me, and she knew me. She knew me from her own treatment and from her sister's treatment, and decided to give me a call and come in to Radio Surgery New York at 1384 Broadway, where we accept most insurances, Medicare, Medicaid, and talk about her situation. And I met her, just like I meet every patient who wants and needs. And I examined her and heard her story. And what was shocking is that the surgeon, one of the most famous places in the world for treatment of this condition she had been to and had surgery planned, she never, ever, ever had MRI of her knee, the best imaging of the joint, which was in a way shocking. It's like treating a cancer in a way without knowing where it is or what the situation is. There may be many reasons for pain in the knee. Even one could have cancer in the knee, right? There's not only arthritis in the knee. So there's many, many conditions. And she was scheduled for radical surgery to remove their knee without any imaging in a woman with known cancer. So I saw her, and we updated her blood tests. She's always here routinely, like clockwork. And we've got other tests, blood tests, and imaging to make sure that the diagnosis was correct, that it wasn't something else, wasn't cancer or some other dread disease. And, yeah, well, sometimes arthritis is a dread disease. I can tell you, seeing patients with arthritis pain, and some people have such severe pain, it is severe and debilitating pain. And so we sent her to one of the best places in town for imaging. And independently, we like independent views, of course, to give a patient. The patient should have an independent view, and she had an independent view and saw exactly the extent of destruction in the knee. It was not cancer, but arthritic destruction. And she said, Dr. Lederman, I want you to treat my knee with your low-dose radiation like you've proposed and like you speak about. It's not cancer. It's not like my sister have stage 4 cancer. It's like my cancer, which is an advanced cancer, treated with radiation. But it's arthritic pain in the knee. And there's 30 million Americans with similar arthritic pain in the knee. And so many are getting surgery. And surgery is expensive and debilitating. You're in the hospital and they're removing your knee and throwing it in your beautiful knee in the garbage. And then you're getting whatever hospital stay and rehab stay and hopefully improvement and hopefully no complications versus low-dose radiation, which is about as complication-free as you can imagine. We've treated so many joints. We've never seen a side effect, thank God, and we never anticipate to do so, but we're prepared for most anything. We got approval from her insurance company. Insurances do improve low-dose radiation for arthritic pain in the hands and elbows and shoulders and hips and knees and even plantar fasciitis. And this is the work we do, and we've now treated this woman. And even with the first treatment, she reports dramatic improvement, and now she's finished the treatments and is doing great. And she is so happy that she's not spending the next few weeks in the hospital with anesthesia and rehab and all the potential complications from radical knee surgery replacement, whereas here she had low-dose radiation with no side effects. She came in. We have an individual stereotactic frame for the patient. We computerized the patient. We computerized the area, calculated the dose, and then administered the dose. And just in minutes, even after the first treatment, she is better. And this is the work we do, and something new for most people. Most people have not heard, although thousands of patients have been treated for arthritic pain and even plantar fasciitis over decades. So if you have a question or concern, it's always best to meet in person. We have a package of information to send you if you're wishing that. If you or your loved ones have cancer, that's one issue, and we're expert board certified in the treatment of radiation medicine, which includes treatment of cancer. Radiation medicine also includes tumors that are not cancer, like meningiomas, acoustic neuromas, pituitary tumors, and other tumors throughout the body. And now, the treatment of arthritic pain with low-dose radiation, treatment of plantar fasciitis with low-dose radiation. We have information for you. We accept most insurances, Medicare,

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4: We're back. I want to talk about a man. He may be no different than you or your neighbor or your friend or someone down the street. He came as a 66-year-old man, a black man from Jamaica. He had a child. He had diabetes. He was on urinary medicines. He had some frequent urination. He was told he had benign prostatic hypertrophy. Benign, he was told. He had kidney stones, period. He had urination twice a night. Daytime was a little slow. He had some pelvic pain. His weight was 180, height is 5'10". He had no bleeding. His bowels were okay. He had some constipation, and urinating at night was difficult. He was on multiple medications. He was on metformin for diabetes and uroxetrol to urinate better. He was on medicine for his erections. And I examined him. He had no family history. His father had prostate issues, but there was no family history. And remember, most people with cancer have no family history of that cancer. So you can't rely on your family to direct you. So I examined him. He had an enlarged prostate. And, well, this was 8 years ago. He had an enlarged prostate, and we got blood tests. So he walked in like many people come here to get checked out. Not everyone comes with arthritis or cancer. Some people come to get checked out, and that checking out has probably saved his life. We know that men get checked out have a much higher chance to be cancer-free. Men who don't get checked out ever have a much higher chance of dying. So he came to me at a PSA that was elevated. He had an MRI showing a deformed prostate. He had biopsies that showed a Gleason 6 cancer, stage T1C. And he had been treated here 8 years ago. So 8 years ago, he came with a cancer, biopsy-proven cancer, MRI showing a deformed irregular prostate. And he was treated. And now, 8 years later, he's cancer-free. His PSA is zero. It's actually 0.08, about as low as can be. His weight's 191. He's 5'7". He's doing great. And this is the work that we do every day at 1384 Broadway for this man who came to us just for a checkup. He had cancer, and now 8 years later, he's cancer-free. And it's good advice for anyone, man or woman, you're worried.

0: worried about your situation, want to get checked up, this is a great place to be. We accept most insurances, Medicare, Medicaid. We're centrally located. It's easy to get to us. There's 15 subway lines that come to us, all the buses, Port Authority, Grand Central. This is the work that we do every day at 1384 Broadway. Now, I want to talk about a woman who came to us 5 years ago. She's a 50-year-old woman. She had a one-year history of having a lump in the breast. She noticed the lump. It was right next to her nipple a year before she came. It was growing inside. She had a mammogram at one of the big hospitals in New York. She had a spiculated mass in the breast. She had an ultrasound biopsy of the breast. She had MRIs. The MRI showed a 2.8 centimeter mass in the right breast behind the nipple. She had a second lesion that was 1.8 centimeters. And they were connected like a dumbbell. They were connected. And she had no disease in the opposite breast and no lymph nodes. And we saw her. She had this breast cancer. She had two pregnancies and one child. She had no chemo and no surgery. She was actually a nurse. And her mother died from kidney disease. We examined her, and on exam, she had this mass in the breast, nothing in the lymph nodes. She had a 3-centimeter mass in the right breast, the upper outer quadrant. So upper outer of the right breast. Outer means up towards the arm, and that's the most common site. It's not the only site of breast cancer, but it's the most common site. So she had a 3-centimeter mass, nothing in the lymph nodes. And she came to us 5 years ago. And 5 years ago, so she had a stage T2 breast cancer. We got her old images. We got the MRI. We got the biopsy report. We did cancer markers. And we talked about all the options. She was adamant against any surgery. She wanted no lumpectomy, no mastectomy, no chemotherapy, only our treatment. And now, 5 years later, she is here with beautiful results. She came in this week. I examined her. Beautiful results. She's happy. 5 years later, cancer-free, only with radiation, radiosurgery for breast cancer. No surgery, no cutting, no bleeding, no lumpectomy, no mastectomy, no reconstruction, of course, no chemo, and now is cancer-free 5 years later. So this is the work we do, and we have lots of information and lots of experience treating breast cancer over decades. When I first came to New York 40 years ago at one of the big hospitals, actually most of the big hospitals, 97% of the women were getting mastectomies, losing their breast. In my practice at that time, 90% of women were keeping their breast, and it's probably even higher today. So this woman, 5 years later, came with invasive cancer of the right breast, to an almost 3-centimeter lesion, stage T2, chose our treatment only and is cancer-free. We examined her. We got imaging. We got blood tests, and this is what we do. People sometimes say, well, do you examine your patients? Do you test your patients? Do you follow up your patients? And the answer is yes, of course we do. This is the work that we do every day at 1384 Broadway, board certified, here for you. Call for information. You can pick up information. You can call now or later or never, whatever's good for you. And we can send information in the mail to give you information. But the best information is to meet in person. So come in if you wish. Bring your documents if you wish. It's always best to have as much information as possible. And then we go from there and answer all your questions. And our schedule, just so you know it, on Sundays, we're here from 11 a.m. till 12 noon, and then from 1 p.m. to 2 p.m. On Saturdays, we're here from 11 a.m. to noon, and then Saturday afternoon from 1 to 2 p.m., 3 to 4 p.m., and 5 to 6 p.m. every Saturday on WOR. And then every night, we're here at midnight, from midnight until 1 every night. Many people go to sleep with Dr. Lederman. Many people wake up with Dr. Lederman. Many people work with Dr. Lederman. 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
1: 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This is Rob Redstone here with Dr. Gil Lederman in the heart of New York City. We're just a few steps from the Radio Surgery New York Cancer Treatment Center on Broadway and 38th Street. 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He was the first in New York with fractionated brain radiosurgery, and he's the first in America and in the Western Hemisphere with body radiosurgery. 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
2: We are back. I want to talk about a man, 50-year-old man, so young, and you can say, wow, people are getting cancer younger and younger, and it's true. We see people that are younger and younger, and there's a whole demographic study that shows younger and younger people are getting cancer, and this man came to us as a 50-year-old, but the youngest person with prostate cancer in America is actually, who died of cancer, was 13, so it's maybe a warning sign, especially if you have a family history. This man came as a 50-year-old from Ghana. He's married. He has 5 children. He came with his wife. He had high blood pressure and prostate issues. He had a high PSA, and his biopsy showed cancer. He actually was diagnosed when he was 49. He had Gleason 6 cancer, and he was evaluated at one of the biggest hospitals in New York. His PSA was 5.8, and then he had a repeat PSA was 6.2, and had a biopsy showing cancer. He had multiple cores. Usually when prostate cancer is suspected, there's like a spring-loaded gun in the prostate, and usually 12, but some places are different, but usually 12 little needles go in, and 3 of these 12 showed cancer. He had Gleason 6 cancer, and he had symptoms, and he had a family history that was zero. So he came here because he had a friend who told him, hey, check out Dr. Lederman. He had no bleeding. He was 160 pounds. He was 5'9". He had no headaches. His hearing was fine. He never smoked. There's nothing he did that caused it, and there was no family history. He had a rising PSA. He had a biopsy showing Gleason 6 cancer. And he saw a surgeon who wanted to do surgery because of his age. Also in the black community, there's higher risk of having prostate cancer and higher risk of dying. And I say that we treat people of every race and religion and creed and color you can possibly imagine. Why do we talk about the black community and prostate? Well, because there's higher rates. So every man, no matter what the origin is, needs to be evaluated. Even me, I get checked out, and I do. So this man had a nodular prostate. He had a Gleason 6 cancer. He had a rising PSA, so he had PSA velocity. And he was a young man, and he wanted to be treated, and he came to us. Wow, he came 7 years ago, because I'm looking at his original paperwork, 7 years, and now his PSA is zero. So he's happy. His urine is fine. His sex life is fine. He's totally intact. He's very happy that he chose treatment. He's very happy he can go to bed every night with a PSA of zero. And this is the work that we do every day at 1384 Broadway. We have lots of information to send you. We have actually a brand new prostate booklet. So we have several prostate booklets to send you. We have a DVD about prostate cancer with about a dozen men having different treatments, talking about their prostate cancer, which is also very, very, very informative. So I suggest you take a listen to it. Whether you have prostate cancer or not, you'll learn a lot. And it's always great to be prepared, especially in a disease where so many men, hundreds of thousands of men, have prostate cancer each year. And it's predicted that prostate cancer will double in incidence by 2040. So it's great to get ahead of the curve and to know and to be smart and to have better health. And this is the work that we do every day at 1384 Broadway, Broadway and 38th Street, in the heart of New York City. Now we talk about a woman who was here. She came with a 5-centimeter mass. She had indentation. She had a deformity of the breast. She had axillary nodes. She had a biopsy that was positive. And she was told by a surgeon, oh, she has a big mass. She had lymph nodes involved. She has to have radical surgery to remove her breast. She's 53 years old. She was divorced. She had 1 child. She had diabetes and high blood pressure. And she was diagnosed years ago. She had a mammogram. The cancer was palpable. She had a deformity in the breast. And again, you don't have to feel the mass to have breast cancer. You don't have to feel anything. So many think, oh, I'll go get checked out if I feel something, if I have bleeding. No, because you have a mass the size of a pea in your lung or your breast or your prostate or your bladder or your colon, and you'll never find it. You will never find it on your own. The purpose of working up staging is to find cancer before it spreads, when it's most treatable. So, sad to say, this woman's whole breast was deformed. Actually, if you look at her breast cancer booklet, there's a picture of a woman whose breast looks like it's folded over, it's doubled over from the cancer. Well, that's this woman. She was told she should have a mastectomy. She declined. She walked away. She walked away with cancer, was deforming the breast, doubling over the breast with cancer in her lymph nodes. She walked away from treatment. She was 149 when I saw her. Just 2 years before, she was 160, very likely losing weight because of the cancer. When cancer grows, it eats calories. She lost 11 pounds. She had no fevers, no night sweats, no bleeding. She was on medicine for diabetes and high blood pressure. She had a sister with breast cancer. So here you go. A sister first degree with breast cancer. That's a warning sign. But again, you do not have to have a family member to have cancer yourself. So I examined her in the right axilla, the right armpit. She had masses that were 2 centimeters. In the right breast, there was a mass 5 centimeters, about the size of a plum, at the 6 o'clock position. So if you imagine the breast is like a clock, the 6 o'clock position just below the nipple area was rock hard and deformed. It was indented. And so she had this right breast cancer at the 6 o'clock with cancer that already traveled. She had no testing for a year and a half. She was diagnosed a year and a half before she came to me. She just walked away with cancer, had no treatment, which we do not advise. If you have a cancer or concern about cancer, come in. Call us, 212-CHOICES. We accept most insurances, Medicare, Medicaid, 1384 Broadway. Come in. Walking away is not great. She walked away, and she was treated years ago. Years ago, she was treated, and now she is cancer-free with radiation only, no surgery, no mastectomy, no lumpectomy, no chemo. She had this large mass in the breast and the armpit, and both were treated with radiation, radiosurgery. Both were treated, and now she's cancer-free, and this is the work we do. And, of course, when we see patients, we talk about all the options, and she had all the options, local, regional, systemic, combination. Encourage her to be seen by surgery and medical oncology. We like everyone to have all the chances. And yet she walked away from surgery and chemotherapy elsewhere. One of the super-duper generals came here, was treated, and is now cancer-free. She's very happy about the results. She's doing great. She's feeling great. And by the way, that breast that was folded over before has returned to normal. It looks normal. So this is the work that we do every day at 1384 Broadway. We have a booklet about breast cancer. We have DVD about breast cancer. We'll give you those when you come in. You can get them sent to you at no charge. You can call now or never, whatever is good for you. But it's always good to get checked out. If you've not had recent mammograms and physical exam and blood tests, you can come in and get checked out. There's 3 reasons people come to us. One is to get checked out. One is if you've been diagnosed with cancer and you want the fresh opinion to begin with, to learn all the options. Sometimes people go and they just hear about one option. If they hear a surgeon, they only hear about surgery. So we like all our patients to hear all the options. And of course, number 3 is you have cancer and treatment isn't working. Whatever you're having, chemo, radiation, or surgery, it's not working. And you want some new ideas that may have not been told to you. It may be hidden from you elsewhere. So often patients learn, 90% of the time when patients come here, they learn things that they never knew before. And now, of course, there's a 4th reason to come, all talking about arthritic pain, low-dose radiation, plantar fasciitis, pain in the hands, the hips, the knees, the feet, elbows, shoulders. This is the work we do, radiation medicine at Radio Surgery New York, 1384 Broadway. So I want to tell you something special. I've told you before, you can call in. I want to tell you a little bit about myself, which I said I would do earlier. My name is Dr. Gil Lederman. I was born and raised in Waterloo, Iowa. I went to public school, university, MD at 25, like my brother Ted, my wonderful brother Ted, MD at 25. And Dr. Ariel Lederman, board-certified cancer doctor, my son. Three Dr. Ledermans, all MDs at 25. Ariel studied and graduated, studied at some of the finest places in America, from the Atlantic to the Pacific, trained and studied, is very serious, is loved by the patient, is super competent, super caring, super confident in offering all the options to the patient, and caring and meticulous with each patient, loved by his patients and by their families and staff and others. So you're really lucky to get Dr. Ariel Lederman, board-certified cancer doctor here at 1384 Broadway, board-certified in cancer medicine and radiation oncology, here for you, radiation medicine too, here for you at 1384 Broadway. I was MD at 25, went on to University of Chicago, spent 3 years treating thousands of patients with medical conditions at University of Chicago, Michael Reese, board-certified internal medicine, then 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
2: 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This is Rob Redstone here with Dr. Gil Lederman in the heart of New York City. We're just a few steps from the Radio Surgery New York Cancer Treatment Center on Broadway and 38th Street. 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He was the first in New York with fractionated brain radiosurgery, and he's the first in America and in the Western Hemisphere with body radiosurgery. You can also call Dr. Lederman at 212-CHOICES for a free informative booklet and DVD. Hey, Dr. Lederman, we're back.
0: We're back. I want to talk about a 66-year-old woman. She's from Barbados. She came to us with a mass in the supraclavicular area. She had an ultrasound showing a thyroid lesion, and I examined her, and we actually found a breast cancer. So 5 years ago, she came to us with one issue, which was not a cancer issue. We found a cancer of the breast. It was called DCIS, ductal carcinoma in situ. Dr. Carcinoma in situ is considered stage zero cancer. When breast cancer cells are found in the ducts and haven't traveled through the ducts, but are biopsy positive, that's ductal carcinoma in situ. If they invade into the tissues, that's an invasive cancer. She had DCIS. She had a mass in the breast. We found it, we biopsied it, and we talked about all the options. I sent her to be seen by surgeons and others, and she just did not want surgery. She did take hormonal therapy along with the radiation, and now, years later, she is cancer-free. Actually, she came to us, 7 years ago. So 7 years cancer-free is a whole time period. Found a cancer in the breast. She was not up to date for mammograms. It's another reason to get checked out. To get checked out for anybody. It's a good idea for anyone to get checked out. The breast, the prostate, the colon, the lungs, the pancreas, the liver, the bladder. Lots of reasons to come to Radio Surgery New York, and lots of information and lots of experience. And this is the work that we do every day at 1384 Broadway. Broadway, 38th Street in the heart of New York City. And we'll talk about a man who came to us with a pituitary tumor. So pituitary tumors, it's considered the master gland. It's in charge of the thyroid and growth and sexual function and adrenal function, and sends out little hormones throughout the body. It's called the master gland. This man had two surgeries on his brain for pituitary tumor and didn't work. It did not work. He had two surgeries, opened up his head, two surgeries, and now the surgeon was proposing, this is years ago, was proposing a third surgery. And this man was upset that he had surgery on his head twice, and it didn't work. And now the same surgeon wants to open up his head again the third time, and he was just fed up with it. And his surgeon didn't tell him, hey, I can open up your head the first time or see Dr. Lederman, or I can open up your head the second time or see Dr. Lederman, or I can open up your head the third time and see Dr. Lederman. The surgeon never told him about all the options, which you really think is not what we do. Here we talk about all the options. You'll see signs up for the Art of Radio Surgery, which include all the options. If you call us, you'll get a package of information about all the options. Finally, he came here and he learned all the options. Finally, after two surgeries with a third surgery in his face, which he refused, he came here and he had radiosurgery for his pituitary tumor. Remember, the first doctor to perform brain radiosurgery in New York, one of the first in the world, Dr. Lederman, We have a huge experience. Our success rate in pituitary tumors is 97%, so it's very high success. And this is the work we do. It's all non-invasively with no cutting and no bleeding and no pins in the head. This is the work that we do every day at 1384 Broadway. And we can send you information about brain tumors and brain cancers, whether it's benign brain tumors like meningiomas or this one, a pituitary tumor, acoustic neuromas, often causing unilateral hearing loss, or then the cancers of the brain, including gliomas, glioblastomas, and metastasis. Metastasis are cancers that travel through the bloodstream to the brain. So there's lots of reasons to seek care here. This is the work that we do every day at 1384 Broadway. And this man came to us when two surgeries on his head, on his pituitary, did not work. He had a pituitary tumor. The tumor came back again and again, and then the third time came here years ago and has been treated and now is in remission. When surgery didn't work, it's in remission. You don't have to have surgery first to come here. You can come here on your own. You can come here originally. You don't need your doctor to send you here. You can come on your own. So many people think, oh, I need a referral. No, you just call and make an appointment. We accept most insurances, Medicare, Medicaid. You can call us at 212 Choices. In digits, that's 212-246-4237. We have lots of information. You can check us out. Better yet, you can come in and get a package of information. You get a package for yourself and your friend. And so many radio listeners learn so much. Radio listeners are ambassadors of information. And so often, radio listeners tell other people in restaurants, or they overhear someone talk about, I have a brain tumor, I have a cancer, I don't know what to do. My doctor says I need more chemo or surgery. And so often, one of our radio listeners or one of our patients taps that person on the shoulder and says, hey, you may want to see Dr. Lederman. You may get some new ideas. And I can tell you, people that come here, 90% of the time people who come here learn about things that they never knew before about their own body. So often we're able to tell people about their own body or their own situation they never knew before. It's so common. 90% of the time people come here, learn about their own body. They never knew things before. This is the work that we do every day at 1384 Broadway, Broadway in the heart of New York City. And when I talk about a patient who came to us with an MRI, this is a 67-year-old man from Jamaica. He's married with a child. He had a bladder spasm. He had urination at nighttime. He was on multiple medications. He was seen by doctors elsewhere. And they told him he had BPH and bladder spasm and a poor stream. Well, he came to us, and he was scheduled for a biopsy. He had a biopsy planned, and he came to us, and we worked him up. And, in fact, his MRI was totally negative. And his PSA was 0.3, and he didn't need the biopsy. So here's a man, he was told, oh, he had something wrong with his prostate, and we worked him up, and we found there was nothing wrong with the prostate. So here's another reason, the opposite. Elsewhere, they're going to do surgery, they're going to do biopsy, they're going to do cutting. It's an invasive procedure. If you don't need it, you shouldn't have it. So here's a man, we saved him a biopsy and saved him the issues of a biopsy. He didn't need it. So it's another reason. So often I tell you about people who come to us and we find cancer. Here's one just the opposite. His doctor wanted to do procedures and biopsies and so on. He didn't need it. His MRI was negative. His physical exam was negative. His blood test was negative. He didn't need it. He didn't need what was being proposed. And we saved him a procedure. We love to save things, whether it would save the life, which is great, and it's also save a procedure. Save a non-necessary procedure. So this is the work that we do every day at 1384 Broadway. And we're talking about a man who came to us just the opposite, 66-year-old man. He had a tongue cancer, and then he had a newly diagnosed prostate cancer. His PSA was going up. It went up to 9.44, and he was found to have a Gleason 8 cancer years ago. He was on multiple medications. Gleason 8 is one of the most aggressive cancers. Gleason understood years ago that there were different degrees of cancer, made a scale from 2 to 10. He took two separate areas, so how you get 2 is 1 plus 1 equals 2. How do you get 10? 5 plus 5 equals 10. 2 is a very low risk. 10 is a very high risk. He had almost that, Gleason 8 cancer, and we treated him years ago. So he had diabetes, high blood pressure, tongue cancer, and now a prostate cancer. 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
5: News this hour from Town Hall. I'm John Scott. President Trump urging supporters to come out to vote in November at a campaign rally in Durant, Oklahoma. The president said the last time the radical left was in power, they gave the U.S. the worst inflation in the nation's history.
6: Since I took office, we've created more than 1 million private sector jobs, and more Americans are working today in our country than at any time by far in history.
5: His stop in Oklahoma, part of a broader tour touting the economy ahead of the midterms. Earlier Thursday, the president visited Denton, Texas, where he toured the Peterbilt Motors facility. On Friday, he's in Alabama. The Fly Dubai captain who was stabbed by his co-pilot in the cockpit is being called a hero. Israeli officials say Captain Smit Machar, recovering in a hospital after his co-pilot, reportedly stabbed him during a flight to Israel in an attempt to crash the jet that was carrying 174 people. The injured captain was able to let passengers into the cockpit who subdued that attacker. A long pause on Pentagon staffing starting to lift.
7: The Army has lifted its civilian hiring freeze and can fill jobs up to 96% of its authorized workforce. The freeze began when President Trump took office and gave the service time to cut redundant roles and rebalance the civilian force. Hiring is now aimed at priority missions tied to readiness and the warfighter. Willie Nelson, Washington.
5: An urgent search underway for a person still missing after a medical helicopter crash.
8: Two people are confirmed dead and two are hospitalized after the crash. The fifth person has not been found despite an overnight search. The helicopter went down in the water off Pebbly Beach shortly before 8 o'clock Pacific time Wednesday night. It happened shortly after takeoff. Reach Air Medical Services confirms one of its helicopters was involved. The condition of the two surviving victims is unclear. I'm Daniel Martindale.
5: More on these stories from townhall.com.
9: 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They do so by giving nearly $2 million a year in scholarships to deserving Italian American students, in grants that promote Italian-related projects, and in heritage travel that takes young Italian Americans to Italy to visit the land of their ancestors through their signature ambassador, Peter F. Secchia, Voyage of Discovery, and Leila Fellows programs. 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
5: Lyft agreeing to pay $272.5 million in a California driver misclassification lawsuit.
8: It's the largest wage and hour settlement in state history. It settles a lawsuit claiming Lyft misclassified drivers as independent contractors. Drivers say that made them lose wage and workplace protections required under state law. 87% of the total settlement will go directly to drivers. The cities of San Francisco, San Diego, and Los Angeles were part of the case, which originated in Alameda County. California voters approved Prop 22 in 2020. It created a separate classification framework for app-based drivers who meet specified criteria. I'm Daniel Martindale.
5: New Jersey State Police say DNA test helped identify a retired Coast Guard officer from South Carolina found a mile off of Atlantic City's coastline 45 years ago. Glenn Napoleon Burbage flew into town in March of 81. He was never heard from again. News at townhall.com. A lawsuit over a memorial plaque to the police who helped defend the U.S. Capitol on January 6, 2021 is not moving forward.
10: A federal judge dismissed former Capitol Police Officer Harry Dunn and D.C. Metro Officer Daniel Hodges' suit on Wednesday, ruling they had no standing on the basis of psychic injuries. The pair sued to have their names placed on the plaque rather than a blanket acknowledgement of the law enforcement agencies who responded to quell the unrest. I'm at Mattinson.
5: In high-tech news, a company out of California unveiling a new semi-humanoid robot designed to complete workplace tasks on its own. Dynarobotics says its robot is built to perform full workflows on its own, including loading washers, folding towels, chopping vegetables, stocking shelves. The technology is already being used in restaurants and hotels. More on these stories at townhall.com.
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13: Good morning. It's Thursday. It's the first day of October. How did that happen? All right. You know what that means, everyone. You are now officially invited to break out your pumpkin spices and add it to whatever you'd like. Up until now, we've all been laughing at you behind your back. Now it's okay. It's October. Go for it with the pumpkin spice. Also, oh my gosh, look at that. It's the beginning of the new fiscal year if you work in the federal government. Woohoo! More money to spend. Good morning. Larry O'Connor here. It's our flagship station, WMAL in Washington, D.C., leading the way for our entire Salem Radio Network and all the other stations and affiliates that we've got joining up on a weekly basis. Great to have more people joining our conversation every single day here for these 3 hours. Coming up from the Relief Factor studio in our second hour, Dan Hoffman's going to join us. He's a former CIA dude. He'll give us his perspective on what we learned and what we still have yet to learn about that attack yesterday involving the attempted hijacking and crashing of an airliner bound for Tel Aviv. Or was it just an altercation between the two pilots? You know, these things happen. Let's not make a mountain out of a molehill. Maybe it was just the co-pilot trying to commit suicide. We don't know. That's how people commit suicide, taking down a plane load of about 200 Israeli nationals, you know. What are you going to do? Don't leap to conclusions. We'll talk to Dan Hoffman also in our second hour, Lieutenant Colonel Tony Schaefer. He's also a CIA-trained military intelligence dude. We'll talk to him about that and also about Secretary Pete Hegseth's speech yesterday. And then Katie McFarland rounds things out in the third hour. Let's get to Pete Hegseth. He's your Secretary of War now. Thank you very much, the War Secretary. And he gave a speech at Quantico in Virginia at the Marine base there. And this is specifically kind of a revisit from last year's speech that he gave to generals and admirals in the military that many people thought was, just a little too warlike. You know, why do we have the war secretary using all this, you know, military-type language? Why does he have to talk like that anyway? Well, here's Pete Hegseth sort of doing a one-year look back of how his changes to what was called the Defense Department, how they've been implemented, and where we are now. Let's start with clip 7, please.
14: 1 year ago today, I stood right here on this very stage and addressed generals and admirals and sergeants major. Now, the hyperventilating media thought it might be an impromptu PT test. Maybe it should have been. Instead, the speech was a declaration of independence for the War Department, marking a clean break from the Defense Department of old. The speech reestablished a singular mission for this department: warfighting. Preparing to fight and preparing to win, unrelenting, unapologetic, and uncompromising in that single pursuit. Now, I think the generals heard the message. Those who responded positively, which is most of them, are leading newly focused and newly empowered and disciplined formations. Those generals who did not, who clung to the woke department or seemed to think civilian control of the military is simply a suggestion, well, they no longer work here. You see, the number crunchers say we've fired 10% of the generals and admirals across the force. And that number sounds about right. And I know, because I directed it, that we've also reduced the overall number of general officer slots by an additional 10%. So yes, 20% reduction across the board. Now, the media calls that a purge. I call it accountability and long overdue. And frankly, the bare minimum. As usual, what the media levels as an accusation, I wear as an accomplishment. You see, you can't change a culture with the same people who enabled it. Personnel is policy at every single level.
13: 855-784-4255. That's the phone number to use to call into the program, because I'd like to hear from you, especially and frankly, most importantly, if you're associated directly or indirectly with the United States military. If you're a veteran, or if you're active duty, you can change your name. Don't worry about it. We don't mind. If you've got a family member or a spouse who is active duty, what are you hearing right now? What are you observing? And how do you assess Secretary Hegseth's tenure so far? And especially this one-year report card. Because he just sort of laid out exactly what he's attempted to accomplish. Making the Department of War, as we now call it, more focused on being warriors and being combat ready and changing the culture, changing the atmosphere, changing the direction, changing the focus, changing the priorities, and, as you just heard, changing the personnel. In some cases, just doing away with personnel. Trimming off, what did he say, 10% of the leadership and reorienting those who are still standing on a singular focus, and that is to prepare for or be engaged in war. And I'd like to hear your assessment. I'd like you to give him a report card. This is him giving his one-year report, his own assessment of his own work, and I think it's worthy of hearing yours. 855-784-4255. If you are active duty, if you're in the reserves, if you're retired, but you have still a direct connection with the military, or if you're a contractor for that matter and you're working with the military, I think it's your turn to give your assessment, because I'll be honest with you, I hear from active duty as well as veterans, and to be honest, it's a mixed bag. I'm inclined to support the secretary. I like him. I think he's done a very good job, and I think that he has taken the president's direction and put these new mandates onto the United States military that needed to be done. I think the military was going in the wrong direction in many respects. And I make that assessment based on my conversations with active duty and with veterans, but also as a civilian, and I'm sorry for excluding civilians from the conversation at this moment, but right now we just want to hear from the military because he's their boss, right? But as a civilian, we're allowed to have an opinion about these things too. And I like, from a civilian's perspective, the idea that the Pentagon and our branches of military are focused on protecting our country and waging war. Beginning, middle, and end of the conversation. And that war needs to be against our existential enemies abroad and domestically, not global warming. 855-784-4255. Because I also hear from people who are in the military that they're not completely on board with everything that Pete Hegseth has done. They think that taking a hatchet or a machete to personnel there in leadership is not necessarily the best way to go. Some good people end up getting lost in the mix and cast aside. And when you are able to come in and make these radical changes in such a short time to the Pentagon, well, it leaves the Pentagon open to radical changes from a different political perspective when the next election is won. Now, I know, many would say that's the whole point. When you change your commander-in-chief, you change your president, you change the head of your executive branch, you want them to come in and implement policies and changes that you voted for, that the people expect that president to implement. But the military has always sort of stood apart, or at least we've been told it stood apart. We were told that the military does not bend to the whim of the passing political fancy, and that based on just the last election, you're not going to have radical changes. The problem is that over the course of many years, maybe even decades, the slow attrition at the military, the very slow and insidious change of their focus and of their duty has made it feel like many people overnight have woken up and said, wait, this is not the Army that I remember. This is not the Navy that we need. And so sometimes you do need that quick jolt and that shock to the system to get people back on course. But are we opening up the door for a similar shock in the other direction? 855-784-4255. Love to hear from you. I'd love to hear from you, and I'll tell you, all of our listeners would love to hear from you, too. Because right now, it just seems like a conversation engaged from one side with Pete Hegseth, and the other side, a bunch of liberals who hate him on cable news. That's where you come in. All right, let's continue with Pete Hegseth. Let's jump to cut 9 here, if you don't mind, clip 9 of Pete Hegseth yesterday.
14: But it's worth saying again so that the fake news understands it. We are no longer the woke department or the weak department. Simple translation of that, no fatties, no trannies, no beardos, no weirdos, no wimps, no radicals. Just warriors. Just tough, ready, committed troops. The War Department, as you know, is colorblind, gender neutral, and merit-based, or as the president likes to say to me, Pete, central casting.
13: Kerry in Oklahoma, the center state, A lot of military in Oklahoma. I know that for a fact. That's where my in-laws live. Carrie, what do you think? What's your assessment? And are you a veteran or are you active duty right now? Thanks for joining us.
15: No, my son-in-law's a veteran, but I've lived around a military base for 50 years. And I, when I was young, I dated soldiers, and I know the difference between woke and not woke. Let me tell you, back in 2003, I believe, they took away the big belt that the drill sergeants had and their hat because it was too intimidating. You know, they couldn't wear, they looked too powerful. They were too intimidating, the drill sergeant.
13: Hold on. Let's put Carrie on hold. This is going to take a little longer, and we got to take a quick break, but I want to hear more of this. Carrie in Oklahoma. Drill sergeants look too intimidating? I thought that was the whole point of a drill sergeant. I get intimidated just watching them walk down the street.
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1: 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After battling pancreatic cancer, linked to his time at Ground Zero, Daniel Foley passed away at 46 years old. He is remembered as a great firefighter, a loving husband to his wife Carrie, and a father to their five children. Join Tunnel to Towers in honoring heroes like Daniel Foley and supporting the families they leave behind. 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
3: The ideological clowns are out. The patriotic cowboys are in, with testosterone testing on top. Diversity is not our strength. Unity is our strength. Because that's all that really matters when the missiles are flying. You see, the delusional media will downplay all of the progress of the past year, but this group right here, and I look forward to hearing from you all tomorrow morning as well, knows how real and how important cultural change is and has been.
4: Pete Hegseth, the Secretary of War, yesterday giving a one-year assessment from the speech he delivered at Quantico, well, a year ago, and you heard it right there. This is the new military, or some would say the restoration of the old military. Lieutenant Colonel Tony Schaefer is going to join us in the second hour to give his assessment of this. But honestly, it looks like we've touched a nerve with you because our lines are absolutely jammed. 855-784-4255. If you are either retired military or you have people in your family who are active duty or retired, I want to hear from you. And we were just talking with Carrie in Oklahoma, who says back in 2003, they told drill sergeants that they needed to be more touchy-feely and less intimidating. You think that was the beginning of all of this, Carrie?
5: Well, yeah, I do. I've lived on Fort Sill for since 74.
4: Uh-huh.
5: And I was a kid back then, but I knew the difference between, you know, real men and babies. You know, my son-in-law couldn't even call a recruit that was being, you know, wimpy a snowflake. You can't even call him a snowflake.
4: Seriously, I cannot believe that. My experience with the military from family members is not exactly the same.
5: 50 years worth of change. It's amazing.
4: That's,
5: you know, it's
4: nuts.
5: Amazing we had. In the last 20 years, we've had men come out of the Army. I mean, with how wimpy, you know, the leadership is.
4: So you're happy with this direction. You think that Pete Hegseth and at the direction of the president is doing something that's long overdue.
5: Oh, I think it's way long overdue.
4: All right, Carrie. About boomer sooner, right?
5: No, for women, too. You know, they don't need to be wimpy either.
4: I agree.
5: I've known strong women in the military.
4: Yes.
5: But I've also known little, you know, wimps.
4: Snowflakes come in all packages. Thank you, Carrie. How about Steve in Massachusetts? Good morning, Steve. Thanks for tuning in. What's your association with the military, and what do you think is...

0: is going on here with Pete Hegseth?
1: Yeah, I'm a veteran of 30 years with the active duty and reserves in the Navy. When during the Biden administration, they used to hand out time out cards during basic training, by the way. Believe it or not, that's a true statement.
0: Wait, anyway, a timeout if they needed a break during basic, or they got a timeout because they were being naughty instead of dropping and giving 20 push-ups, they got a timeout. What was the timeout for?
1: For their training. You know, they were under too much pressure. I need timeout to get things together.
0: Oh, come on.
1: No,
0: seriously?
1: Believe it or not, true. That was
0: what,
1: true.
0: What are we going to do in the middle of a battle when we're at war and things start to get intense? Oh, whoa. Hold on there, Abdul says stop. Time out, Muhammad. I need a time out.
1: And Hegseth has done a great job. 20% of the general staff eliminated. That's good. And when I was involved with the Afghanistan issue, I kept a running tally. There were at least 20 to 25 generals and admirals involved in Afghanistan only to get their information, that experience on their resume to be promoted. So I think it's a good idea. Cut back. Absolutely.
0: It was astounding to find out, Steve, how many 4 stars we had, 3 stars, incredible numbers that I think people would be astounded at, especially when you find out how much a general not just makes themselves, but also how big their staffs are, how big their budgets are. They act like little mini congressmen in some cases. All right, Steve, thank you for that. Radu and Potomac. Radu, I just got a minute, but you beg to differ. You're not thrilled with Hegseth's direction.
2: No, my son was a Marine for about 8 years before he got back in private life. And look, I'm a very big supporter of the military, but no, you're right. I absolutely do not like Hegseth, never did. I don't think he deserved the job. I don't think he had the qualifications for the job.
0: Well, I'm not asking your assessment of him. What about what he's done so far and the direction he's tried to take here?
2: I think that he's a brown noser. I think that, like you said earlier, I don't think that the Secretary of Defense should do, you know, doesn't matter who the president is, he should be doing the job. And I don't think that he's doing a great job. Look,
0: all right, Radu, I'll try to get back to you, but I'm trying to get to the policy, not your affection or lack thereof of Pete Hegseth himself. All right, 855-784-4255. 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
4: This is John Katzmatidis. Is AI changing everything? Well, there are many, many opinions. AI, to me, all it is a super Google machine. Well, what does that mean? There is no artificial intelligence. It's only as good as the programmer. Intelligence? No. Searching more places to create that it looks like intelligence? Yes. Overrated at this point? Absolutely. But again, it will need some kind of regulation. We don't want to change history. Finally, I agree with President Trump. We have to win the AI game worldwide and beat every other country. That way, we keep America the greatest country in the world as we are used to. At the end, I believe Donald J. Trump is making the right decision on AI. America has to be number one in this category. I'm John Katzmatidis, and that's the Katz Corner.
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6: The National Italian American Foundation believes in celebrating and advancing the inspiring achievements and uplifting values of the Italian culture and presence in America. They do so by giving nearly $2 million a year in scholarships to deserving Italian American students, in grants that promote Italian-related projects, and in heritage travel that takes young Italian Americans to Italy to visit the land of their ancestors through their signature ambassador Peter F. Secchia Voyage of Discovery and Leila Fellows programs. Moreover, the National Italian American Foundation serves as the voice in our nation's capital for the nearly 20 million Americans of Italian heritage by working closely with the Italian American Congressional Delegation and the Embassy of Italy in Washington, D.C. 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That's NIAF.org.
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0: Good morning, Larry O'Connor here on O'Connor and Company. I got a question for you, 855-784-425. We're taking a lot of calls today. I'm in the mood to talk to you a lot. And I'll be honest with you, the great Cam Edwards, editor-in-chief of Bearing Arms, is going to be sitting in here tomorrow as I have the day off. So, you know, Friday we usually like to loosen things up, have more calls. So we're going to do more calls today, too. And my question for you in this political season, now 4.5 weeks from Election Day, where every single news story is driven by the polls, the polls, the polls. My question for you is, have you ever once answered a poll? And I'll be clear, it's not even have they ever called you, because I've gotten the calls. In fact, these days I keep getting text messages. Are you getting the text? And it's funny, I go through enough HR anti-phishing, anti-hacking, ransomware trainings through the various companies that I work for that I don't respond to anything from anyone whom I don't know. But I'm getting these text messages all the time. Hey, I'm from, you know, such and such public opinion. Click the link here. And I guess I've never clicked them because I've been told not to. You know, but I think you're supposed to click the link and either give response online or you give your contact information. Then they call you and then they screen you if you're a registered voter or a likely voter. And also, if anybody calls me on my phone and their name and phone number isn't already in my address book, I don't answer it. Somehow out there, my cell number got publicly published. I don't know who did this. And so there was a string of time there where I was getting calls from listeners and audience members of my my town hall podcast that I do every day at noon. And people were just calling me. I'd pick up the phone and say, hello. Hey, yeah, Larry, you know, you're right about Trump, but here's what you're meant. And I'd just like be getting all of these calls on my cell phone of people who wanted, thought that they were calling the show or something. And so I just don't answer the phone anymore. If you're not in my address book, my contact list on my phone, you're going to voicemail. That's what happens. And so I never talk to any of the pollsters. 855-784-4255. Are you like me? Not only do they never call you, but if they do call you, you won't talk to them. I ask you because I have a feeling you and I have this in common. We also have something in common politically. And I have a feeling that people who agree with us politically, we are right of center and we tend to vote Republican and support President Trump and pretty much everything that he's done as president. We don't get counted in these polls. And yet, we still have news cycle after news cycle after news cycle driven by polls. 855-784-4255. Here's Harry Enten, who analyzes polls at CNN. Listen.
11: Fool me once, shame on you. Fool me four times, I just have to ask the question, could it happen again? Because just take a look at this. Okay, Midwest polling misses. GOP outperformed September polls by in the major 2024 races. That is president and Senate in the states that had a Senate race. In Iowa, where the Democrats have been getting really good polls, Republicans outperformed their September polls by 9 points back in 2024. How about Ohio? 6 points. How about Michigan? 5 points. And I will note that the leads that the Democrats have in all of these races right now are under how much the GOP outperformed back in 2024. So you look at this, you go, you know what? Maybe we should just hold on a second here, because we've seen this dance before, and it was not a dance that Democrats like when the votes were actually cast and counted.
12: Okay, but a skeptic could look at this and say, Harry, this...
0: There's more to this, but I just want to isolate this. Iowa, Ohio, and Michigan, those three states sound familiar? Ohio, Iowa, and Michigan... Republicans have been underrepresented in the polls in the month of September, Iowa by 9 points, Ohio by 6 points, Michigan by 5 points. In other words, if those polls right now show a toss-up, it really means that the Republican is leading in public opinion polls by a factor of 5 or more points. And yet the polls continue to go down the path that they're going down. And by the way, this is not just isolated to the Midwest. An analysis done here of Rust Belt and Midwest states from 2016, Republicans outperformed the polls. 2018, at the midterms, Republicans outperformed the polls. 2020, Republicans outperformed the polls. 2022, Republicans outperformed the polls. But then in 2024, something remarkable happened. Republicans outperformed the polls. Every single 2 years since Donald Trump came down that escalator in 2016, in the Midwest and in the Rust Belt, Republicans consistently outperformed the polls. And yet, no one of the polling companies have lost their job. None of them have adjusted their turnout models. And the media continues to focus on these polls saying, Republicans are going to lose, Republicans are going to lose. And I've told you before, whether they're doing it for this reason or not, the end result is Republicans are going to have less motivation to come out and vote on Election Day if they think they're voting for a loser. That's just psychologically what happens. All right, let's pick it up from there. Again, Harry Enten breaking down how the polls miscount Republicans in particular year after year after year.
12: This is 2024. Donald Trump was on the ballot then. What about races where the president's not on the ballot?
11: Yeah, exactly right. So, you know, 2024, 2020, 2016, Donald Trump outperformed in these three states by significant margins. But what about a midterm election? You can go back to Donald Trump's first midterm election, and it's the same exact story. Look at this. The GOP outperformed September polls in the major 2018 statewide races by 6 points in Iowa, 6 points in Ohio, and 8 points in Michigan. The bottom line is this. Over the last few cycles, whether it be 2018, 2016, 2020, 2024, Republicans have outperformed their September polls by at least 5 points in all these three states where Democrats right now are a ahead, but not by a wide enough margin whereby if Republicans outperform their September polls again, it could become very, very interesting.
12: Okay, now overlay this on the current Senate map.
11: Exactly right. So this is where it all kind of comes together, right? Okay, let's just say that the GOP outperforms their Midwest polls like they did in 2018 and 2024. Well, what do you get? You get a red Michigan. You get a red Ohio. You get a red Iowa. And all of a sudden, even if Democrats carry states like Texas, Georgia, North Carolina, and Alaska, well, guess what you get? You get a 50-50 Senate with J.D. Vance casting the tie-breaking vote. So if history holds in terms of the GOP outperforming their September polls, well, there's a very, very strong chance that Republicans hold on the United States Senate, even if Democrats win in places they don't historically win in, like Texas.
12: What are the prediction markets saying right now about these races?
0: There. That's smart. And again, he's just focusing on Ohio, Michigan, and Iowa. But what makes you think that Republicans are not undercounted in Texas right now, or in Minnesota for that matter? Bearing this in mind, bearing in mind the fact that Republicans tend to be undercounted not just in the Midwest and Rust Belt states, but pretty much across the board in a lot of these polls, the polls that drive the narrative and drive the news cycle, take a listen to the latest round of polls in some of the key Senate races that we've been hearing about, the key Senate races that has been driving the narrative that there's a big blue wave coming, a big blue tsunami. Kansas is one of them. We keep hearing that Kansas is now in doubt. Oh, my gosh. If Senator Marshall is down in Kansas, then that means it's going to be a tsunami. The Democrats can win anywhere. Now, here's the thing about Roger Marshall. Nice enough guy, and he's a solid Republican for the most part. We've had him on the show before. He's not going to light anybody's fire on the stump. He's not one of those, you know, podium-pounding, Bible-thumping preacher-style candidates, which, by the way, is exactly what he's running against. He's literally running against a pastor and a preacher, somebody who is very gifted in giving speeches in front of a lot of people and making a turn of phrase that catches people's attention. And oftentimes, if you're not paying attention to actually what people stand for, you might be intoxicated by the candidate who gives the best speech and delivers the best TV commercial. So Roger Marshall, it appears, is in a bit of a fight in Kansas. Is he in such a fight that it's some sort of canary in the coal mine that Chuck Schumer's going to get a 10-seat majority in the Senate? No, not just no, hell no. Because here's the latest poll out. This is a coefficient poll out of Kansas. Marshall is ahead by 5 points. Maybe that's too close, but Republicans, again, you know, Iowa undercounts Republicans to the tune of 9 points. Every election year, according to Harry Enten just now, well, Iowa's pretty close to Kansas last I checked. What makes you think it doesn't translate across that state line? Speaking of Iowa, that's an open seat. Ashley Hinson, who is the candidate for the Republicans, latest poll shows her up by 4. Alaska, I keep hearing, is a big problem for Republicans. Well, the latest poll shows Dan Sullivan, up by 3. Maine is, you know, they knew they were going to win with the Nazi guy, right, with the swastika tattoo, until it was revealed eventually by everyone who cared to pay attention that he was a psychopathic abuser. He drops out. They bring in Troy Jackson. Susan Collins now, with 5 weeks to go, is ahead by 2. Last time she was up for reelection in 2020, she was down by 6 at this time. Chuck Schumer was already claiming that that race was over. Susan Collins ended up winning, I think, by 10 points or 8 points. She's now ahead by 2. New Hampshire is a tie. That's a seat that Democrats hold right now. That would be a flip for Republicans. Ditto in Michigan. That's a seat the Democrats hold, and that is currently tied. And over in Minnesota, another seat the Democrats hold. Right now, Peggy Flanagan, the lunatic lieutenant governor, is only up by 1 point in the latest public opinion poll, should the election be held today. According to the polls, Republicans would lose by 1 point there in an area of the country where historically, in the Midwest and in the Rust Belt, Republicans are undercounted, which brings us back to our question. If you ever talk to any of these pollsters, has your voice ever been reflected in these polls? And if not, what does that tell you? Not only what does it tell you about the polls, but what does it tell you about the media and how they use these polls and why they use these polls? I just gave you a breakdown of some of the most important Senate races in this cycle, and they are either tied or Republicans are in the lead. Is that how you hear this race described every single night on the nightly news? Let's finish up with Harry Enten here from CNN.
11: Hey, so the polls are one thing. What about the prediction markets? Well, the Kaufman prediction market says that Abdul Al-Sayed is still a favorite in Michigan, but not an overwhelming one. 73% sure Brown, Ohio, 61%. That's basically a toss-up territory. And Josh Turek in Iowa, where he got a really good poll earlier this week, a 42% chance. So these races are still close at this point. That's what I think the bottom line takeaway is here. In these Midwestern Senate races, yes, Democrats have been getting good polls, but I would just say, hold on just a brief second here, because history says, you know what, it might not end for them as well as the polls currently suggest it will.
0: One last thing. I think I told you about 3 weeks ago in a bit of a monologue that I delivered that something's going to happen in the final 4 or 5 weeks where the media is going to talk about how the polls are tightening. Oh, boy, these polls are really tightening. All of a sudden, the polls are tightening, and it might even tighten to a point where Republicans are in the lead or it's neck and neck or it's a toss-up or nobody knows how the election will go. This is after months and months and months of hearing that Republicans were in the toilet. Yeah, it's funny how that happens every single time, and now here you go. This is exactly the narrative that I told you would happen, because it happens every single time. 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

0: Or as we like to say here on O'Connor and Company, no beardos, no weirdos, no wimps, no radicals, just warriors. Oh, wait, that's what Secretary Hegseth said about the military. We'll take it as well. Good morning. Thanks for tuning in. Lieutenant Colonel Tony Schaefer is going to join us in hour two. We'll get his assessment of Secretary Hegseth's speech. By the way, when Secretary Hegseth talks about no fatties, no trannies, no beardos, no weirdos, no wimps, no radicals, just worth, he's, of course, referring to the military back when Tony Schaefer was in the Army. Apparently, very, very different Army back then. So Tony Schaefer will be joining us, retired Lieutenant Colonel, to defend his time in the Army when apparently it was all about fatties and trannies and beardos and weirdos. That's coming up in the next hour. Looking forward to that conversation, I know. Also coming up in mere moments, we're going to speak with Dan Hoffman, former CIA, talk about that hijacking of the airliner over the Middle East yesterday. That's coming up. But first, I've got a quick question for you. It's a quiz. Quick. Who is the highest ranking Hispanic American in American history? Who is the Hispanic that has reached the highest levels of our political structure in our government? Can you name him or her? As you're thinking about that, yesterday in the White House and the Trump administration, it was the launch of Hispanic Heritage Month, and the president held court. Our buddy Mercedes Schlapp, or as I like to refer to her when she's getting very Latina on me, Mercedes. Yes, Mercedes Schlapp was there representing Cuba, as well as many other great patriotic Latino, Latina. No, they didn't let any Latinx in there. And the president addressed them all in his own unique way. I don't think they had any taco bowls, though, but they did have this.
1: You know, the truth is, you're not supposed to generalize, but I do. You're hardworking people. You're smart as hell. You're energetic, sometimes too energetic, I might have. Sean knows that. A little bit too energetic. But you're incredible people. And I've loved you right from the beginning. I loved you for many years before I ever decided to do this political thing. And you've liked me from the beginning because the numbers are incredible and I appreciate it. And you also know when I build a wall, I'm building a wall to keep bad people out. And you want... and you want those bad people kept out more than anybody. So with the help of many friends in this room, 2 years ago, we won more votes from the Hispanic Americans than any Republican president in history. And we won more than almost anybody that's ever run for office. And it was a great, it was a great thing.
0: It was, and it was a great night last night, I'm told by friends who were there. It's interesting, the conversation on the podium and at the cocktail bar and all the other places where they were having a party there in the East Room often turned to fights against communism and the Trump administration's posture against communism at home, sadly, and abroad. The inroads that they've been able to make in many Latin American countries who over the past several decades have sort of followed the path of the swan song of socialism only to see their nation end up in complete authoritarian tyranny. Venezuela is just the latest country to be liberated thanks to, in small part, our military, but in large part, really due to just the economic realities that communism doesn't work. Cuba's next in line. But so many Latin Americans here in this country, so many Hispanics in this country, are refugees from countries just like that. They escape to America not to get a better paycheck, not to look at our country as some ATM where they can cash out. They actually came here for freedom and liberty because they had lost it in their homeland and they were persecuted. And, of course, America did what America always does for people like that. Which brings us to the answer of our trivia question. Who's the highest-ranking Hispanic in American government history? Well, you'd be surprised to learn that he holds office right now. He's our Secretary of State. Why don't we hear about that very often? Why doesn't the media celebrate Marco Rubio as the highest-ranking Hispanic in American election history? You know why. Because he's not their kind of Hispanic. Marco Rubio took the stage yesterday, and he delivered. Here he is.
2: We love this country. We love it. And we love it because so many of us either know firsthand or through our parents or grandparents what life is like in other countries. And so we know how special this country is. It's the place that gave us freedom. It's the place that gave us opportunity. It's the place that's given our parents, our grandparents, and many of you the chance not just to do well in life, but to do the most important thing any of us ever want, and that is to leave our children better off than ourselves. That is what makes America special. That's why we love it. That's why we're passionate about it. That is our heritage in this country. We are proud to be Americans, and I'm proud to be here and to serve under you, Mr. President.
0: Yeah, actually, that clip right there answers two questions that I rhetorically asked in this segment. The first was, who's our highest-ranking Hispanic to ever serve in political office? It's that guy, Marco Rubio, your current National Security Advisor, Secretary of State, and I think head chef at the White House. It also answers that second question. Why don't the media talk about him very much? Why don't they celebrate the fact that this Hispanic American has risen to the level of fourth in line in the succession plan for the presidency of the United States, and who knows what's in his future? Well, what you just heard from him, what you just saw from him, that's why. The last thing the legacy corporate media wants is a success story like Marco Rubio with an R after his name. Happy Hispanic Heritage Month for those who celebrate. So, by the way, a lot of those countries that I just described that followed the swan song of socialism leading to authoritarian communism, I'm talking about Ecuador and El Salvador and Nicaragua and Cuba and Venezuela, et cetera, et cetera. Well, they were all enticed by the idea of national health care, right? 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
6: News this hour from Town Hall. I'm John Scott. In Denton, Texas, north of Dallas, President Trump toured the Peterbilt Motors facility. He told workers the stock market is through the roof and poverty numbers are low. His stop in Texas, part of a broader tour touting the economy ahead of the midterms. He says his economic policies are working.
1: We have the best ever on the subject of individual wealth. Higher for everybody than ever before.
6: Thursday night, the president held a rally in Durant, Oklahoma. The busy schedule continues. Tomorrow, the president in Mobile, Alabama. Next week, the president heading to upstate New York to give the Republican running for governor a much-needed boost in the polls. Krista Pike's attorney says she remains alive following Tennessee's failed attempt to execute her.
7: Pike attorney Randy Spivey says they don't know her prognosis.
8: We, at this point, do not know the ramifications of the chemical torture that she has endured.
7: Spivey says the execution team spent an hour trying to establish IV access before Pike received two doses of phenobarbital. He added they warned the state months ago about potential problems.
8: The state of Tennessee has shown us again that they are not capable of carrying out an execution consistent with basic human dignity.
7: The attorneys are asking Governor Bill Lee to commute Pike's death sentence. I'm Scott Hooper.
9: The wildcard round in the MLB playoffs is over. The Braves took down the Phillies 6-2 in a decisive Game 3. Atlanta squares off against Los Angeles in Game 1 of the National League Division Series on Saturday. The other games get underway on the same day. The Brewers and Padres battle from Milwaukee in the other NL matchup. In the American League, the Guardians will be dueling the White Sox in a central showdown from Cleveland, while the Rays and the Yankees, they will be squaring off. More on these stories from townhall.com.
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9: About 10 million Americans are not seeking treatment for high blood pressure despite being eligible. That's according to research from the American Heart Association and American College of Cardiology.
12: And if you look at the risk over 10 years, you know, hypertension may account for almost 200,000 to 300,000 deaths that could be prevented.
9: Dr. Grant Reed with the Cleveland Clinic says symptoms may not be noticeable, so blood pressure screenings in childhood and adulthood should be done at checkups. He says medication may not always be necessary because sometimes improvements can be made with lifestyle changes. Nike releasing its new Caitlin Clark signature shoe. The Caitlin Ones will be available on Nike.com and will come in Caitlin Blue and Warning Code Yellow. These shoes are built for the speed, range, and unpredictability of Clark's game. News at townhall.com. The Justice Department announcing the arrest of 10 people accused of voter fraud in Minnesota.
13: Attorney General Todd Blanche says the charges involve illegal voting in 2022, 2024, and the primary elections earlier this year. Blanche said the defendants that have been charged include foreign nationals from Brazil, Ghana, and Liberia. Blanche said they made false claims that they were citizens. I'm Mark Mayfield.
9: A bid to get Lindsey Clancy's murder charges dropped has been thrown out by a judge in Massachusetts. Judge William Sullivan denied a motion by attorney Kevin Reddington on Thursday. They would have found her not guilty of murdering her three children. Reddington had said that there was no evidence that said Clancy admitted to the murders. Clancy's first trial ended last month with jurors deadlocked over her insanity defense. The 36-year-old former labor and delivery nurse is due back in court on November 2nd. More on these stories at townhall.com.
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0: Good morning from the Really Factor Studios at our nation's capital. WMAL is our flagship station. We're still broadcasting from our San Diego affiliate, KCBQ, and thank you again to the entire team here, mostly Darnell Ford, who really is doing all the work, frankly, here in San Diego. I'm going to get in trouble for saying that. Thanks for joining us. It's O'Connor and Company. Coming up in 30 minutes, Lieutenant Colonel Tony Schaefer, who represents an era in the United States military back when he was active duty, that the Secretary Hegseth referred to as, I just want to quote him accurately, the era of fatties and trannies, beardos and weirdos, wimps and radicals. So we'll get Lieutenant Colonel Tony Schaefer here to defend his United States Army back in his day. Also coming up in hour three, this is really just a test to see if Tony's listening. In hour three, KT McFarlane will join us. There's plenty to discuss with her. In fact, right now, I want to get to this story that we tracked all morning long as we were hearing of this incident over in the skies over Saudi Arabia that involved a jetliner from Oman bound for Tel Aviv. The New York Times referred to it as an altercation between the pilot and the co-pilot. I don't know, your typical altercation between two pilots flying a passenger jet does not involve one of them trying to stab the other to death and then plunging the plane 14,000 feet in 30 seconds. But that's what happened. And then, well, then the passengers took over, and the rest is nothing short of a miracle. Joining us to discuss this is Dan Hoffman. Dan is a retired CIA senior clandestine services officer and frequent on cable news as an expert on such matters, and gratefully a regular guest on this program when this sort of thing happens. Dan, thanks for joining us.
16: Thanks for having me on the program.
0: So I think many people see this story and they get freaked out because we assume that the pilots are screened as assiduously as the passengers are. Are they? How did this happen? How does this guy slip through the cracks?
16: Well, clearly they weren't in this case because the pilot brought a knife on board. And yeah. So clearly that shouldn't be happening. And look, none of this should have happened. This is not where you want to be. The whole point when you're dealing with airline security is to detect threats way, way out left of boom, as we like to say when I served at CIA for decades. In this case, we weren't able to detect the threat way out in advance and preempt it before anything untoward could have happened. In this case, we were in incident response, and the passengers, civilians, a plumber, an Israeli plumber, had to take matters into his own hands and choke out the pilot, who was trying to stab the other pilot with a knife. So a lot went wrong here. There's a lot to learn from this. There was clearly not appropriate vetting done of that pilot, reportedly an Omani national, but we don't have confirmation of that. We also don't know whether he had some sort of mental illness or whether he was himself a terrorist. Yesterday when I was on Fox News, part of my responsibility as a Fox News contributor to comment on these sorts of incidents, What concerned me was that if this was an al-Qaeda plot, it wasn't going to be just one aircraft. There would be multiple aircraft because that's the way al-Qaeda operates.
0: Yeah.
16: Thankfully, miraculously in this case, it was just this one incident. But you're right to call it a miracle. That's exactly what it was. And Israel, Saudi Arabia, and the UAE, I can tell you right now, they're mounting a full court press with their intelligence services to uncover what went wrong and then put in place proper procedures and protocols so that it doesn't happen again.
0: Dan Hoffman's our guest. He's a former CIA officer and expert on terror attacks such as this. People who I know in my life who sort of do similar stuff as to what you do, Dan, they hate the term lone wolf. You hear it all the time in the media. Oh, it's a lone wolf terror attack. That said, should the assumption be that this is a one-off, or should there be more to find out about this guy, what networks and influences he may have had, and could there have been other people involved here that motivated this guy to do it?
16: We don't know the answer to a lot of those questions. I'm with you. I don't like that term either. It's quite possible that there were multiple threats, and maybe the other efforts to hijack planes didn't work out for whatever reason.
0: Yeah.
16: We just don't know the answers to those questions. And we don't know a lot about this pilot in terms of whether or how he was connected with terrorists and what sort of network there might have been that would have radicalized him or supported him in some way. All he needed was to do was to, you know, grab a knife, get on the plane and do what he did. So it wasn't like he needed a significant network, like you might have needed to go attack that airbase 90 miles from London, where, you know, yeah, reportedly over the weekend that we're tracking closely as well. But I just can't emphasize enough that, you know, a bloody struggle, an emergency landing in Saudi Arabia, 180 passengers at risk. I mean, that plane could have, you know, it could have hit a building like we saw on 9/11 and
0: sure,
16: killed thousands of people. So yep, this is one we got to get right in the future. And I'm sure that, look, the people in the region will demand it. No one is going to want to fly in the region. It's not just, you know, this one Fly Dubai airline. There's others as well.
0: That's right.
16: There's going to be a significant impact potentially on commerce and travel.
0: Let's turn to that foiled terror plot, it appears, up in England, because I think it's remarkable to learn that 48 hours after apprehending these people, after a tip and after credible evidence that suggested that there was going to be some sort of plot against that Air Force base that includes the Royal Air Force as well as the U.S. Air Force, that the suspects were released on bail. That doesn't seem to be taking this incident seriously. Has this been blown up bigger than it should be? Is Scotland Yard correct to just sort of let these guys out on good behavior?
16: You know, we don't know enough about this case. First, we'd heard that these five individuals were driving vans that might have had explosives on them and that they had planned to launch an attack on this British airbase, which has been used for U.S. B-1, B-2 bombers flying missions into the Strait of Hormuz to target Iranian missile launch sites. Whether we caught this in the pre-attack surveillance phase or whether it's just not as bad as we thought, I mean, we haven't learned enough about this, and I'm sure that the public in the U.K. is concerned about that. We should be as well, because we have to be on high alert. The Iranians, the IRGC had publicly warned Britain about this base and warned them not to support the United States war effort back in July. So the base should have been on high alert. And I can't imagine that this was just the result of a tip-off from a local farmer. There must have been some other surveillance conducted by British authorities of anyone who might have been interested in targeting the base. But I can tell you that in this case, there's definitely got to be a network behind any sort of attack on a British base, air base. And it would be over to MI5, their internal security service, to do the investigation and to run the sources to know exactly what might be behind it. But there are ongoing threats every day. I can tell you, when I served at CIA, we were dealing with ongoing threats. When I served in war zones overseas, that's just the way it is. You've got to go out and follow those threats and collect your intelligence to determine what's real, what's not, and then take measures to preempt them before any harm is caused.
0: These incidents might not have anything to do with each other, but are you guys trained to sort of look for patterns like this? If it seems like there's a couple of incidents that happen in a short period of time, even if it's in other parts of the world, Is the instinct appropriate that maybe there's some connection, even if it's not a tangible connection? Maybe you know, there it ends up being copycats. Maybe there's, you know, when there's one, there's two, there's three, suddenly you should all be sort of bracing for something bigger down the line, or is it just random?
16: We've been in a constant fight with terrorists for decades, way before 9/11. Remember that Al-Qaeda blew up our embassies in Africa and tried to blow up the World Trade Center in 1993, the USS Cole in 2000, and multitude of other attempted attacks against us. Russell Square bombing in the UK, 2005. It's just a continuum of terrorist attacks against us. And I used to say at CIA, I'm sorry, we have to be overseas detecting these threats with human source penetrations to tell us where the bad guys are and what they're plotting, but we kind of have to do it until terrorism is somehow eradicated. And that's over to the locals to figure that out. But until they do, we're going to go out and run our counterterrorism mission to keep our people safe. So I'm sorry to say that there just are a myriad of threats out there every day that our brave men and women in the U.S. military, in law enforcement, in the intelligence community are out there working on. And we don't talk about it. And that's a measure of their success. The less we talk about it, we don't wake up every morning thinking, boy, I hope they got that terrorist guy out in wherever, you know, Syria or Iraq, because we just trust them to do it. And that's the greatest compliment they could ever receive. And I can tell you from my own experience, having spent 3 years in war zones side by side with the U.S. military, that's where we wanted to be. We're not trying to take, you know, build democracy or anything like that. We're just trying to take bad guys off the streets so that our people at home can be safe and secure. And that's just an ongoing fight, I'm sorry to say.
0: It's as simple as that. And it's one of the reasons why those of us who love our agents and our agencies that do this kind of work, when they get politicized, when they get warped, when they get to focus and ordered to focus on things that aren't keeping their eye on our existential threat of terrorists and bad guys out there, we get angry about that because we want those agencies to do what they were designed to do. Dan, I know you would agree, Dan. We got to leave it there, though. Thanks for joining us. Always good to talk
16: to you. All right, sir. Yes. Have a good day.
0: You bet. That's Dan Hoffman, retired CIA senior clandestine services officer and an expert on such matters. And we thank all of those men and women who every day do that kind of work without much attention. We appreciate you keeping us safe very much.
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0: I'll be honest with you. I may surprise you here. President Trump now finishing up his sixth year as president, 4 years, of course, in the first term, and now halfway through his second term, almost 2 years in. And the man has changed the face of American politics and has put his handprint on American history for here on in. I mean, like, yes, every president has an impact on American history. But quick, what did Millard Fillmore do? Yeah. No, we'll be talking about Donald Trump for decades and decades and decades. But I got to tell you, with all of the things that Donald Trump has been able to accomplish and what he's done to change the face of this country and the way politics is covered and the way politics even happens in this nation, what was announced earlier this week may actually have the biggest impact on everyday Americans' lives going forward. This could very well be the greatest achievement of Trump's presidency. It's America.gov. I don't think I'm overstating the case. You know, I saw this story go by. And it was like, oh, it's a big reintroduction of the new America.gov, and they're using artificial intelligence to be able to make things a lot more efficient. I was like, oh, okay, that's great. Whatever. All right, that's fine. And then yesterday I spent some time really diving deep on this and reading into it. I went to the website. It's America.gov. I did a couple of things on it. I saw some demonstrations about it. This is phenomenal. This truly is a game changer for making our government work better for us and our lives be more efficient. If you have to deal with the federal government for anything, from taxes to passports to modifications to your address for Social Security or Medicare or anything else, this fixes 85 to 90% of the frustrations that you have had with every single government website you've ever had to interact with. Take a listen to the rollout here. Joe Gebbia, he's the person who was put in charge of this redesign and the rollout, not even a redesign, design and rollout of this brand new interface that we can all use. Take a listen to this, and then we'll talk a little bit more about it.
1: 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No stress. 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Done in a few clicks. Go back to being a patriot.
0: Who's Joe Gebbia, by the way? Is this some, you know, bureaucrat that was put in charge of fixing a website or a redesign or something like that? No. This is not a redesign, and this isn't a new website. This is a revolution, and this is a complete reimagining of how we, the people, can interact with our federal government through an interface that makes sense and is intuitive and isn't designed for the bureaucrats, but it's designed for us. Joe Gebbia is the founder or co-founder of Airbnb. And he was brought in by Elon Musk for the Doge effort. It got a lot of headlines there for the great work that he did with a very small team.

0: And you decided he'd stick around. He's now, his title is Chief Design Officer. And he not only brought in his own, you know, focus on how you do a website and make it function, but also the art of it. He's actually a design major. The design is a big part of what he's done in graphic and industrial design. He's now brought that know-how to this job, and we are, he doesn't need this job. He's a multi-gajillionaire. He invented Airbnb, for goodness sake. His vision here is incredible. Here, just a couple of things. Yes, it is AI assisted, but don't freak out. And everybody's telling you how AI is going to kill us. No, AI is a great tool when used properly. It brings together information from more than 29,000 different government websites that currently exist. And this is one portal where it will be able to deliver the information, or you can provide your information to all of those websites or the website that you're looking for. It allows people to ask questions in everyday language, because that's what artificial intelligence does. Here's a good example of it. Marco Rubio demonstrated this online about changing your passport, right? You don't have to print out the forms. You don't have to go and take a picture at a drugstore or a post office. You don't need an appointment. You don't need to stand in line. You don't have to deal with some middleman. America.gov will now be able to handle your passport applications in one spot without all. If anybody's had to deal with getting their passport renewed. I also saw if you're a woman and you get married and you want to change your name across all federal forms to your new married name, one website, America.gov, and you get it all. I could go on and on. Incredible work by the Trump administration. Also incredible is the work that my friends over at Rasmussen Gas Logs do. 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
4: 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Kaleha, a Bensonhurst, Brooklyn native, worked his way up to the rank of detective and answered the call after September 11th, serving at Ground Zero in the months that followed. In 2022, he was diagnosed with multiple cancers tied to his heroic service. Just 5 months later, he passed away from a 9/11-related illness. Eric is survived by his wife, Marilyn, and his two children. 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
4: The National Italian American Foundation believes in celebrating and advancing the inspiring achievements and uplifting values of the Italian culture and presence in America. They do so by giving nearly $2 million a year in scholarships to deserving Italian American students, in grants that promote Italian-related projects, and in heritage travel that takes young Italian Americans to Italy to visit the land of their ancestors through their signature ambassador, Peter F. Secchia, Voyage of Discovery, and Leila Fellows programs. Moreover, the National Italian American Foundation serves as the voice in our nation's capital for the nearly 20 million Americans of Italian heritage by working closely with the Italian American Congressional Delegation and the Embassy of Italy in Washington, D.C. 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You know you need a trust. You need power of attorney, healthcare proxy, living will, estate plan. Mike Connors says it best, man. 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That's the 20th of October. At Don Roberto's, Forest Avenue, Staten Island, 11 and 3. 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
0: I'm sorry I'm geeking out a little bit about America.gov. I have more to say about it. I just love the fact that these tech gurus decided to, you know, walk away from their gajillions. Well, they're not walking away from their gajillions, but instead of just sitting on some, you know, private island in the Caribbean somewhere, he decided, oh, yeah, I can bring my skills and my know-how and my design talents to the table and actually make things better for Americans. That's what this guy, but I remember they tried to destroy this guy because he was part of Elon Musk's Doge effort. Joe Gebbia, co-founder of Airbnb, he helped modernize the federal retirement paperwork process. Anybody who's got to deal with retirement paperwork now, it's a lot easier than it was before Elon Musk and Doge and Joe Gebbia got in there. Now he's leading the government's digital redesign effort, including this America.gov. And America.gov feels like your typical ChatGPT or Grok. In fact, I think it's using Grok, right? Oh, it's a corruption scandal. Elon Musk, he gave all this money to the Trump campaign, and now he's got the contract for going to stop it. Grok's a very good artificial intelligence engine. It's perfectly designed for this sort of thing. He's now using his talents to make life better for all of us. I mean, for instance, I'll give you for instance. I had to book a flight on an airline that I don't usually use. I usually use one airline all the time, and so all of my information is locked into my account. So when I go to book a new ticket on this airline, my known traveler number, which I use for global reentry and TSA pre-check, it automatically transfers over to every reservation. Well, I'm using a new airline for my flight today, and I didn't have the number, and I'm searching everywhere. I don't know where what my known traveler number is. So I just went to America.gov. I said, how do I get my known traveler number? And it gave me a link to everything that I needed. to the Homeland Security thing. It told me everything that I needed to be able to log on, get my KTN, and be able to get that number. And I just did it. I just did it in the last couple of minutes. I took care of it, and it was fine. Right? It's amazing. And it's all one place. You try that anywhere else. And again, there's over 20,000 websites right now with the federal government. And America.gov harnesses all of them together. You tell me that's not a lasting impact on our lives. You tell me that's not an amazing legacy. As I mentioned, Marco Rubio on X gave a demonstration about getting a passport and what's involved in getting a passport or renewing your passport. We had to renew Meredith's passport last year. It was a pain in the butt. Not anymore. Not anymore. It's amazing. All right. Do we have Tony Schaefer yet? Or are we still efforting? Oh, we're still efforting on Tony Schaefer. Okay. Well, before we bring Tony Schaefer in anyway, because we want to talk about some of the top news stories for him, let's get back to Secretary Pete Hegseth and his remarks, because that's what we're going to have Tony Schaefer comment on as a retired officer from the United States Army and the direction that the military is taking now under the guidance of the Secretary of War. Let's get back to clip 8 here, if you don't mind. This is clip 8, Secretary Roy Pete Hegseth yesterday in his speech to the leadership of our military.
8: The power is back in the hands of commanders and NCOs, not lawyers and HR reps. Telling someone to get in shape or shave or fix their uniform or start busting their ass, that's not discrimination. That's leadership. We've ended the poisonous culture of risk aversion and empowered leaders at every single level to simply enforce standards. The only focus, as you know, in your formations should be training, readiness, accountability, discipline, and lethality. And when you pursue those things, you don't have to walk on eggshells. No more social engineering, no more weaponized IG policies. The complainers, the ideologues, and the poor performers are no longer in the driver's seat. No more silly PowerPoint trainings or drag queen shows. No more diversity quotas. No more gender pronouns. No more identity months. Only the warrior ethos. And I know you feel it because I've been to your units and met with your troops. It has transformed entire formations as it was intended to do.
0: Can I just say, I know for a fact that many of you who are not in the military are hearing that right now and thinking, could we get him to take over the company I work for? Could we get that sort of change of focus here at the business I'm in? Because I joined the profession that I'm in right now thinking that I was going to do X, Y, and Z. And I spend 20% of my time in some stupid HR PowerPoint meeting about making sure that I use the right or wrong pronouns, depending on your perspective. Thank you. Yes. That garbage gets in the way of cohesion, not just in the military ranks, but also in everyday life. And no, everyone in a company doesn't have to stop in their tracks and reorient their brain and call somebody a them as if that's the correct pronoun for an individual. How dare you use the wrong pronoun? You're supposed to refer to me in the plural. Wait, what? And there goes productivity right down the drain. And it's also very important when your productivity specifically is to be a warrior that protects our country from hostile actors and then takes the fight to those enemies when called to do so. All right, clip 9, more from Secretary of War Pete Hegseth yesterday, 1 year after his introduction of these new standards and this new focus.
8: But it's worth saying again, so that the fake news understands it. We are no longer the woke department or the weak department. Simple translation of that. No fatties, no trannies, no beardos, no weirdos, no wimps, no radicals. Just warriors. Just tough, ready, committed troops. The War Department, as you know, is colorblind, gender neutral, and merit-based. Or, as the president likes to say to me, hate central casting.
0: Have you noticed that everyone who works in this government can do a Trump impersonation? And I'm pretty surprised that they're given free rein to do so. I've spoken to a lot of people who are cabinet secretaries or in the leadership. Can I just say, of all of them, that wasn't bad, but it wasn't great either. You'll be surprised to hear who I think gives the very best Donald Trump impersonation out there. He's not known for his humor. In fact, he's considered to be a little bit of a, you know, a charming nerd. Believe it or not, the very best Donald Trump impersonation of anyone in this government or in the leadership of the Republican ranks is Speaker of the House Mike Johnson. Hand to God, he gives a great Donald Trump impersonation. And if President Trump doesn't know that, well, I'm sorry to let the cat out of the bag, Speaker Johnson, but it's true. You should try it next time you're in a meeting with him. All right, more of Pete Hegseth there yesterday in his speech. Let's go to cut 10 as he was speaking. Again, to the top brass in the military, these are the NCOs with a whole lot of stripes on the arm or officers with a whole lot of brass on their shoulder. Go ahead.
8: The ideological clowns are out. The patriotic cowboys are in, with testosterone testing on top. Diversity is not our strength. Unity is our strength. Because that's all that really matters when the missiles are flying. You see, the delusional media will downplay all of the progress of the past year, but this group right here, and I look forward to hearing from you all tomorrow morning as well, knows how real and how important cultural change is and has been.
0: That's Pete Hegseth talking about the fact that the military is no longer going to be driven by radical left-wing ideologues. And again, I want to repeat, he said no fatties, no trannies, no beardos, no weirdos, no wimps, no radicals. Which brings us to Lieutenant Colonel Tony Schaefer. Lieutenant Colonel Tony Schaefer, of course, is a retired officer from the United States Army who served at a time, apparently, when the Army was run by radical left-wing ideologues and fatties and trannies and beardos and weirdos. Where do you fit into this, Tony Schaefer? I'm concerned for your legacy.
9: I'm not a fatty or a tranny, just for the record.
0: Noted. Thank you. Well, I guess noted. I lost that bet with my friends.
9: True. Well, that's good. No, so look, I joined in 1981 during the Reagan recovery, and I'm very proud of the fact, Larry, you know this. I became friends, and I'm mentored by those Reagan guys to this day. So that's what Pete wants to bring back, the halcyon days of a military that's focused on doing two things. Well, really three things, you know, killing people, breaking things, and holding territory or domains. That's it. It's a very kind of clear-cut mission, where you've added guys wearing high heels, Mark Milley trying to find his white wage. By the way, Larry, it turned out later it was just bleeding hemorrhoids. They solved that for him. But that's okay. That's another story. But back to Pete.
0: Allegedly. Allegedly.
9: Allegedly.
0: Don't drag me into this.
9: Anyway, Pete was very clear on this. And he laid out the path forward. And by the way, another thing for your audience to know, Pete invited me up to the kickoff back in January of the Arsenal of Freedom Tour at Newport News. And what he's doing with the military, he started with the industrial base. I was there, Larry, inside this huge bay. This was phenomenal. There was pictures on my Facebook. I get shivers thinking about it, in front of this huge nuclear submarine with Pete there laying out what he's going to do, the industrial base, with all of those workers spellbound. Basically, they were there because they had been ignored by the Biden administration and everybody else. So he's starting with the military industrial base. He's working with the very people, the soldiers, the sailors, the airmen, the Space Force folks who need a new uniform. He's working with all of them, and he's going to reduce the whole thing at the top by 20%, which is long overdue.
0: You know, people have raised concerns about that. That, you know, these are the people who have the experience. They have, Reed and Wendy. where are we? When's the Reed, guys? One more time, Paul. Oh, thank you. I'm sorry. I misunderstood. Yeah. Sorry. Go ahead, Tony. I was just getting some information. They're concerned with the people with the most experience and with the most know-how, 30, 40 years of experience. They're the ones that you need in command. You don't want to get rid of somebody just because they got too much brass on their shoulder.
9: So that's the problem. They've used academic and other non-military, non-combat-related criterion to promote people. When I went up for my last promotion, I couldn't make it because I didn't have the academic requirements, even though I'd been in combat multiple times, two combat tours. Yeah, I wasn't considered competitive because I didn't have the right tickets punched. It's nonsense. It's utter nonsense. And that's where a lot of these officers get the promotions. And so let me give you a quick stat. So during World War II, we had 12,290,000 men and women in uniform. 12 million. And we had 29 four-star generals. Today, 2026, we have 1.2 million men and women in uniform and 36 four-star generals. How does that make sense? And so what Pete's trying to do is remove these bureaucrats with their fat-spreading ass. Oop, can I say that on the air? I guess.
0: About this, and also about that terror attack against the jetliner yesterday, because he's an expert on terrorism as well. Coming up with Tony Schaefer. Quick, though, I want to tell you about my friends at Relief Factor, because, you know, I've told you this story already. 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
0: I moved in April of this year. I just realized I haven't changed my address at TSA, so I can get my, I just changed my address, and it automatically logged me in for the Social Security as well, so I can change my address there. America.gov is awesome. I bet they're not even bad. We should try to find out if there'll be a client here. I'll endorse America.gov. I'm giving them free endorsements right now. This is a godsend. Again, the greatest legacy that the president has delivered in his presidency is streamlining how to get garbage done in the federal government across their tens of thousands of websites, all one place, America.gov. That said, his second best legacy may be the reorientation of the military back to where it belongs. We're speaking with Lieutenant Colonel Tony Schaefer, who promises us he's not a fatty or a tranny, allegedly. Tony, this is a big deal. It really is. Two questions for you. Number one. When did it happen? You joined up under Ronald Reagan. Ronald Reagan had a similar agenda. You know, he wanted to recover post-Vietnam, post-Jimmy Carter. Military had a bad name. He brought pride back into wearing that uniform. So what happened between then and now that this even needs to happen? Can you point to a time or a place or perhaps a specific commander-in-chief?
9: Well, it started with the so-called defense dividend that you and I remember from the early 90s when Bill Clinton, I feel your pain, came in to start removing the lethality. They started injecting what I considered the early days of social justice before you called it. They put people into the bureaucracy. Larry, they stopped allowing people like me who are fully qualified to have guns on military installations, which resulted in the Nidal Hassan assassinating people. It started then. And so it expanded under multiple administrations to include George Bush 43. Nothing slowed down. And this was all about making things kinder and gentler, trying to make us the largest social outreach program globally. And, you know, Carl Higbee was on last night, Larry, talking about how his Navy SEAL buddies were out there being taught how to dig wells in villages. Like, that's not what Navy SEALs do, you know, in Iraq. So everything.
0: What's the point of the Seabees if you got the SEALs doing that? No, you're right. And listen, we saw these generals. We had defense secretaries who would stand up there and say our biggest threat globally right now is global warming and climate change.
9: Yeah. Nuts. Yeah. And so that mission, that removal of that. And by the way, I get a degree in environmental studies. CO2 is plant food. There's no global emergencies, no climate emergency. Anyway. But Larry, it's something that happened, and Pete is trying to go at the roots of this, also through the academic institutions, both private sector and military. I've taught classes at the Army War College. I've called out colonels for them not doing their job, and it's like, oh well, we didn't know we were supposed to stand up to the stupidity. It's like, if you don't, who does?
0: Yeah.
9: So it's been an ethos failure that started in the 90s. And accelerated under Obama and Biden. And so there's a lot of work to be done, but you got to start somewhere, and you start by taking out senior leaders who have drank the Kool-Aid. Remember Jim Jones?
0: Oh, sure. We know the reference.
9: Senior leaders but, drank the Kool-Aid.
0: Tony, real fast on this, because I do want to turn to the terror attacks yesterday. Are you concerned that the next presidential election with a different president and a different, they'll go back to calling it the Defense Department instead of the War Department. In other words, if AOC gets into the White House, are they going to radically change it? Should we have such quick and seismic shifts at the Pentagon? Are you concerned about that aspect of this big pivot, just begging for a pivot back?
9: Well, you've got to do something radical, Larry, to put the enterprise back into fighting shape, period. It's like, I don't know, you never went to basic training, but when you go to basic training, they snap you into focus.
0: That's a seismic
9: and
0: shift,
9: and they give
0: yeah.
9: you discipline.
0: Yeah.
9: Yeah. All right. And that's what's happening here. Putting them on the basic training.
0: When you saw this story developing yesterday, when you heard about this airliner from Oman to Tel Aviv, what the New York Times called an altercation between pilots that involved a knife and a near fatal stabbing, was there even a hesitation for you? Did you know immediately this was a terror attack?
9: Oh, I suspected it instantly because, Larry, that's what happens in that part of the world. You've had individuals who are part of the crew. From Egyptian Airlines, from other airlines, crashed the aircraft. And I considered this instantly to be something where the pilot was either trying to crash the airplane or basically mimic a 9/11 style attack. I think he was going for the 9/11 style attack. That's why he disabled the pilot. And he was going to try to fly that thing into Tel Aviv and do something horrible. So that's what I believed instantly. Absolutely.
0: Do we need to do something to better screen people who work on the airplanes? I think most of us assumed that was already in place.
9: Well, this guy was an Omani. By the way, Larry, for the record, Omanis aren't supposed to be allowed to land in Israel. And so the fact that this guy was a pilot on this aircraft flying to Israel, he'd only been with the company about not even a year. I think we can't accept this as a one-up. We have to start looking at what other places if this was Iranian or they're trying to penetrate, and relook our screening process. And Larry, let's be honest here. Everybody's kind of gotten complacent after 9/11, even with the 25th anniversary. We have to pick up and look at the weaknesses, and the hijackers are now not trying to go through security. They've gotten through security, Larry. They're part of the cabin crew. We have to be aware. That's where we should start looking.
0: That is disconcerting, to say the least. Tony Schaefer, retired United States Army, senior intelligence officer. He's also president of Project Sentinel, and you can catch him there on his website, ColonelTonySchaefer.com. Tony, always good to talk to you. Appreciate it.
9: Yeah, I'm off to do my pull-ups now, Larry.
0: Yes, we understand. You're not a fatty. 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
15: News this hour from Town Hall. I'm John Scott. President Trump stopping in three states in 2 days as the midterms draw closer. In Denton, Texas, Thursday, the president toured the Peterbilt Motors facility. He was also in rural Durant, Oklahoma for a rally. On Friday, the president will be in Mobile, Alabama. Next week, he's in upstate New York to give the Republican running for governor a much-needed boost in the polls and the very blue state. Vice President Vance says it's time to believe in the GOP while also discussing a wide range of topics. In an interview Thursday, correspondent Mark Mayfield has that story.
16: Vance spoke with Fox News.
17: This is not the time to sort of gripe about all the little things. There are obviously, I think every single person who voted for us in 2024 could find something where they wish maybe congressional Republicans had gone further.
16: In the interview, Vance said that with the midterms approaching, Republicans need two more years to get more great results. He went on to talk about several key issues, saying that immigration was his most important issue and blamed former President Biden for putting the country in an atrocious hole. I'm Mark Mayfield.
15: The SpaceX Crew 13 has boarded the International Space Station. Scott Carr with the update.
18: 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Go Falcon, go Dragon, and go Crew 13.
19: The Crew 13 mission lifted off from Cape Canaveral Space Force Station Thursday morning. Hours later, the Space Dragon spacecraft docked with the ISS. Commander Jessica Watkins says the crew's embracing the 13 in the name.
20: We are really leaning into the legacy that was left by Apollo 13. And some may see that as bad luck, but for us, we actually see it as an amazing testament to their resilience, to their ability to adapt.
19: The two NASA and one Canadian astronauts and one Russian cosmonaut are set for a six-month stay on the station. I'm Scott Carr.
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15: The future of a permanent daylight saving time bill is uncertain as the Senate adjourns ahead of November's midterm elections.
22: The House passed the Sunshine Protection Act over the summer, and President Trump has supported the bill. But with experts discussing the negatives to permanent daylight saving time, the legislation now sits in the Senate, which isn't scheduled to return to the Capitol until the week of November 9th. Senate Majority Leader John Thune also previously cast doubt on the Sunshine Protection Act's ability to reach the required 60 votes threshold needed to pass. I'm at Mattinson.
15: The NTSB says the Amazon cargo jet that crashed while landing at Miami International Airport was flying too high and too fast as it crossed the runway threshold. That's according to its preliminary report. The Boeing 767 then ran off the runway and crashed, killing five people in a cargo van on September 6th. News and analysis at townhall.com. A New Jersey couple reflecting on their wedding after a last-minute venue change because of the nor'easter.
23: Francisco and Grace Weiser Vasquez had planned to hold their wedding outdoors at a golf country club last Saturday, but things went downhill fast with the weather as strong winds and heavy rain moved in from the nor'easter.
24: The tent company said, "We're not delivering your tent." And there was people canoeing, like,
25: in front of the house.
24: In front of the house. And the water was up to his door of the car. I was tired of fighting Mother Nature. I just was like, you win.
23: Grace says the place where she worked, the Lifetime Gym in Red Bank, stepped up and offered her a space. Her manager and co-workers all helped with setting up the wedding. In New Jersey, I'm Scott Pringle.
15: Kroger employees getting a new look with new uniforms. Workers will be wearing T-shirts or polos. Managers will have button-down shirts or quarter-zip jackets. The outfits come in blue, red, or black, depending on the store division. More on these stories at townhall.com.
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0: On the left, in the woke media, who are like, you know, the gender doesn't matter. It's just a social construct. I can't believe they're executing a woman. All right, well, fine. You got your way, because this woman, this murderer in Tennessee, if you're just waking up, she survived the lethal injection twice. Now what do you do with her? Do you give her medical attention? Get her back to health so you can execute her again? What exactly is going on here? How are we doing lethal injections now? Here's something that you don't hear every day. A convicted murderer surviving the electric chair, surviving a firing squad. For that, there's no surviving a firing squad, generally speaking. So maybe we need to rethink the lethal injection thing. I don't mean to laugh about it. But now what? Well, let's just make sure that she's, you know, comfortable, and she nurse her back to health, make sure she gets the best medical attention, and then try again. we'll get into that conversation in a little bit more here. And that thing that never happens, that we keep hearing doesn't happen, illegal immigrants voting in this country, it happened again. Justice Department with more arrests. And what you heard from Todd Blanch and Mark Wayne Mullen yesterday about the suspected number of illegal immigrants who are voting in this country will blow your mind. We'll get to that coming up. But first, we're joined, as we always are at this time, by a fan favorite, Katie McFarland, former Deputy National Security Advisor to President Trump and author of the fantastic book about her time in the first Trump administration, Revolution. Katie, always good to talk to you. Thanks for joining us.
6: It's a pleasure. Thank you.
0: Well, what is your impression of this remarkable story? Thank God for the Israeli nationals on that airplane who took matters into their own hands. Thank God for that pilot. What a hero opening up the security door. But boy, this raises a lot of questions and a lot of concerns about the threat of terrorism that we still must deal with.
6: Yeah, there's the bad news. And the good news is that what a bunch of heroes. You know, and thank God the guy who rushed the Israeli who rushed the cockpit was a plumber with strong arms, so he could pull back the lever and prevent the plane from crashing. Thank goodness he wasn't like an accountant or something. So he's a strong guy. He could do it. Thank God for the Israelis on board who were able to rush to the occasion, stand up to the occasion, and prevent the, you know, killing, murder of 177 people, and thank God for the Indian pilot, and thank God for the Abraham Accords. That's what this is all about, right? Ooh, these are flights that go between Dubai and Israel. This is a cooperation, security cooperation between the two. The bad news, though, is that the terror threat, whether it's hijacking or whether it's a terrorist threat against American military bases in the UK, is still with us.
0: Yeah, I'll say. And again, we, you know, at a time when Israeli Prime Minister Benjamin Netanyahu is facing an election challenge of his own at home, and concerns over terrorism and maybe, you know, taking it too lightly here in America is one of the things that should be on the agenda for our elections. The timing of this is uncanny in terms of reminding people that we need serious leaders to take these threats seriously.
6: Yeah, and, you know, when you were talking just a second ago about illegal immigration and people coming across the border and voting elections, obviously voting for Democrats, it really points out how important it is to know who's in this country and to know who they are, what's their background, what are they doing here, what potentially could they do here, what did they bring with them when they came. And if that's something that while we've sealed the border, and that's just the best bit of news that the Trump administration has done, it did it on day one. The second part of it is to figure out who's still here and do they pose any threats to the United States. internal threats. And especially what you're seeing is more, it seems at least, is that a soul, some kind of soul terrorist, is, you know, somebody self-activated, or is this something the IRGC is ramping up as it's getting into the more desperate days, final days of its rule?
0: Speaking of the desperation of the mullahs in the Iranian regime, what did you make of this letter that they wrote to the honorable citizens of the United States of America, by the way? Well, I thought we were the great Satan. But this 28-page letter, let me just summarize it. Please, Americans, vote for Democrats. Well, that's quite an endorsement from the mullahs and the IRGC.
6: You know, but why are we surprised, right? So Tom Friedman, Pulitzer Prize-winning columnist for the New York Times a while ago, said, you know, when he was asked about the Iran war and Iran and Trump, he said, look, I don't want Iran to win, but I just can't contemplate or bear the thought of Donald Trump having a success.
0: Yeah.
6: So why should we be surprised that the IRGC is turning around to endorse the Democrat Party? I mean, if there's any commercial that you should have in favor of Republicans, it would be the picture of all the Ayatollahs and the IRGC guys endorsing the Democrats.
0: Right. Candidates. They're rooting for the Democrats, literally. In this. But does it tell you that this is like a last desperate plea? They're dying for some sort of a political shift here in America, which they don't understand our system. It doesn't matter who's running Congress, the House or the Senate. The president's going to do what the president's going to do for at least two more years. But you know, with the news this week that even the Wall Street Journal is admitting that the oil through the Strait of Hormuz is basically at pre-war levels, but no oil is coming out of Iran. Their currency is now devalued to the worst time in the last 50 years. It seems like they really are on their last legs, or is it just wishful thinking?
6: Last legs. The question is what comes next? Is some kind of a leadership crisis within? So the IRGC is pushed aside and sort of more moderate leaders spring forth? Is it internal unrest and civil war, or is it complete devastation? You know, the leadership, the IRGC has totally overplayed their hand, and they've so screwed up their assessment of Donald Trump throughout. You know, if they had just stopped after we destroyed their nuclear sites, Trump probably would have called it a day, because that was his goal, always get rid of their nukes. But no, they had to then go attack other countries in the region. They had to expand the war. So then they had to close the strait. So what do we do? Our response is to do the blockade. So as you point out, they've had nothing in, nothing out, no money coming in. And so now, even after the memorandum of understanding, which said, okay, open the strait, we'll stop the blockade. No, they wouldn't take that. They overplayed their hand again. They think they're going to somehow intimidate Donald Trump before the election. Sorry, guys, the cake is baked at this point about the election. And if you think Donald Trump is angry now, just wait until the day after the election. And if Trump loses the midterms, no holds barred against Iran. It'll probably be joined by Israel and the Gulf Arabs to destroy Iran.
0: Speaking of what's next in Iran, KT McFarland, Reza Pahlavi, he is the crown prince exiled, of course, his father, Shah. He's now doing some media again. There was a time a year ago when he was there was a drumbeat for him to perhaps return and restore some type of monarchy there through the reconstruction and the rebuilding of Iran's government post-mullahs. He's back in the back. What is your assessment of his ability to be able to do that and be a unifying force there? Or what are the other alternatives?
6: Well, as President Trump was asked about him when he first, you know, when this all began, and President Trump said he's met him a number of times. He's a very, you know, he's a good guy, very capable guy, has a great plan for post-Mullah Iran, but that he doesn't himself have great connections within Iran.
0: Yeah.
6: So that's one problem. The other problem is it could have descended into civil war. You know, the one thing we've learned, I think, from the Arab Spring is that just because you topple a dictator doesn't mean something better happens. I can't imagine anything worse happens in Iran.
0: Yeah.
6: But don't expect that the day after the mullahs are gone, we necessarily have peace and kumbaya and a democratic election and a pro-American leader elected. So I think we should, and I'm assuming, and I'm, you know, you and I aren't going to know about it, but hopefully the CIA, Mossad, and the intelligence agencies of the Gulf Arab countries are working with the people within Iran to, as we did during the Cold War as the Soviet Union collapsed, and we worked with people behind the Iron Curtain to have a stable government come in the place of the collapse, in that case, the communist governments, but hopefully in this case, the IRGC.
0: Finally, KT, this weekend, I'm sure you know, is the first game in the Commander-in-Chief's trophy battle. It's Air Force versus Navy. They're playing at Air Force. Both teams have had a bit of a slow start. Do you have any rooting interest, Navy versus Air Force?
6: Now, does your audience realize that my daughter and son-in-law went to the Naval Academy? Your daughter went to the Naval Academy.
0: And my son-in-law.
6: Your son-in-law as well, and my husband has gone to every Army-Navy game since 1947.
0: Well, they know
6: I
0: now.
6: Think that we're rooting. They know now, and we're all rooting for Navy. Go Navy. Yeah. Beat Army, beat Air Force, beat everybody.
0: That's exactly what I wanted to hear, but it starts to become insufferable when I do it all the time, KT. So thank you for picking up the baton. I appreciate you joining us as always.
6: Thank you.
0: She is a big Navy fan, that KT McFarland, which, again, tells you everything you need to know about her. She's a class act. All right, coming up, more about this terror attack. First of all, most importantly, how the New York Times covered the story. They're being roundly ridiculed. Also, the President of the United States has some new protocols for TSA agents, and I think you're going to like them. I know I do. We'll get to that. And, again, what do we do with a convicted murderer who just defies science and just won't be executed? 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

Missouri gave 30 years ago. That's not good. But the other problem with capital punishment is that you're putting a whole lot of responsibility in the government's hands. As a guy who doesn't necessarily trust the federal government to do a whole lot, should we really have them be responsible, or the state government for that matter, be, or in this matter in particular, should we allow them to be responsible for taking people's lives? I'm torn in many respects on capital punishment, especially because I've seen firsthand in my lifetime that justice and the justice system can be used in a corrupt fashion. I think we would all agree after seeing what's been done, certainly at the federal level with the FBI and James Comey and Russian collusion and going after Donald Trump, that the justice system can be used for political purposes at the very least, and it can be corrupted. Now, that said, that doesn't necessarily mean that's what happens at the state level, but because that's a possibility, it gives you a pause. I hope it gives you a pause before you allow the government to actually take somebody's life, even when it fits appropriately with our understanding of criminal justice and law and order. And finally, the other problem I have with the government handling these things is that the government is not very good at stuff. Take, for instance, this attempted execution last night. And I say attempted because if you're just waking up, you will be surprised to learn that this woman, Krista Gil Pike, who was sentenced to the death penalty in 1995, survived her lethal injection last night. She survived lethal injection. Like, she's still alive. They injected her with what should have killed her, and it didn't. According to the Associated Press, an appeals court stopped the lethal injection an hour before it was to start, and hours later, the U.S. Supreme Court overturned that stay. So the governor gave the go-ahead. Officials gave Pike two doses of pentobarbital, her attorney said in court filings last night. And Governor Bill Lee said in a statement that he has ordered a comprehensive third-party review to determine exactly what occurred and that the remaining scheduled execution will not take place this year. Carrying out a lawfully imposed sentence is among the state's most serious responsibilities, and the people of Tennessee expect it to be done in a manner that is not only legal and constitutional, but it's effective. Now, I know that they've gone through a lot of reforms, so-called, with how we kill people in this country when they've been sentenced to death, and I know that they have changed the method of these lethal injections. I don't know if Tennessee is one of those states that changed the methods, but it ain't working, obviously. So now what do you do? And did she suffer some kind of major harm because of this? And by the way, it's ironic to think of that, oh no, maybe she's, you know, going to be is going to in some way have permanent damage because of this botched execution attempt. Well, should we really be breaking our hearts over that, considering we expected her to be dead? And now do we provide medical attention to her and help her recover when we wanted her to be dead in the first place? But what exactly does a botch that? You don't want her to suffer, I know. But at the same time, you know, do people walk away from the electric chair? I guess there were people who did we have botched execution? What is a botched execution? A botched execution is when somebody doesn't end up dead. Did that happen with the electric chair? Did that happen with firing squads? I'm not aware of it. So now Tennessee is sort of in a quandary. We're all in a quandary. What do we do with somebody who survives an execution? And maybe this is a sign that we got to rethink how we do this, or if we do this at all in this country. Absolute insanity and a fascinating story. We'll continue to watch that. Say it again. Read and when? Oh, well, all right. Then we'll hold this Hassan Piker thing for a little bit later. Hassan Piker, though, was invited to speak at the University of Texas Austin last night. And speak he did. You know how everybody's, oh, he's not a representative of the Democratic Party. He's not in any way some kind of, you know, spokesperson for the left in this country. If that's the case, then why does the University of Texas Austin have him as a guest speaker? And by the way, it's the Democrat club there on campus that had him. Well, he said something that isn't going to be very welcome to those who think James Tallarico will be the new senator from Texas. We'll play what Hassan Piker had to say coming up next. First, though,

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6: 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The sauce is made right there at Avenue R in Nostrand in Brooklyn, New York. 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You can get the gnocchi there. It's spectacular. They make it from scratch. And not to mention the pastas, arrabbiata sauce, the puttanesca sauce, the marinara sauce. You got to go to Michael's of Brooklyn. And then if you see it in your supermarket, and you will around the country, you pick up Michael's of Brooklyn, you're not going to believe how good it is. Michael's of Brooklyn, Avenue R in Nostrand in Brooklyn, New York. Call 718-998-7851, 718-998-7851. Michael's of Brooklyn, serving that community since 1964.
7: With SRN News, I'm John Scott. More U.S. forces heading to the Middle East as President Trump issues a dire warning to Iran. Reports say a Marine Expeditionary Unit and the USS Theodore Roosevelt are heading to the region, which would bring the total number of carriers in the area now to 3. The news comes as the president says it's time for Iran to make a choice, accept a fair deal, or cease to exist. Pennsylvania reporting its 5th measles-related associated death of 2026 as the state's ongoing outbreak climbs to 943 confirmed cases. SpaceX's latest astronaut launch has just set a new space record. The rocket arrived at the ISS 7 hours and 55 minutes after it launched from Florida's Space Coast. That's the fastest any American spacecraft has reached the orbiting lab. This is SRN News.
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0: Of Republican presidents, which is really just Donald Trump and George W. Bush, since 2000, we've had two Republican presidents, both serving two terms, George W. Bush and Donald Trump. And they basically told the American people exactly who they were and what they would do. And the American people said, yeah, okay, sign me up. Democrats, on the other hand, when you look at the Democrats, Joe Biden, first of all, he lied to the American people by saying that he didn't have mashed potatoes for brains. But he also tried to tell the American people, oh, he's a moderate guy. He's the sane one in the room. He's not going to do any radical policies. He's good old lunch bucket Joe from Delaware. He's just a regular guy. And then, of course, he ends up implementing some of the craziest left wing woke policies you've ever seen. Abortion up to the moment of birth, trans as far as the eye can see, right? Just a regular guy. But that's certainly not what he campaigned on, right? Barack Obama. I remember what he campaigned on when he was Barack Obama. He said that he was against same sex marriage because, you know, he's a Christian and Jesus was part of the equation. He said that at Saddleback Church with Pastor Rick Warren in Southern California. I'll never forget that. Boy, oh boy, Pastor Rick, way to isolate there and drill down when you've got the guy sitting right across from you and ask some questions to challenge his deeply held Christian beliefs. Dang. But, you know, well, sure, at least Barack Obama did admit in the final days of the campaign, when it was almost over, that he was about to fundamentally transform the country. But he never told the American people exactly how he was going to fundamentally transform it, did he? He also, by the way, forget about when he was running for office, when he was selling you Obamacare. He told some of the biggest lies we have ever seen on the political stage. If you like your doctor, you can keep your doctor. If you like your health plan, you can keep your health plan. I'm going to save you $2,500 a year in the cost of your health insurance. Yeah, how's that working out right now, guys? Right? So, and same thing with Bill Clinton, by the way. When he was running for office, too, he pretended just, oh, it's just about the economy. Just get me in there. I'm just going to care about the economy. And then he gets in there and he tries to transform this country. On a daily basis, Democrats always have to pretend that there's something that they're not. Which brings us to Hassan Piker, because he isn't pretending. You want to know where the Democrats are right now in this country? Look at Hassan Piker, because only two prominent Democrats right now in this election cycle has spoken out and said that he is the dirtbag that he truly is, that he doesn't actually reflect the values of the Democrats. One of them is the chairman of the Democratic National Committee. He said it on the dance floor at a fundraising event while music was playing in the background, and he hasn't repeated the words since. The other one is John Fetterman, a guy that Democrats hate so much they're going to try to primary him to get him out of the Senate, even though he currently holds the seat for them and caucuses with them. Other than that, every other Democrat is like either not saying anything or actually actively campaigning with Hassan Piker. Which brings us to his remarks yesterday in Texas. He had an event at the University of Texas in Austin. By the way, don't tell me that he's not a prominent voice for the Democrats when the college Democrats at the University of Texas invite him to come and have a big event with them. And in Texas right now, James Tallarico is trying to fool the voters there and do exactly what Obama and Clinton and all these other Democrats who run for office did before him, which is lie and pretend that they're not radical. James Tallarico is lying to you right now. Oh, sure, you got these quotes that I said about trans policies and all this other stuff in the past. But, oh, I was real clumsy and awkward with my language. I probably shouldn't have said it that way. No, I'm just a normal guy. I love eating barbecue beef. Just look at me eating my meat. All right, so here's Hassan Piker yesterday at the University of Texas. I doubt you're going to see much coverage of this on cable news or broadcast news, because they don't want to act like Hassan Piker even exists, let alone says this about James Tallarico. Go ahead.
10: Hopefully, inshallah, after James Tallarico wins, okay? Yeah, after. Am I allowed? I feel like I shouldn't even say that. I feel like in the state of Texas, a no Sharia state. They're gonna throw me in prison. But yeah, hopefully after James Tallarico wins, we got to hold him to account. We got to make sure that he doesn't become another do-nothing Democrat, business as usual. And we got to keep up that pressure. And we have to remind him that we are the force that backed him both early on, and we are the force that allowed him to win this seat of power. And if he wants to maintain it, he's got to play ball.
0: Wow. And he means it. And by the way, that's exactly what will happen with James Tallarico, obviously. Thank you, Hassan Piker. It's nice to see a little bit of honesty from that side of the political spectrum. James Tallarico, should he win that election against Ken Paxton, which, by the way, he's not going to. But if he even makes it close, it's because non-citizens are voting. You will never convince me that in states like California or Texas or New York or Illinois, with the number of illegal immigrants they've got there and the number of bad, you know, voter roll numbers that they've got, you don't have huge numbers of non-citizens voting in those elections. Sorry, you just can't convince me otherwise. And in fact, my theory was reinforced yesterday by the Attorney General Todd Blanche. They keep telling you in the media and on the left and in the Democrat Party that there's nothing to see there, and non-citizens and illegal immigrants just don't vote in these elections. You want to make sure that people who are registering are U.S. citizens and they show proof of citizenship when they register? Why? You're trying to solve a problem that doesn't exist. What's wrong with you? All right, well, that thing that never happens happened again. Here's the Attorney General making the announcement.
11: We're also announcing that just a few minutes ago, the Department of Justice filed a judicial misconduct complaint with the Eighth Circuit Court of Appeals against all but one district court judge in the District of Minnesota for violating various judicial canons. These judges talked to the media, or at least to the New York Times.
0: All right. So pause there, because that's another part of his press conference. Let's go to clip one. That's the one we want. This is Todd Blanche, your Attorney General.
11: We are announcing that a federal grand jury returned indictments against 10 foreign nationals alleged to have committed unlawful voting and registration offenses in the state of Minnesota. In total, the grand jury's indictments include 9 counts of illegal voting by an alien and 9 counts of making a false claim of citizenship in order to register to vote. Charges include illegally voting in the general elections of 2022, 2024 and the midterm, the primary elections of August of this year, of August 2026. The defendants that have been charged include foreign nationals from Brazil, Ghana, and Liberia. So we have talked repeatedly about the importance of election integrity, and we're certainly not going to stop talking about that now. Voter fraud erodes the public's trust in our electoral system, and it's vital to our democratic process that we do everything that we can to restore that trust. The most basic way the Department of Justice can accomplish this restoration of trust is by working to make sure the only people voting in an election in the United States are American citizens who are eligible to vote.
0: Can we stop saying that this doesn't happen now? And maybe can we put some precautions in place to make sure that it won't happen in the future? I've got an idea. Since the U.S. Constitution says that only U.S. citizens are eligible to vote in federal elections, how about when people go to register to vote, they prove that they're a U.S. citizen? Show a passport, birth certificate, whatever other kind of documentation. You know, the same kind of documentation you have to show right now to prove you're a U.S. citizen when you get a job. When you fill out your I-9 form right now, when you get a new job, when they send you to HR for your onboarding, you have to show proof of citizenship. You either show a passport or a birth certificate or what have you. Oh, and by the way, if you're a married woman and your birth certificate name doesn't match your married name, there's other documentation you can show to prove that you're a U.S. citizen. You're the person who just got married and has a different name change. You know that that's the case. So don't throw that up there as an obstacle to making sure that only U.S. citizens are registering to vote. What I just described is a basic, fundamental thing that our government should be doing, and Democrats don't want it. 80% of Americans, actually in some polls, 90% of Americans think that it's a good idea to have proof of citizenship when you go to vote. Democrats block it every single time in the U.S. Senate right now and in the House of Representatives. That should raise some red flags, shouldn't it? And the one argument they have is, well, it doesn't even happen. Why are you even doing this when it doesn't happen? Well, here's your Secretary of Homeland Security, Mark Wayne Mullen, in the same press conference, shedding some light on how big a problem they think this really is.
12: We have over 1,600 voter fraud cases that we are currently investigating, and we have 300,000 more that we're getting to. HSI is leading these investigations. These investigations are going back 5 years. The president has said it for a long time, and the Democrats were sitting there denying it, saying there's no fraud. That wasn't taking place. There's no fraud. There's nothing here. Don't look over here. As we're getting the voter logs from 47 states and a few territories, we're realizing there's actually a lot. And we believe that some of these states probably even knew about it, chose not to look into it. Well, we are. And just a clear message, if you voted in our elections and you weren't legally able to vote, we're going to find you. Might not find you today. May not find you tomorrow, but we will find you. We're going through every single one of these names.
0: When a political party stands in lockstep, shoulder to shoulder, and stops something from happening, like a law that would prevent illegal immigrants and non-citizens from voting in our election, when they stand in the way of that, it's reasonable to extrapolate from that action that they, in fact, don't want to prevent that from happening. In fact, the other side of that same coin is that they, in fact, want non-citizens voting. They want illegal immigrants voting in our elections. That political party that appears to want illegal immigrants to vote in our elections, that party is the Democrat Party. When they do things like that, you should be paying attention and you should be asking some serious questions as to why. Why would the Democrats want illegal immigrants to vote? Seems pretty obvious, doesn't it? Oh, while we're at it, when Democrats block things, there's always a reason for it. And yesterday they blocked something else in the United States Senate. They blocked a bill that had passed by over 400 votes in the House of Representatives, a bill that would put restrictions on data centers and made the builders of data centers and the data center companies have to pay for a big chunk of the resources that they use when the data centers are going up, including the electricity. It was meant to help the American people who are not liking the data centers and the way they're getting built right now. Democrats blocked that, too, even though hundreds of their colleagues in the House passed it. Why? Why would they do that? Big Wireless is pulling one over on all of us. 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
13: Every day there's another headline about artificial intelligence. 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
6: The National Italian American Foundation believes in celebrating and advancing the inspiring achievements and uplifting values of the Italian culture and presence in America. They do so by giving nearly $2 million a year in scholarships to deserving Italian American students, in grants that promote Italian-related projects, and in heritage travel that takes young Italian Americans to Italy to visit the land of their ancestors through their signature ambassador, Peter F. Secchia, Voyage of Discovery, and Leila Fellow programs. Moreover, the National Italian American Foundation serves as the voice in our nation's capital for the nearly 20 million Americans of Italian heritage by working closely with the Italian American Congressional Delegation and the Embassy of Italy in Washington, D.C. 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
0: House districts. They're also running in some Senate, some states where they think they can win the Senate race. And what do they say? It's affordability. It's all about affordability. You're paying too much. You're paying too much for all these things. And, oh, by the way, some of them are also running against data centers. Oh, yeah, I'm going to trust Democrats. Wait, put us in charge and we're going to fix the data center problem. They were not telling you what they're doing. They're not telling you what they'll do at all to make things more affordable. The only thing you're hearing as far as a concrete policy from them is Medicare for All, which is not Medicare for All. It's actually Medicaid for All. And it would be disastrously expensive and ruin everybody's health insurance even more than it's already ruined by the Affordable Care Act. So they're telling you nothing and, by the way, blocking things that actually would help. So here's the bill. Again, it passed the House 417-3. This is a bill that passed the House of Representatives with 417 votes. AOC voted for it, and the Freedom Caucus voted for it. Okay? But the Senate just blocked it. The Senate just blocked it. And what would this bill have done? This bill would have forced data centers to pay for their own electricity costs. Now that would help with affordability. That would bring some more sanity to the data center equation. Two things that Democrats are running on. Two things Democrats are trying to tell you that they'll fix. And here's a bill that passed the House 417 votes that they blocked in the Senate that actually would have gone a long way to fixing. So why did they do that? But there's only two answers. Either they don't want to help you, or they don't want to help you. It's A or B. There's no other answer. They claim, by the way, that, oh, the problem with this bill is that it didn't go far enough. It didn't do enough to help the American people. Oh, really? So all of your colleagues, your 200 colleagues over in the House of Representatives that voted for it, they're losers. They're idiots. They don't want it. They weren't smart enough to understand the details of this bill, apparently. They're lying to you. They don't want you to feel any relief. They don't want anything to get done. This is how the Senate's operated these 2 years. They've been blocking. They've been shutting down the government three or four times now. They've done it because they don't want anything to happen. All they do is block, block, block. What do you think they're going to do if you give them the majority? Absolutely disgusting and ridiculous. Of course, those data centers are needed if you're going to be emailing people all the time, which is a clumsy transition to this moment from Tom Cruise's interview yesterday with Jennifer Hudson. So he's doing the whole talk show circuit because he's got this big movie out that isn't a Mission Impossible film. So, of course, he's actually going to do a lot of promotion. It's called Digger. It looks interesting. We'll see. That said, he talked about how he likes to deal with people face-to-face. There are rumors out there that Tom Cruise forbids people from emailing him, text messaging him, because he just wants to handle things face to face, which is kind of hard when you're doing a multi-million dollar elaborate motion picture like a Mission Impossible movie. But let's go with it. Let's hear it from his own mouth. Here he is talking about how vital it is for him to deal with people face to face.
15: First of all, it's a beautiful thing to be able to walk into a room and people smile.
16: Yeah.
15: You know, and even backstage when I was talking, everyone here, they're saying, I like this movie. And I'm going to say, oh, I like this movie. It is a really beautiful thing to, because I want to create, I like all kinds of music and movies and to be able to play in those arenas and share that with people. And so it really opens those doors to humanity in a way. And I don't, you know, I like being in there. Like yeah. you we were talking about, it's like, I like being in there. Don't yes. put me in, you know.
16: Don't lock me in a room.
15: Don't lock me in a
16: room. I want to be with the people.
15: I want to, I'm out like here, I'm looking people. At, we're like, let's go.
16: Yes.
15: Let's go. You know, I'm in there. It's like, we have, like you all, it's like everyone's together. The production meeting is like, don't send me emails.
16: Yeah.
15: That's all, we're going to sit down, we're going to communicate. I like face to face. So I look at it as an absolute privilege mm-hmm. and responsibility.
0: There you go. I want to have a production meeting. Don't email me. Let's just get in the room and talk it out face to face. And it sounds great. It sounds wonderful. That's terrific. That's terrific. And I like Tom Cruise. I like his movies. I'm a little suspicious of his choice in, you know, quasi cult-like religious affiliations, but that's fine. But here's the problem. When you're Tom Cruise, you can have rules like that because you also have other things going on in your life. Everyone else in your life handles the emails and text messages to make your life easier. Listen to this revelation from this guy. This is on the Two Bears, One Cave podcast. Bert Kershier talks about the dirty little secret about how Tom Cruise gets through life without emails.
17: I think he would admit he's got some nooks and crannies that maybe not his people want to see everything about it. You know, I know people that worked with him. I mean, he's like, I would
18: kill to work with Tom.
17: I don't even care about working with the guy. I want to live. His life is fascinating. I can't say how I know this, but like, he has everything planned out to a T. Like, he has a person who trims down F1 and soccer so that in the gym, they've just cut out all the commercials and all the highlights. Yeah. So he can go.
0: He has a team of people who edit out sporting events so he can watch the highlights while he works out. I promise you, all the people around him use emails to make Tom Cruise's life better. But you go on with your bad self, Tom. Good luck with the movie. 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
1: 68 degrees at 5:59. I'm Al Gattulo with local news first. Here's what's going on. The New York City Department of Health says the South Bronx Legionnaires cluster has been eliminated. Health officials giving the all clear since it's been more than 2 weeks without anyone who lives or works in the Melrose Morrisania area presenting symptoms. After testing two dozen cooling towers, 10 tested positive for live Legionella were clean last month. At least 23 people diagnosed with the disease in this cluster. Two people died. Two people remain hospitalized. New Jersey transit commuters faced delays last night. Amtrak crews worked on overhead wires, the work being done between Rahway and Metro Park. Riders on the Northeast Corridor and North Jersey coastlines experienced some scheduling setbacks. Both lines meet in Rahway, which is why both lines were impacted. New Jersey Transit says the work is to be completed in time for this morning's rush hour. You now know what's going on. I'm Al Gattulo, AM 970, The Answer.
21: Breaking news this hour from Town Hall. I'm Rich Thomason. President Trump says he regrets having nominated Amy Coney Barrett, Brett Kavanaugh, and Neil Gorsuch to the Supreme Court. The president tells Time magazine, quote, "They vote against me often." A frequently challenged ICE detention policy is on its way to the High Court. Justices have agreed to hear the case during their next term, which opens next week. More American firepower in the Mideast.
22: Reports say a Marine Expeditionary Unit and the USS Theodore Roosevelt are headed to the region, which would bring the total number of carriers in the area to three. The news comes as President Trump said it's time for Iran to make a choice, accept a fair deal or cease to exist. Trump told reporters on Thursday that more oil is flowing out of the Strait of Hormuz since even before the start of the war, with the U.S. Navy in full control of the waterway. Trump spoke to reporters before leaving D.C. for Denton, Texas, the first of three states he'll visit over the next 2 days as he sells his economic message and pumps up Republican candidates before the midterms. I'm Tammy Trujillo.
21: The government's monthly jobs report, this one for September, due for release later this morning. And despite high prices for just about everything, President Trump says the U.S. economy is doing well.
23: We have the best ever on the subject of individual wealth.
4: higher for everybody than ever before.
21: The president's hit the road campaigning for Republican candidates in the upcoming midterm elections. He stopped in Texas and Oklahoma yesterday. Israeli Prime Minister Benjamin Netanyahu says the co-pilot who allegedly attacked the captain of a Tel Aviv-bound jetliner underwent Islamist radical indoctrination. Watching Wall Street, stock futures sharply higher so far this morning. The Dow futures are up 244 points. NASDAQ futures ahead 257 points, and the S&P futures better by 37. More on these stories, townhall.com.
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20: Stuck in traffic? We've got the answer.
7: Good morning. Alternate side parking rules in effect. It's busy on the westbound belt getting out toward the area of Springfield Boulevard. More volume westbound belts at Bay Parkway with construction. Eastbound Gowanus slowing down through the Prospect. More volume eastbound BQE up toward Atlantic Avenue. Van Wyck slowing down in both directions through Jamaica Ave with ongoing construction. LIE westbound busy into Woodhaven Boulevard. Cross Bronx East slowing down by the Sheridan. Inbound GWB looks fine. Inbound Lincoln looks fine. Outbound Lincoln 495 West on the Helix of Collision. No problems at the Holland Tunnel or the Mario Cuomo Tappan Zee Bridge. 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Partly cloudy today, chance of showers later, high into the mid-80s. I'm Debbie Duhaime on the Joe Piscopo Show. 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
24: 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It's 6 o'clock in the morning.

0: I love that. Hey, it's Joe Piscopo live from Italy. I wanted to just jump on the air and tell you how much I appreciate that. Kurt Schlichter's coming up in a second. But before we get to the colonel, I wanted to just say good morning. And I love that. Matt Sambolin, our operations manager, put that together. And I'm sitting here at the piazza outside Il Duomo in Como, right where Lake Como is beautiful. And I'm with my dear friend Joe Grano, and we're just listening to that, and everybody starts to listen. I think we got an audience here, Joe, in Italy, man. It was great. But I got to tell you, it's so beautiful. And me, with the churches, I go in and I go, every time I see a church, I get drawn into it. I probably should have been a priest, all right, Joe? So I go in and I'm looking at this as I speak to you now. It's called Il Duomo Como. And no, not Il Duomo Peri Como. It's Il Duomo Como. And it's beautiful. How they did it back in the day. We're seeing more and more beautiful structures like that. Then I go in and it was beautiful. We said a prayer. And then they have confession. But we didn't have enough time because it would take them too long to do the confession. I said, we're kind of moving at a good pace here. So otherwise, it's nice. You can stop in and you can have a confession, which I like because the priest probably can't understand English and it gets me off the hook, you know? Hey, but listen, we got a great show for you. And I'm coming back on Wednesday. I'll be back on the air. But we are, just so you know, we came from Milano and then we came up to Como and it's just gorgeous. And I've not seen this area of Italy before. And it's very, very nice and very, very friendly. You know, people say the north is not that friendly. Very friendly. The food, I had the best pot. The guys are not going to believe it. Joe and I will not believe this. I had my favorite meal was in Avellino. And years ago, when I went to the city of Avellino, not the province. My family comes from Provincio di Avellino. I went to Avellino and I had spaghetti and it was somehow laced with mozzarella. And I had that in Avellino, and that was my best pasta I've ever had, aside from what my mother would cook, rest her soul. Last night, what was the name of the restaurant we went to?
1: Yes, Lago.
0: Window on the Lake. That's English. So now I go, and we're with our friends, and I go, you know, I tell the waiter, the camarero, I go, hey, you know what? I had this great pasta in Avellino. I tell them about it. They bought me a dish that beat Avellino. So now I got pasta and it was like spaghetti, long spaghetti. And it was with laced with mozzarella, but fresh mozzarella, like melted, almost rigotte. Like, and then laced right through. I know Debbie's listening. She's going to get hungry. It was the best pasta dish. And that pizza too. They had the pizza before here. I'm coming back and I'm going to look like a Fat Albert. So you may not recognize me. But I got to tell you, the cuisine is great. The people is great. The heritage is great. And we are celebrating Italian-American Heritage Month, not to mention the olive oil that we're going to bring home, the Grano Giuseppe olive oil. It's, you know what? It's from Vivona in Sicily. Well, I'm telling you all about it. You're going to be able to get it soon. By October, we're going to be able to. You'll be able to order it, and it's just spectacular. So everything is just going so great, and we're having fun. But I'm very excited about the olive oil because it's going to be like kind of something I'm really going to take to heart and get personally involved in. And we're going to bring it all around to America straight from Sicily. So it's Piscopo live in the piazza here in the Como, and then we're going to go, I think we're going to Lugano. I only go to towns that have vowels at the end of the names. So Lugano's in Switzerland, but that's like I'd never been to Switzerland before, so I could bury some money over there, and I could eat some food in Italy, and it's actually really good. We're having a great time, you know, and I must say, I've never been to Lake Como, and talk about beyond the people, and I have to be honest with you, because me, you stick me at the hotel, I'll be fine. But, and again, we're guests. This is not something that I did, but this Lake Como, oh my God, it is gorgeous. It just is. I've never been. It's actually gorgeous right on the lake there. And it's just so, so beyond the people that we're having a good time. I know there's a lot of news that's breaking. I'm trying to follow it as well. And we'll be back. We're going to hit it hard and heavy. When I come back on Wednesday, don't forget, as you listen, it's Piscopo live from Italy. And when we come back on Wednesday, we're going to hit, there's a lot going on, but also don't forget, it's Italian American Heritage Month. We're going to do Columbus Day. And then this, I just got invited to the White House to celebrate Columbus Day. Now, I don't care how you feel about President Trump. That's what I appreciate. The fact that the president reached out, I got word from the White House this morning. Joe, you're invited to come in. We did it once before a couple of years ago. You go in and you go into the East Room and the president celebrates Columbus Day. Come on. Now, how, you know what? And I don't care what ethnicity you are. But if you're of an ethnicity and you have a president that celebrates it, you got to appreciate that. So we appreciate the president and the administration for doing that. So I may come home. I may be doing the show from Washington, but it's going to be crazy. But don't forget, Monday, the 12th, is Columbus Day, and we're going to do the parade. And we're going to broadcast from the Columbus Citizens Foundation, right? It's going to be huge. And then we're going to go, I'm 3 hours on ABC7. We're going to do a whole broadcast on Columbus Day. And we want, as I speak to you now, we want to make this the best Columbus Day ever. I'm all full of my Italian-American spirit. But you know what I'm full of? My American spirit. They love the Americans here. Everybody speaks English. Everybody's nice. We got to respect, like I'm telling you, more so than I've ever seen before in Europe when they come in. And the only problem is I have attention deficit, and I don't wait for anybody. I don't wait for anybody except Al Gattula. I only wait for... That Jesus I wait for. I wait in line for Jesus. But anybody else, I can't. So we were checking out of the hotel yesterday. Oh, my God. I said, can you get this bellman? Hey, I should pay at the minute. Yeah, see. And they wait. I had to go downstairs, get the bellman. Of course, I duked everybody heavy, you know. And it's slower. The pace is slower. I wish. And to Joe and Al and Stephen and Debbie, I wish I had the patience to sit back in the Italian way of life. Non ti preoccupare, you know, fare niente. You know, just they just don't worry about anything. And it's a much, much even pace. As you can hear in my voice, I haven't really slowed down yet.
2: Not at all.
0: I'm still fired up. But I did get, I got a hat. I got a nice Frank Sinatra made in Italy fedora, a blue fedora, you know. So it's all good. It's Piscopo. Colonel Kurt Schlichter is going to take the reins. And Kurt gets up so early on the West Coast. We so appreciate that. He is funny, but I'll tell you, served this country in stellar fashion in the military and really knows the realm of geopolitics better than most. And Joe, everything good with you, Joey and Al? Everything good back home?
3: Everything's great. Great to hear you're having a great time in Italy. Yeah. And I know you're there on business, but hopefully you're getting some rest as well.
0: You know, I got rest the other day. Not so much this morning. We got up and we got out. And then I see a church. Look, as you could hear in the background, Joe Piscopo live from the piazza in Como, Italy. And I go in and I said the prayers. I lit the candles and I was in there way too long.
2: Do they have a second collection at that church?
0: No. They must be making a fortune with all you got. Every time you go to a candle, you gotta pay, you know.
2: Right.
0: I gotta tell you the whole, this too. I talked to a friend, and I'll let you guys get on. Coming in, Joe. Thank you. Shout out that Stacy's here and the Granos are here, and I'm just being rude and talking on the phone to you guys. I wanted to jump out. I miss you guys. Is that the funniest thing? I'm in beautiful Italy, and I said to Joe, you know, maybe I'll do my show on Monday, but we're going to be in Lugano, and I won't be able to get reception, you know. But I miss you guys.
2: That's not beyond the people. No, I mean, I may be somewhere. I might not be able to get you guys. No, that's all right. It's all right. Just like you said the other day.
0: No,
2: you know what it's like about getting a Rolex? No, Joe, I have no idea. None whatsoever. But okay, you tell us. I have a Timex. Works great.
0: I hate the Boulevard. We go Boulevard these days.
2: Boulevard.
0: It's so funny, but it's so true, man. It's so, oh my gosh, that's that. But in any case, I come in and I come in here, and then I hear a lot of what you hear about. Not to be political here, I want to stay positive, but you know, they kind of opened it up to everybody. I don't see, all I see are tourists and really nice Italians. But I hear from the inside Italians, from the guys that, you know, the citizens, that they got a situation on immigration that we keep hearing about in the news. I hear that's the real deal. And it's happening in France. It's happening in England. It's happening in Italy. And that's why we have to appreciate what we are doing. And I just stopped for a second. And I said, the midterms, man, we got to be, forgive me for being political, but you got to be so concerned about the midterms because you got to keep America the way it is. We're right on track. There's a respect here, you know, for Americans like I've never seen before. I'll tell you that. And that is because I think we're, you know, We are proud to be Americans. We're proud to be Americans, and they know that, you know?
2: Right, but in Italy, Joe, they got a guy. They make a couple of calls. There's something that happens, you know, and it's the problem is removed. It's like the scene in Goodfellas. Well, it was a problem. We couldn't work it out, and that's that.
0: I tell you. And I'm pandering. I have my Italia hat on. I won't lie to you. I'm pandering, and I'm groveling a little bit, but it's all good. But I tell you what. I'm eating like you've never seen me eat before. Can you believe that?
2: Are you going to fit in the seat? Are you going to fit in the seat in business class to come home? That's the question.
0: Yes. I don't know. I'll let you know.
2: If you ask them for a seatbelt extender, I want video of that, please.
0: I'm going to need it. I had the pasta last night. Best pasta I've had my mama, God bless.
2: How could you? Hold on a second. No. Hold on a second. Yeah. You're in Italy. How could you possibly have bad pasta?
0: That doesn't
2: exist.
0: Except that we're in Milano. In Milano, the fashion center of the world. That's true. But suits and ties. And I look and I'm going and I see Il Duomo in Milano. I go, oh, mamma mia. So look at that. I said, oh, my gosh. I was so taken aback. I looked to my right. There's a McDonald's. I looked to my left. There's a Burger King. I swear to God. You know, and people are buying. We're in this. How could you go to Burger King? You got to go to a little cafe, Il Bar. And you got to get the pizza and stuff, you know. But can you believe that? You know, but that's America. That's America in Italy, I guess.
2: 100%.
0: In any case, Joe, you good? You good, Joey? Everything's great.
3: Yeah, I can't complain. I just miss you.
0: Well, I think you may. Yeah, I miss you too. I really do. I honestly do. And I'm looking around, and I don't know. There's a lot of I look like eligible young ladies here, Joey. You might want to drop by Italy.
3: 70s, 80s. Are they dressed in black?
0: No, I see the groups. You know, the group with they got the little flag, and then there's a lot of people. They're God bless them. God bless them that they're out and about, you know, and they're going, but I can't get behind them. I have to shoot all around them. My patience is not. I'm trying to get into the Italian way of life where you sit back and you don't worry about anything, you know. I'm going to send pictures, though. I'm going to send more pictures online because it is quite extraordinary. When we walked into the piazza here in Como, there's a guy, his name is Volta. And Volta invented the battery. You think that guy gets a dime from Eveready? You think any of these Italians get that?
3: The Energizer Bunny is rolling in all the gold.
0: I know. I thought the guy, you see, Volta, you go, that's the guy that invented the battery, right? Yeah, nothing. No respect. You know, Thomas Edison took all everybody's ideas, including my grandfather, who I always tell you, invented the light bulb because he worked with Edison in Menlo Park in New Jersey. Hey, it's Piscopo live from beautiful Italy. I'll check in occasionally with a thanks to Colonel Kurt Schlichter coming in. Thanks to Hal Gattulo and Debbie and Steven and Joe. You got the best team in morning radio. Matter of fact, I'm telling you, before you went on, Al, you played that open, and I put it on the speakerphone and played it for everybody in the restaurant, whether they wanted to hear it or not, man.
2: That's great.
0: They were Piscopo. And it was great. It was really great. Hey, but kid, listen, thanks for holding down the fort. Give Kurt my love, and I'll catch you, and I'll check in when I can, guys, and thanks, and Godspeed. You know what? God bless America, boys. I'll talk to you a little bit. Thank you,
2: Joe. Care, thanks, Joe.
0: God bless. Love you.
2: You got it. Bye. Thanks, bye. Joe. Bye. All right. You know what? Why don't we take a break for traffic first, and then when we come back, we will have Colonel Kurt Schlichter, who'll be on for the rest of the show, and he'll introduce himself to the rest of the audience. So right now, at 6:21, Joe is in Italy, just checked in, and hopefully we hear from him sometime next week. But right now, at 6:21, it's a check of traffic with Debbie Duhaime. Debbie?
4: Good morning, Al. Thank you so much. So great to hear from Joe. Let's see what's going on right now. Al, we've got issues on the Jackie Robinson West right at Metropolitan Ave. It's an accident, one lane block there. Traffic is still moving really slowly as you head to the LIE West into Woodhaven Boulevard. An accident as well, getting out toward the Queens Midtown Tunnel. Eastbound Gowanus at the Prospect. The accident on the ramp was finally clear, but we're still seeing volume over there, so definitely steer clear of that. Westbound belt by Bay 8, they wrapped up construction. Inbound George Washington Bridge, 25 to the upper, 15 to the lower. Inbound Lincoln, 20. Holland, 25. 17 northbound, slowing down right now to Woodridge, getting out toward Moonaki Avenue. It's an accident blocking the right lane. Also, Route 1 south at Grandview Avenue to Edison, a crash. Central Park Avenue still close in Yonkers with a big sinkhole. partly cloudy today. Chance of showers later. High of 82. I'm Debbie Duhaime with Joe Piscopo, AM 970, The Answer.
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8: Welcome to the Joe Piscopo Show. That was Joe Piscopo in the first segment. But now, for the rest of the 4 hours, you've got me, Kurt Schlichter. And who the heck am I? Well, I'm a frequent guest on the Joe Piscopo Show. I was picked out of the ether and started coming on with Joe. And it turns out that I do a lot of guest hosting for other Salem hosts, like Hugh Hewitt and Larry O'Connor is one of my bestest buddies. And, you know, every once in a while, Joe lets me take the helm. I'm a senior columnist over at Town Hall. You should check out all my stuff. I have articles every Monday, Wednesday, and Thursday. My Thursday article is, well, I'll tell you, it's brilliant. It's why the Dem-friendly polls may be wrong. Yeah, we're going to be talking a lot about politics today. But, and it's a great column. You should drop everything after the show, of course, because you want to listen attentively. You want to sit with rapt attention, and I'm talking Run DMC rapt, your arms folded upon each

0: each other, and you know, wearing Hollister gear and just listening. It is. I'm really impressed by my own article. And why am I so impressed by myself? Well, because I'm also a Los Angeles trial lawyer. And who's the guy who wants a lawyer who's modest? Is there anybody out there who's like, you know, I'd like the lawyer who kind of doubts himself, who's got some humility, who's got some questions? Look, I was trained as a lawyer to believe that people who are modest knew something the rest of us didn't. So I don't lawyer much anymore. I still have my license in California, Texas, where I'm broadcasting from, and Washington, D.C. But I haven't actually practiced law. I haven't actually billed any law since December 2024. I'm not saying I'm retired. My licenses are still valid. I can still do it. I can still analyze the law. And boy, we're going to do that today when we talk about what happened up at Cornell with those seven guys and that young lady and that whole unfortunate incident. We'll get a little interesting perspective on that. But I do other things, and I've done other things too. Now you heard Joe, and he's very gracious. Joe Piscopo is the most gracious guy. I was actually talking to another guy who does hosting who said, you know, I met Joe. He's just the nicest guy. He's just a really nice guy. He's like a movie star. And he was on Saturday Night Live, and he was there every Friday night when we staggered in after partying all night, not like a Cornell party, but like just, you know, a bunch of Coors party. And there he was. But you meet him in real life, he's a nice guy, and he is. He's like the most nice, generous guy you'd ever meet. And he's always very gracious because I was in the military. I have a number of medals, all of which are for perfect attendance. I retired as a United States Army colonel. I served on active duty and in the reserves. I was a chemical officer first. What's a chemical officer do? well, it's nuclear, biological, and chemical warfare. You know, chemical warfare, insecticide for dudes. Not fun. I ran a heavily armed car wash in Operation Desert Storm. Got out of the, off of active duty, went to Los Angeles to go to law school, and immediately ended up in the Los Angeles riots. I wasn't stealing televisions. I was telling people, put the television down. You know, L.A., where I've lived most of my life since, Except now I split between Texas, where I am now. I'm at my Texas house in Houston, and Los Angeles. Los Angeles is – it feels a lot more secure when you have an automatic rifle with you legally. It's – you know, when you've got an M16, people are so much nicer to you. I've just noticed. And people avoid coming up to you saying, hey, can you read my screenplay, which is a common occurrence in Los Angeles. I also served in Kosovo after Desert Storm. Yeah, I was like, all right, I'm going to Afghanistan. I'm going to Iraq. I'm going to get another patch on my right shoulder. This is going to be great. And they go, no. Instead of putting out the fire at the orphanage or suppressing the blaze at the fireworks factory, we're going to send you to get the cat out of the tree. So I spent a year in Kosovo on a 16-month deployment. That was a lot of fun. My Cuban American wife waved goodbye to me with my little kid, and when I came back, my little kid called me Tio, which is uncle in Spanish, because they were living with the abuelos. So it's very strange. I did marry a Cuban-American woman, and I am the one guy on earth, and I appreciate Joe tolerating me when I have absolutely zero Italian blood. I have zero Irish blood. I'm like the only American who is in no way Italian and in no way Irish. I am German and Scottish. I did one of those DNA tests. And I came back 99% German, Scottish, 1% Pannonian, which essentially means some Roman legionnaire got sent to the Rhine and started, you know, cavorting with the local Fraulines. And that's how I got the genetic stuff from near the Balkans.
1: Nice.
0: But I have no Italian blood. I have no Irish blood. See, I have no holidays. We don't have like a schnitzel day.
1: No. No, my wife made me do Ancestry as well because she did hers, and she apparently has every single piece of DNA from almost every corner of the world. It's amazing the amount of DNA that she has in her body from, you know, both of her parents. And I go, this is a waste of time because I know exactly where both sides of my family came from. She goes, oh, just do it anyway. Sure enough, it is more than 80% or almost 85% Italian. There's a sliver of Albanian and there's a sliver of Greek. That's it. Nothing else. But I told her, I go, one family came from the north, the other family came from the south. The south fooled around in Greece. The north one fooled around in Albania. That's it.
2: But there's nothing else. I have to interject because you said that you have no holidays. Of course, you have Oktoberfest.
1: That's right.
0: That's not really a holiday.
2: It's a month-long holiday. What are you talking about?
1: Funny story. I have friends that are there right now. They're still there. They've been there for 2.5 weeks, and it looks like I'm going to be going next year.
0: Oh, wow.
1: With she's formerly of the Food Network. Now she contributes to the Drew Barrymore show, Sunny Anderson. I went to a dinner that she did 2 weeks ago, this Oktoberfest dinner that she put together because she was stationed in Germany. She was in the Air Force in the 90s. And she's going back next year. Apparently, she knows the mayor of Munich and all this stuff. And at the dinner, she invited me and my best friend. She's like, the two of you are coming. I'm like, okay. She's like, bring your wives, whatever. But you guys are coming. You're going to sit at our table. I'm like, okay.
0: You're going to have to wear lederhosen.
1: That's okay.
0: You're serious about that stuff. Because one of my old law partners always goes back for Oktoberfest in Munich. Right. Now, I was stationed in Stuttgart, and they had what's called the Bad Cannstatt Volksfest.
1: Okay.
0: Cannstatter Volksfest. And it was the second biggest in Germany. And I was there partying the night the wall fell.
1: Oh, wow.
0: And I remember waking up in my buddy's Toyota in the parking lot the night after. I don't know what happened to my buddy. Wow. I hope it was a good thing. But
2: have I lived considering the fact that I've never woken up in a parking lot, in a trash can?
1: No.
2: In like some place
0: where... Well, that's because you guys don't have cars.
1: Well, I have a car. He doesn't. So, I mean, but no, that's it. Wow. The night that the wall fell,
0: I was
1: cool
0: a
1: story.
0: First lieutenant and, gosh, great. Now I feel super old.
1: No, not at all. Well, Kurt, you and I are around the same age. We're maybe, you know, a year or two difference. But yeah, I mean, I was 19 when the wall fell. So, I mean, if it makes you feel any better.
0: Yeah, what year did the wall fall? 23, because I was 25 when I was a platoon leader, 26.
1: Okay.
0: In a Desert Storm.
1: Nice.
2: What year did the wall fall exactly?
1: 1989.
2: It was 89. Okay, so I would have been negative.
0: You were a pre-fetus.
2: Yeah.
1: You were wet. Well, it's funny because a friend of mine, actually the guy who first hired me in the business, was in Germany when the wall fell. The station that I grew up listening to and got my first job at, WNEW-FM, they went to the wall when it fell, and there was a live concert that was there. I forgot who played or whatever, but it was this whole big deal, and they were there when the wall fell, and they were selling tickets and stuff to the event, and one of my best friends bought a ticket to the show and ended up never going, but he got a jacket out of the deal, so he wears the jacket, and I'm like, but you were never there. Like,
0: had to be like Scorpions.
1: Yes, I think it was.
0: I am Helmet, and I am Gunther, and we are Scorpions, and we will rock you.
1: Yes, yes, yes. I think it was the Scorpions, if I'm not mistaken. So.
0: The Scorps.
1: Yep. Saw them way too many times.
0: Well, Al, how about I throw it to you for news, and we come back and do some more talk on the other side.
3: 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The Answer.
1: 67 degrees at 6:36. I'm Al Gattulo with local news first. Here's what's going on. The accused killer of a homeless Central Park artist gave a chilling confession to police. Jonathan Robles was arraigned in Manhattan Thursday for the murder of 63-year-old Elise Bainbridge Hill. Court documents showed that he told police she hit him first early Sunday with a stick, which he grabbed and used to beat her, hitting Bainbridge more than 20 times. Quote, until she couldn't hit me anymore, unquote. Hill was found lifeless by a Central Park gazebo near East Drive and East 74th Street with cuts all over her head and hands and pieces of a bloody stick nearby. Robles, who's 36, lives in transitional housing in Hell's Kitchen. A judge ordered a psychiatric exam for Robles, who's being held without bail. Prudential Financial wants it known its global headquarters will remain in New Jersey's largest city, but planning to downsize a bit by selling two of its three buildings in downtown Newark. NJ.com reporting company execs announced plans Wednesday to move headquarters operations into their 11-year-old Prudential Tower a few blocks away and eventually sell the landmark White Tower with its blue lettering and logo on Broad Street. The 24-story building has been a dominant part of Newark's skyline since 1942. The company is also planning to sell its nearby Prudential Washington building, and officials point out the real estate deals will take several years. In sports, Devils over the Flyers in overtime 3-2. The Rangers crushed the Lightning 5-1. Goalie Igor Shesterkin, he scored his and the team's first ever goal on an empty netter. Thursday night football, it was the Browns beating the Steelers 27-24. Stuck in traffic, Debbie Duhame's got the answer.
4: Hey, good morning, Al. Let's see what's going on. We've got some issues as you take a ride to the Jackie Robinson westbound right at Metropolitan Ave. It's an accident. Also seeing slowdowns LIE West at Queens Boulevard with a crash. Watch for slowdowns as you head to the Deegan south into the 230s. It's an accident blocking one lane. Cross Bronx West heavy into the outbound George Washington Bridge with police department activity cleared outbound George upper level. Inbound GWB about 25. Lincoln Tunnel 20. Holland still waiting about 25 in from both approaches. 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Partly cloudy today. Chance of showers later this afternoon into the evening. High today of 81 degrees. You now know where not to go. I'm Debbie Duhame with Joe Piscopo, AM 970, The Answer.
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0: Welcome back to the Joe Piscopo Show. I'm guest host Kurt Schlichter. And Joe and Al, I've got some questions about what Joe was telling us from Italy at the top of the hour, because he called in from Lake Cuomo, the poor guy. And yeah, he was telling us what he was doing. He's going into every church he sees. That's
1: his standard operating procedure. There's a church he has to go in.
0: It's a thing for Salem radio hosts, because I've traveled with Larry O'Connor, who's another Salem guy. I think he has the show before Joe.
1: Yes, that's correct.
0: And Larry and his beautiful wife Meredith will literally stop at every church.
1: Yeah.
0: And I'm wondering, now look, I grew up Methodist, okay, which is kind of the opposite of Catholic. I'm not sure we even have Jesus. We just have a lot of guitars.
1: Right.
0: And I don't, and we don't have confession. We just, you know, I guess we just push all our sins deep down inside ourselves and cover them up and repress them because we're wasps. But if you do go to confession and they only speak Italian, do you have to like pantomime the sin?
1: Oh, that's a good question. If I go to confession now, I haven't been to church on a regular basis since I was probably 13 years old. If I went to confession now, the priest wouldn't have the time to hear the amount of sins that I need to be absolved.
0: Do you have to literally cover all of them, or can you kind of do a blanket one?
1: I think.
0: Yeah, I've had lust in my heart for approximately 13 years.
2: If you've done it once, you've done it 1,000 times. You know what I mean? So if you say it once, it should cover 1,000.
1: Yeah, I think
2: times.
1: I think at that point, if you just do a blanket statement of, you know, whatever. But if the amount of Hail Marys and Our Fathers you'd have to probably say, I would still be doing them now. You know. It'd probably take a couple of days to get through all of it.
0: Yeah, I don't know. Do people go in with like a prepared list? Because I'd want to be. I'm a little anal retentive. I'd want to be ready.
1: Right.
0: I'm a military guy. I'd probably have a PowerPoint briefing.
2: It's color-coded.
0: You know, Father, if you can look through the screen.
1: Yeah.
0: Here's my first slide. We're going to do an overview of the sins.
1: Yeah. Father, why don't we step out of the vestibule and I'll put up the PowerPoint presentation.
0: Yeah.
1: Just close off the church. Yeah, give me a few hours.
0: I'm going to give you I'm going to focus on a few key transgressions.
1: Right.
0: And then I'll sum it up and give you an action plan.
2: But you need a graph of, showing all the transgressions over the years and how they're increasing or decreasing.
1: Right.
2: In Q4, the transgressions have really
1: and if,
2: and
1: if we
2: the
1: need
2: rise.
1: To do communion, we could take a break. You know, we'll have a little, you know, repast, and then we can get back to it.
0: Well, you see, it's all about the metrics. You know what I'm saying? You want to have? See, I'm very much still the colonel. Did you guys hear about my big scandal?
2: No. Oh, I think you talked about this. I think.
0: Did I?
2: Yeah, I think it was. Tell us.
0: Because
2: anyway.
0: I'm still getting like little hit pieces in magazines that people don't read. Kurt Schlichter working for Pete Hegseth as an influencer.
2: Right. That's
0: Did you hear
2: right.
0: that?
2: Yes, I think you talked about that. I don't know if you talked about it the last time you guest hosted or when you were a guest with Joe. I think you might have covered it.
1: I think it was when you were a guest with Joe.
2: That's what I thought.
1: Because it happened after you guest hosted, I think.
2: Right.
0: Here's what happened. I'm a colonel. I went to the United States Army War College. It impresses the heck out of Joe. Joe's very impressed by the Army War College. He doesn't understand it's the party war college.
2: Yeah.
0: The Chico State of War Colleges. I was the OIC officer in charge of toga parties. But I'm a graduate, but I'm also an influencer. You can follow me at Twitter. I got like 600,000 followers. I do a lot of radio, TV, and stuff. An influencer. Good God, that's loathsome. Anyway, the Pentagon reaches out to me and says, hey, we're looking at the war colleges. We want to try and fix them. We don't think they're doing what they need to prepare colonels and captains, which are the equivalent of colonels in the Navy, to be generals and admirals. We don't think they're doing a great job. We want to see if we can do it better. Can you come in and help us? And, you know, yeah, of course I can. You know, my country's asking me to do some. I've been retired about 10 years. I want to contribute. I'm too out of shape to do anything, you know, in the dirt. So, yeah, of course I'll come in. And, of course, I'm also a corporate lawyer for 30 years. I represent Fortune 500 companies, did a lot of trials. I know how to, I've taken thousands of depositions. I've looked at millions of pages of documents. Yeah, I know how to do this stuff. So I get in and I work on the war colleges, me and a couple other colonels, both of whom have extensive civilian experience, and we write a report and then we stop. And suddenly I see the Washington Post comes out and says, Kurt Schlichter hired by Pete Hegseth to be an influencer, to spread Pentagon propaganda. And I'm thinking, I'm not offended that they believe I can be bought because I'm an LA trial lawyer. I'm offended that they think I could be bought for so little. You know? And it was a complete lie. I mean, it was just total baloney. And every little communist publication after that. So now every time you see me in print, it's Kurt Schlichter, influencer for the Pentagon. I wasn't an influencer for the Pentagon. I was doing literally the most boring job humanly possible. In order to make sure that our troops had the very, very best leadership, for which I will never apologize, back down, equivocate, or otherwise attempt to explain. I think it's self-explanatory why I would try and make our military stronger, better, more lethal, and more effective, like Pete Hegseth has done. Did you see him yelling at the admirals and generals the other day?
1: Oh, I didn't see that.
0: Oh, he got up there and he said, no more weirdos, no more fatties, no more losers, no more. And he said a word describing people with gender identity issues. Because in your infantry, you're not bound by Salem content rules. And, of course, that scandalized everybody. But, you know, actual soldiers were like, great, somebody's talking to us. Soldier to soldier, instead of in this weird kind of academic-y business school kind of jargon that's infected the Pentagon. You know, at the end of the day, the military's about a guy, about an 18-year-old with a bayonet sticking it in some communist. And if you don't understand that, you're not going to get why Pete Hegseth drops and does 50 push-ups. If you look at Pete Hegseth getting down and knocking out push-ups, and you're like, this isn't what a leader in the military should do.
2: You could be on South Park with that voice.
0: What are they on their, like, 98th season? Yeah, what is it with these cartoons? Yes. They never die.
2: No, that's the racket to get into. You'd be on the air for 40 years like The Simpsons.
0: Oh, my gosh. Can you imagine the residuals you get? If you were like one of the guys who said, yeah, Simpsons, that's a good idea. He's getting like 1%.
2: Yeah. I'd take 0.5% and I'd be set for life.
1: Not a bad deal.
0: Oh, my gosh. I'd have my own island in the South Pacific. But I don't know. Hey, we've got so much more to come. We've got 3 more hours of this madness. I want you guys to stick around. I'm guest host Kurt Schlichter. This is the Joe Piscopo Show. And now let's take a break for traffic with Debbie Duhame.
4: Thank you so much, Kurt. So nice to have you this morning. Let's see what's going on the Cross Island. Ooh, this is not nice at all. Cross Island northbound, bumper to bumper up toward Jamaica Avenue. Accident blocking one lane. We're seeing delays on the LIE West right at the Cross Island with a collision as well. Harlem River Drive, southbound, busy into the RFK Bridge. Cross Bronx West, heavy into the outbound George Washington Bridge with some upper-level police department activity cleared. Inbound GWB, 40 to the upper, 20 to the lower. Lincoln 25, Holland 25. Troubles on the Jackie Robinson West at Metropolitan Avenue. It's an accident there as well. Stop-and-go traffic on the Pulaski Skyway getting out has Kearney with a crash. And troubles continue on 78 eastbound exit 24. Getting after Hunterdon County, it's an accident. Left lane is blocked there. 3 eastbound of Rutherford, an accident in the right lane. You now know where not to go. I'm Debbie Duhame on the Joe Piscopo Show. 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
6: 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Over the last 30 years, Newman Ferrara, a New York City law firm, has evolved into a national practice focused on real estate, commercial, litigation, civil rights, class actions, and other complex litigation, representing many of the city's largest property owners, managing agents, and thousands of tenants. Newman Ferrara handles some of the nation's most significant class actions and civil rights matters. Newman Ferrara at 55 East 59th Street, New York City. Go online to Newman Ferrara. That's NewmanFerrara.com. 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
11: We're off to a very nice start to the day. Lots of sunshine to get things started this morning, but we're going to see more clouds coming in later on this afternoon. We hit a high temperature of 81, and then just before dinner time, expecting a line of thunderstorms to start coming through. Don't expect those to be too strong. The rain does continue into the early morning hours. Tomorrow morning, start off a low of 60. We hit partly cloudy skies with a high of 72 for Saturday. On Sunday, a low of 56, a high of 66, and that rain returns Sunday afternoon. I'm StormGuys.live meteorologist Stephen Parr.
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0: Welcome back to the Joe Piscopo Show. I'm guest host Kurt Schlichter. Three more hours of this, folks. I want you to stick around for every single one of them, because we've got some amazing stuff coming up in the next hour. Well, first of all, I'm going to take the top of the hour, and I'm going to use my lawyer powers for good instead of evil. We're going to talk about the Cornell rape case, what it is, what it isn't, and what's going to happen. And then, at about 7:25, my friend Selena Zito is going to come on. This woman's got her finger on the pulse of America, by which I mean everything outside the boundaries of New York City and Los Angeles. And then Julia Prestia is going to come on with Joe, talk a little about Italian-American Heritage Month. And then later in the show, my gosh, Jim Hansen, Liz Schell, Tom Sauer, Eli Lake. We've got so much stuff coming up with me, guest host Kurt Schlichter. It's going to be amazing. It always is when I get to do the Joe Piscopo Show. It's a blast. Because, you know, Joe, Al, you guys are great. The whole team is great. It's so easy for me. I just slide in. I'm in my home studio. I'm not, you know, burdened by having to wear pants. or any kind of, like, personal appearance. I look like a hobo who literally ate and vomited up another hobo. Right now. And I'm not on camera because I do a lot. I'll do other shows like Hugh Hewitt, and I'm doing Hugh Hewitt next Tuesday. I think I'll be here Monday for you guys, and I do Hewitt on Tuesday in the afternoon. And I have to be on camera, so that requires me coif my hair.
1: Nice.
0: And
1: nice.
0: Look good. But with you guys, you get pure, unadulterated Schlichter. Straight up, no chaser. It's going to be amazing. So we've got a lot more to come here on the Joe Piscopo Show. Again, I'm guest host Kurt Schlichter, and I want you to all stick around.
3: 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The answer.
1: 67 degrees at 6:59. I'm Al Gattulo with local news first. Here's what's going on. Mayor Mondani's administration plans to put a temporary highway bypass over the Brooklyn Bridge as part of major reconstruction plans to the BQE. The proposal calls for the bypass to be there for a decade as the city pumps $4 billion into the BQE rehab. Mondani says this would avoid an increase in traffic on local roads during repairs. Critics of the overall BQE plan says this keeps a trucking route through dense neighborhoods. DOT expected to start an environmental review in the fall. Officials in Lacey Township, New Jersey, considering a ban on intentional balloon releases over environmental concerns. The ban would not affect accidental releases, such as when a child loses a balloon, and research balloons. At a recent township committee meeting, members considered an ordinance that was modeled after a similar law in East Brunswick. One committee member said balloons not only pollute the land, but they can fall into Barnegat Bay. The township attorney is now reviewing that proposal. And a freight train derailment in Jersey City. Conrail reporting 9 cars jumped the tracks Thursday night in New Jersey's second largest city. The freight train system says the cars were all empty, and it all happened on Conrail's own property near the intersection of 10th and Brunswick Streets. In fact, they say no public roads or crossings were impacted. Conrail is, of course, investigating. You now know what's going on. I'm Al Gattulo, AM 970. The answer.
12: Breaking news this hour from Town Hall. I'm Rich Thomason. Israeli Prime Minister Netanyahu says the co-pilot accused of trying to crash a flight flight to Israel underwent Islamist radical indoctrination. Netanyahu says Israeli experts made the determination while investigating the Omani national accused of attacking the plane's captain during Wednesday's flight from Dubai. Passengers and crew members overpowered the suspect. The plane landed safely in Saudi Arabia. President Trump is on the stump, campaigning to get out the vote in November.
13: Speaking at a campaign rally in Durant, Oklahoma on Thursday, Trump said the last time the radical left was in power, they gave the U.S. the worst inflation in the nation's history.
14: Since I took office, we've created more than 1 million private sector jobs, and more Americans are working today in our country than at any time by far in history.
13: Trump's stop in Oklahoma was part of a broader tour touting the economy ahead of the midterms. Earlier on Thursday, Trump visited Denton, Texas, where he toured the Peterbilt Motors facility. Today, the president will be in Mobile, Alabama, to celebrate the groundbreaking of Mobile's new $4 billion bridge. I'm Mark Mayfield.
12: More American forces are reportedly bound for the Mideast. The Marine Expeditionary Unit and the USS Theodore Roosevelt are said to be heading to the region, which would bring the total number of carriers in the area to 3. Later this morning, we'll get the lowdown on the job market in September.
15: Most analysts are expecting a drop from August, which saw the economy add 162,000 new jobs. That number's likely to have fallen to about 84,000 in September. No real change in the unemployment rates expected. It currently stands at 4.1%. I'm Tammy Trujillo.
12: And so far this morning, stock futures have been higher. The Dow futures are up 268 points. NASDAQ futures up 229 points. More on these stories, townhall.com.
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16: Stuck in traffic? We've got the answer.
4: Good morning. Alternate side parking rules in effect. Taking a ride to 78 eastbound, getting out past exit 24, heading after Hunterdon County. It's an accident blocking the left lane. We're seeing slowdowns on the Deegan South in the 230s with an accident. Watch for stop-and-go traffic, LIE West out through Queens Boulevard with a crash being cleared. Jackie Robinson West at Metropolitan Avenue, a collision there. And watch for slowdowns on 3 eastbound at Riverside Avenue to Rutherford with a crash. 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Partly cloudy today, chance of some showers later this afternoon into the evening, high today of 81 degrees. You now know where not to go. I'm Debbie Duhaime on the Joe Piscopo Show, AM 970, The Answer. 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
16: 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Welcome to your Friday morning briefing. 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
0: Welcome back to the Joe Piscopo Show. I'm guest host Kurt Schlichter. You may know me from such roles as guest on the Joe Piscopo Show, where it's usually about military stuff. I'm a retired United States Army infantry colonel with a degree in strategic studies from the United States Army War College. So I did that thing. I am also a senior columnist over at townhall.com. You can read me every Monday, Wednesday, and Thursday. And you should read my latest column, which I think is brilliant, he said modestly. Why the Dem-friendly polls may be wrong. That's a Thursday column. Why the Dem-friendly polls may be wrong over there at townhall.com. We'll be talking about the election, to be sure. But we're going to talk a little about law next, which is something I did for about 30 years. I was a trial lawyer, a civil lawyer in Los Angeles, California, although I'm licensed in D.C. and Texas as well. Haven't practiced since December of 2024, but before I did a lot of stuff for corporate clients, Fortune 500 types, and I represented, I got sucked into representing some conservative folk, most of whom I can't talk about, but I can certainly talk about one because it was publicly disclosed. I was Ben Shapiro's lawyer. I started out with Ben Shapiro with Andrew Breitbart back in 2009. Used to do a little show by a guy named Larry O'Connor. You may know him from this station. He's a Salem National host. And he used to do a show for about 30 or 40 internet shut-ins back in 2009. And he would have me and Ben Shapiro on. And somewhere those recordings, we used to call it the Hour of Hate, those recordings might be very, very valuable, probably for blackmail purposes. But I am a lawyer. I was a civil lawyer. I was not a criminal lawyer. My mom was a criminal lawyer. My mom was a judge. So I grew up with cops coming to the house doing warrants on the kitchen table. Normal lifestyle in San Mateo, California, the home of Greg Gutfeld. We actually went to high school at the same time. He went to the rich kids' high school down the street, and I went to the moderately affluent kids' high school up the street. His school had such luminaries as Barry Bonds and Tom Brady, I think, Lynn Swan were the alumni. Mine, Neil Schoen of Journey, went there for a couple years, so that's why.
1: Nice.
0: That's
2: Kim Irv Griffin, Neil Schoen of Journey.
0: So that's... That's my high school.
2: Did anyway, Merv Griffin go to your high school?
0: No, that was San Mateo High School.
2: Wow.
0: Chris Christopherson also went to San Mateo High School.
2: Oh, there you go.
1: Oh, nice.
0: We literally had no one you've ever heard of go to Aragon. It's Neil Schoen of Journey was there for like a semester.
1: I think he did okay.
0: He did okay, but I mean, it's like, you know... It's not like Calvin Coolidge, our distinguished graduate. Right, it's like right. Neil Schoen was here for a while.
2: Clearly you did okay because you're now the enemy of the public with your influencer work. With
0: I'm a Pete Hegseth puppet, which is weird because I've never, ever had personal contact, even a DM or a text with Pete Hegseth. I have a pretty good... a pretty good contacts list, having done this since getting in with Andrew Breitbart in 2009. I can call up a lot of people. As you guys know, I book my own guests.
1: Right.
0: Typically.
2: Thank you very much.
0: See, Kurt Schlichter, time saver.
1: At my high school, the only famous people that went to my high school was members of the Wu-Tang Clan. So
0: does that beat Neil Schoen?
1: No, I don't think so. I mean, Wu-Tang is immensely popular on Staten Island.
0: Was it Ghostface Killa?
1: No, it was Method Man, Inspector Deck, and, I forgot how to pronounce his name. Anyway.
0: Raekwon?
1: Yes, Raekwon. That's correct.
0: How did I know that?
1: See? So you know.
0: How did I know that?
1: So you know. And then in the actor media category, Robert Loggia, the great actor Robert Loggia.
11: Robert Loggia.
0: Yeah. That's good. The poor man's Lee Van Cleef.
1: Right. A guy you probably don't know. I know him because we both graduated the same year. Kevin Sussman, who was on The Big Bang Theory. He was the kid who ran the comic book store.
0: I've seen that show.
1: Yes, and now he's got a spinoff, Stewart Saves the World. Kevin and I acted together in plays in high school, and we graduated together in 1988. So he is one of the more notable alumni. And then news anchor, she was a news anchor here locally, for a number of years on Channel 2, CBS, and Pix 11, and Fox 5, Sukanya Krishnan. Of course, I'm not mentioned in there, which is good because I'm not famous, so that's good. Congresswoman Nicole Malliotakis is a notable alumni of my high school, Newdorp High School, and a couple of guys who played in the NFL.
2: Meanwhile, Parkland High School, where I went in Pennsylvania, Lauren Weisberger, the author of The Devil Wears Prada, graduated from that school. The director of the Despicable Me movies, Christopher Nod, graduated from that school. But my school is most famous for anytime a Star Wars movie comes out, it goes viral because from the aerial Google Maps view, it looks like the Millennium Falcon from Star Wars, like almost exactly.
1: That's cool.
2: It's actually pretty, you should look it up. It's pretty incredible. So
0: is your team the Wookiees?
2: No. The Wookiees would be better. We are the Trojans, but I wish we were the Wookiees. That would be
1: That's
2: fun.
1: That's good, though. I like
0: that. Well, fill in your own joke here.
2: Yeah.
0: And speaking of Trojans, Cornell. Now, there's been a lot of talk about this and what's happening there. A young lady, we'll call her Jane Doe. She calls herself Jane Doe. There's a name out there on the Twitter machine. I'm not going to get into it because I don't know if that's actually her. I don't approve of anonymous complaints, but so be it. I don't know. I can't honestly tell you what her real name is, so I'm not going to try. But anyway, 2 years ago, she went to a frat party, strike one, hung out with some frat boys, apparently got pretty hammered voluntarily, took ketamine voluntarily, fell in with a couple guys, and then a couple more. The guys, not exactly the expressing the touch of class that you would expect from a frat boy, decided to text all their buddies about her availability for loving. And she did some loving. She also turned down some loving options, which the frat boys respected. So you have a intoxicated woman who is saying, yes, I'll do some things, but no, I won't do other things. And you have some guys who did some things and wouldn't do other things. And I'm trying to keep it family friendly here, but it's very, very sordid. And she texted with these guys afterwards, was very friendly with them until they decided she was a tramp and didn't, in her perspective, and didn't invite her to a party at the same frat a few weeks later. Apparently, she thought this would provide an entree to popularity. And that's not quite how things work. She was also apparently rather embarrassed by what happened, which I think is appropriate. She should be. She made a complaint to Cornell. Cornell and the police investigated, and under the laws of New York, they determined it was not a crime. Now, when you have sexual relations with someone, again, when they are unable to consent, that is a crime. I'm not giving you legal advice here. I'm summarizing what I believe to be New York law. I'm not a New York lawyer. I'm not a New York criminal lawyer. But it appears that New York law says that you can consent when you are voluntarily intoxicated. If somebody dopes your drink, that's not voluntary. It's not voluntary consent. If you get hammered and decide, you know, to party without pants, that does not defeat consent. If you are so hammered that you were unconscious, yes, that's a different thing. That is not what she alleged here, because she gave a very detailed statement to the cops in which she said, yeah, I was into it. They agreed to and they respected my boundaries. And there were not many boundaries, but what few there were, they respected. So Cornell ended up making the frat boys write a couple of essays because it was tacky but not illegal. The DA said, I can't charge it. It's not a crime under the sexual assault laws of the state of New York. And it went away for a couple years. And the guys graduated, moved on to other jobs. Then she filed a civil lawsuit as Jane Doe, but named them. A couple of them have now lost their jobs, and now the case is being reopened. Kathy Hochul has appointed Letitia James, who has already tweeted that we need justice for this woman, which presupposes that she was done an injustice under the law, which has not been established. Well, now this unbiased DA or attorney general is going to be investigating these guys, and it's a whole nightmare. So what do I think is going to happen? Well, I hope people start thinking about things and using common sense. Now, I'm very tough on women who say, you know, I got hammered. I voluntarily put myself in a bad position, and guys, you know, took advantage of me, and now I retroactively believe it rape. And I don't buy that. It's not under the law in many cases. In some states, it may be. So, you know, be careful, folks. But you know, it's not, you shouldn't wear short skirts. It's, you put yourself in a dangerous situation. You shouldn't do that. And yes, you bear some responsibility. There's a concept in law called joint several liability. You can be 100% liable for something, and someone else can also be a percentage liable for something, adding up to more than 100%. It's a recognition that you have a responsibility to use common sense in situations where somebody may be acting with bad intent. Don't put yourself in bad situations. Well, I don't want to be one of the many guys jumping on young males, but dudes, if a girl is completely hammered, even if she can technically provide consent, maybe you shouldn't invite your friends to have a group interaction. Try to keep it FCC compliant here for you. But guys, don't put yourself in a situation like that. Don't act like a scumbag. Okay? If you're with a girl and you decide to invite all your friends in because the girl's a little hammered and she's kind of needy and she wants to be popular and you can take advantage of her, maybe don't. Maybe don't do that. Now, did you commit a crime under the laws of the state of New York? By my analysis, no. And frankly, I don't trust any analysis Letitia James or her band of torch-bearing mobsters identifies. I don't buy it. I don't think they committed a crime. Doesn't mean it was right. It was gross, and it was stupid. Okay, you can be legal and dumb. And as a lawyer, I spent a lot of time saying, yeah, you can legally do that. It's still stupid, and you shouldn't do it. Oh, it's also morally wrong, as if you need that too. Bottom line, treat other people like you would treat yourself. Treat other people with respect, and don't get yourself in situations where you look like a total scumbag. You might walk away from it legally, but you're going to pay for it reputation-wise. That's what I've got to say as a lawyer, but that's also what I have to say as a human being. I'm Kurt Schlichter. This is the Joe Piscopo Show. Let's hit Debbie Duhame with traffic.
4: Hey, good morning to you, Kurt. Thank you so much. We've got some issues here right now. An accident on the Southern State Parkway West right at the Seaford Oyster Bay. One lane is blocked over there, and it's pretty tough on the Belt Parkway this morning. Westbound Belt at Sunrise Highway accident, and then on the westbound Belt up by Lefferts Boulevard, it's an accident there to contend with as well. Staten Island Expressway eastbound, stop-and-go traffic here as you get right out toward Lily Pond Ave and in toward the Verrazano. Eastbound Gowanus heavy through Bay Ridge. BQE heavy in both directions out through Atlantic Avenue. Watch for slowdowns on the Bruckner West into the Hunts Point Drawbridge and getting down toward the RFK Bridge. Southbound Harlem River Drive, stop and go down through the 100s. We're seeing a serious accident now on the Jackie Robinson westbound at Metropolitan Ave. All lanes closed. Jackie westbound at Metropolitan Ave. Watch for an accident 18 south of Deal Road into Ocean Township. Partly cloudy today. Showers later today into the overnight hours. High today, 81. I'm Debbie Duhame on the Joe Piscopo Show. 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
4: Welcome back to the Joe Piscopo Show. I'm guest host Kurt Schlichter. Using my powers as a lawyer for good instead of evil, for once. Now, I have brought a lot of lawsuits. I've won millions of dollars for clients. I've defended a lot of lawsuits. I've saved them millions of dollars. And I'm looking at this young lady's lawsuit. And I have to tell you, I think legally, guys are probably going to win, but not for sure. You never know. Because when you're, look, at the end of the let me start from the beginning. When somebody would come to my office and say, I want to bring a lawsuit or I need to defend a lawsuit, the first thing they want to talk about is the evidence. And there's lots of evidence here. We have two different and contradictory statements from this woman. That's good evidence. Obviously, the guys are going to have their story, which is, oh, she was totally into it. Okay, whatever. I never want to talk about the evidence on my first meeting, really. When I'm first meeting a client, I want to talk not about substance. I want to talk about procedure. What do I mean by that? I mean, I want to know what the lawsuit is. That is, what are you being sued for? Or where are you going to bring the lawsuit? And the venue. I want to know where it is. I want to know who the judge is. Why do I want to know all that stuff? Because it sets the parameters. The first thing I'm going to ask is, when did all this happen? Because there's a thing called the statute of limitations. And the statute of limitations for sexual assault stuff is really tweaked. There are often very long statutes of limitations. So you can go back like 30 years later, go like, you know, Donald Trump and that woman in the Bergdorf Goodman. You can come back. There was a special law essentially allowing that to skip the normal statute of limitations. Why is the statute of limitations important? Shouldn't we be able to prosecute sexual assaults or sue for sexual assaults years later? No, we shouldn't, because evidence goes stale.

0: witnesses are gone. It's very hard for you to prove where you were, unless you're like somebody who's completely anally retentive, like Justice Kavanaugh, who happened to have a calendar of what he was doing every day during that summer when he was allegedly molesting that girl, and could show that he wasn't molesting that girl because it wasn't on his calendar and everything else was. In any case, when I'm first looking at a case, I want to see that. With this case, it's in New York State. You know, kind of even upstate, it's kind of a liberal venue. You're going to have jurors who are going to be angry at these guys because they're frat guys. You are also going to have a problem with women jurors for the woman. Yeah, I know the Lindsey Clancy thing where women got together and said, well, we can't hold her responsible for, you know, strangling her three kids. How could we do that? This is a little different. This, you know, women can be judgy. And women could say, you know, she got herself into this, and I'm looking at these young men, and I see my sons. And I see some young hussy who had a lot of regret, and I'm not gonna buy it. Or I could see them saying, this is an outrage, this is disgraceful, she had no agency, she has no accountability, we're going to find for her. And again, I'm talking my legal analysis here of how I think the case will go. I think it is a legally bad case. Legally bad cases end up getting collecting money all the time. I think it's a legally bad case. I think it is a morally awful case for the young men. I think the young men acted like scumbags, and I think when you act like a scumbag, don't be surprised that bad situations follow. And that does not excuse what I think is going to be a kangaroo court with Letitia James. I do not trust her. I think she has an agenda, and I do not think she will be bound by the letter or spirit of New York law in attempting a purely political prosecution of these guys. I don't think they should be prosecuted based on what I understand about New York law. A New York criminal lawyer could come in and say, no, Kurt, here's some facts you don't know. Here's some case law that you haven't seen, and I would happily change my mind. But right now, I don't think they've committed a crime. And I'm not sure they've committed what's called a tort. A tort is what you sue somebody for that's not a contract case. You run over a bicyclist, that's a tort. Okay, a sexual assault claim, that's a tort. So I think legally it's a bad case. I think morally these guys are awful. I don't think you text all your buddies because you got some drunk girl in your room. Okay? I am not a prude. I tried to meet pretty girls as often as I could in college. And I think that is something you do in college. That is something you do outside of college when you're a young person. You don't text your buddies going, hey, free blankety blank. Okay, that's just scummy. And when you do scummy things, you're going to get in a bad situation. And that bad situation may actually be legally unfair. But you put yourself in that position. I know many of us on the conservative side demand that women take responsibility for their actions. Yes, I got drunk. I went back to this guy's place. Things escalated. How could this have gone wrong? Well, you know, ladies, you have to watch out for yourself. That's what adults do. Young men, you need to watch out for yourself. That's what adults do. I am not letting you off. Al and Joe, let's talk about the juror part. Joe, you were a juror just the other day, or almost a juror.
1: Yeah, well, I went to jury duty, and I had never been to jury duty in 30 years of my life. This is my first time. And all I did was sit in a room from 8:30 till about 3:30, 4 o'clock in the afternoon, and did absolutely nothing but a little bit of work on this show.
0: You didn't go into the courtroom?
1: No, didn't go into the courtroom. I watched, they showed a movie about how to be a juror, and they brought some people in for interviews. I'd say they probably brought altogether maybe 15 people in out of God knows how many, maybe 100, 150, 200 people in for interviews to be jurors. It was ridiculous. But I have to say, the highlight of it all was at the end when the commissioner of jurors comes on. Her name is Nancy Sunshine. And she tells us the good news. She says, you will not be called to come in as jurors again for another 8 years. And I immediately start applauding her. And everyone in the room turns to look at me, cracks up, and joins me in applauding Nancy Sunshine. And then when she signs off on the video on the TV screens, I said, you know, there's a reason why they call her Commissioner Sunshine. And again, room cracked up. So
2: nice. You were doing bits.
1: I really was. And then when they handed out the certificate for the jurors that you had served, I said, I only wish I had brought my cap and gown with me. I mean, this was bigger than my college graduation. Going to the
2: nice.
1: Going to accept my certificate. So it was an interesting day and an interesting experience. But no, they didn't need me, nor did they want me, I guess. So.
2: Well, look, looking around, there were some normal people there, and there were some weirdos you wouldn't trust with, a hot dog and a Coke.
1: That's 100% the truth. In fact, the funny thing was, I didn't know how to dress. My mom had said, you can just go in anything. And I'm like, I don't know about that. And I looked it up, and I saw that there's a dress code and that the judge could dismiss you, like, to go home and change it. So I said, I better go in. So I went in, like, a sport jacket and slacks.
2: Nice.
1: And so, you know, it was just nice. And they walk in.
2: Yeah, you're not getting picked.
1: Oh, no, but everybody was wearing jeans and sweatpants and hoodies and whatever, and like, you know, just like bums. And I'm like, what did I get all dressed up for? And I called my parents, and they said, no, you're not supposed to get dressed up like that. Now they're going to pick you. They said,
2: they'll never pick you. No, because you have self-respect and probably a job. They don't want you. Well, we can talk about jury picking later here on the Joe Piscopo Show, because I'm going to be here Monday, so I'm sure we'll reach that. I don't think we have exhausted this vein of radio gold, so to speak. I'm guest host Kurt Schlichter. Let's throw it to Al Gattulo with the news.
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4: 67 and mostly sunny at 736. Al Gattulo with local news first. Here's what's going on. Politicians and activists pushing New York State to change its laws about sexual consent in the wake of the Cornell 7 case. Legal experts say there is a loophole preventing prosecution of sexual assault if a person voluntarily consumes drugs or alcohol. It comes after an anonymous Jane Doe filed a lawsuit against 7 Cornell students alleging they sexually assaulted her for hours while she was intoxicated in 2024. The Tompkins County District Attorney did not pursue criminal charges due to the gap in consent laws. New York Assembly Bill 101 is looking to close that gap and stop voluntary intoxication from being used as a defense in cases of sexual assault. A New Jersey man is in custody following a brief standoff with police and SWAT officers in Kearney on Thursday. Police responded to a home along Webster Avenue after a 911 caller said they heard gunfire. Another shot was heard when officers arrived and began taking position. Cops secured a perimeter, began negotiating with 57-year-old Thomas J. Romano. Authorities say Romano surrendered after negotiations, adding that he was the subject of an unrelated arrest warrant. It comes after another SWAT standoff in nearby Secaucus on Wednesday that lasted for 5 hours before authorities apprehended the suspect. In sports, Devils over the Flyers in overtime 3-2. Rangers crushed the Lightning 5-1. Goalie Igor Shesterkin scored his and the team's first ever goal, which was an empty netter. And on Thursday Night Football, it was the Browns beating the Steelers 27-24. Stuck in traffic, Debbie Duhamel's got the answer.
5: And good morning, Al. Watch for delays right now. Inbound GWB 40, lower level 25, but building quickly. Inbound lower level mid-span, getting reports of a stalled vehicle. Thank you, Angel, for the tip on that. So again, inbound George, lower level building with that stalled vehicle mid-span. Inbound Lincoln, that's 30. Holland's still 45 in from both approaches. It's still a tough ride for you on the Jackie westbound, getting out toward Metropolitan Ave, but they just cleaned up that serious accident. Watch for delays, LIE West at Casino Boulevard. It's a stalled car. Southern State Parkway West at the Seaford Oyster Bay, an accident there. 280 East, exit 13 into Newark. Looks like an accident on the shoulder. 18 South, accident cleared over in Ocean Township. We're still seeing slowdowns as you head over to Central Park Ave in Yonkers. By Yonkers Ave, everything closed there with a big sinkhole. So steer clear of that this morning again. Checking in on the forecast, partly cloudy today. Showers later today into the overnight hours. High today of 81. I'm Debbie Duhamel on the Joe Piscopo Show. 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
6: The National Italian American Foundation believes in celebrating and advancing the inspiring achievements and uplifting values of the Italian culture and presence in America. They do so by giving nearly $2 million a year in scholarships to deserving Italian American students, in grants that promote Italian-related projects, and in heritage travel that takes young Italian Americans to Italy to visit the land of their ancestors through their signature ambassador Peter F. Secchia Voyage of Discovery and Leila Fellow programs. Moreover, the National Italian American Foundation serves as the voice in our nation's capital for the nearly 20 million Americans of Italian heritage by working closely with the Italian American Congressional Delegation and the Embassy of Italy in Washington, D.C. If you believe in protecting, preserving, and promoting Italian heritage and in strengthening and empowering the ties between the United States and Italy, please join in by enrolling at NIAF.org. That's NIAF.org.
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6: All All right, call in with the correct answer to today's Italian-American Heritage Month trivia question to 877-970-2999. If you're the first correct caller, you'll win a unique limited edition telescoping umbrella with Columbus Citizens Foundation's crest proudly featured. Remember, if you or anyone in your household has won a prize from AM970, the answer within the past 60 days, apparently you are not eligible. Here's today's Italian-American Heritage Month trivia question. Here's the question. On what show did Lady Gaga earn her first TV acting credit? Give us a call, 877-970-2999. Let's go to Julia Prestia. She is a real estate agent at Century 21 in beautiful Brooklyn, New York. Hey, Julia, welcome back to the show. How you doing?
9: I'm good. How you doing, Joe?
6: Good. I'm all full of Italian-American heritage. Thank you very much. It's great to celebrate, isn't it? I feel like we were kind of in the closet for years, and now we can really celebrate. Am I right?
9: We were in the witness protection program.
6: It's like that now. Now we go, yes, Columbus stands strong, you know, and we love everybody who's doing everything at the Columbus Citizens Foundation and how great it is. And tell us about your background, Julia. I love this as an Italian-American woman.
9: So as I've said before, I'm the proud daughter of Italian immigrants. My family is from Calabria. We came to this country in the late 60s after a little time in Canada, and we're, again, proud of our Italian heritage. It's funny, it's not something that we celebrate for one day a month or for an Italian month. It's really something that we live every day to day, with our values and how we express ourselves and how we interact with ourselves and our community and our families and really what makes us who we are.
6: Yeah, God bless you for saying that, Julia. Hey, so to Brooklyn you went from Canada? You came to Italy to Canada to Brooklyn. Come on, right?
9: Yes, indeed. Yes, indeed. It's been a slow process, and we have family all over the world in Australia. The Italian diaspora is far and deep, as we like to say.
6: Yeah, I'll tell you, isn't that something? People go into Brooklyn. We came to Jersey when I think a lot of people came to Newark, and then Mayor Giuliani always busts my chops, say, why would you go to Newark? Why would you go? I said, wait a minute. No, the whole North Ward, was all Italian Americans, and you got to, I was thinking about it this morning too. So let me tell you, that was your parents that came over, Julia, if I may.
9: Yes,
6: your
9: my parents. Wow. They were, very young. Then my mom was 16, 17. My dad was a bit older. And got on a ship and did know what was on the other side of the Atlantic after 3 weeks. We forget, but I think it's our job as their children and their grandchildren to remember and to make sure that their stories are never forgotten.
6: You know, I feel that every single day. And the older I get, I more understand it. I wish I understood it when I was a teenager. You know, I did not. But I say, now you understand it. That's why I appreciate what the Columbus Citizens Foundation is doing. That's why we celebrate Columbus Day and the parade. And we celebrate everything great about Italian Americans. And it makes you appreciate ethnicity everywhere, and that which is the foundation. So tell us about Pastable, the nonprofit that you are involved with?
9: Pastable. Pastable. So I'm like on pasta. Their board.
6: Okay.
9: We basically go into New York City public schools and community centers across the five boroughs, and we teach little kids how to make pasta from scratch to make sure that our heritage is not forgotten. And when I tell you, when you see the look on the little kids' faces and their little fingers rolling gnocchi and making orecchiette, it is the best feeling in the world.
6: You know, that is unbelievable. I know. How wasp of me to say pastable. It's pastable. I love this. That's perfect like that. So when you do, you go in, hands-on cooking programs for children, and it's led by a chef instructor from Italy. Is that right?
9: Correct. So his name is Chef Leonardo Palazzo. He is originally from Puglia, which is a region in southern Italy, and he went to culinary school in Italy. He has 30 years of experience in hospitality, and he's cooked all over the world. And when he came to New York City, I'd say about 10 years ago, he was really surprised by the way little kids eat. and the nutrition and the lack of nutrition and just the lack of culture around eating and around food. And he thought, well, I need to bring my culture to to little kids where they are in the schools and also encourage them to go home and ask their families for their own personal recipes, whether they're Italian or from the Caribbean or, you know, wherever they might be.
6: Julia Prestia, we love chatting with you. And before we let you go, you've been very gracious with your time. I know how busy you are in real estate at Century 21. But what I love about you, you speak not only Italian. I love this. You speak with the Calabrese dialect.
9: Yes, indeed. We couldn't escape it. That was literally my mother tongue. That was what my mother spoke to us when we were little. We couldn't escape it if we wanted.
6: I know. I do it with Avellino. I do it, and I'll say the words, and they'll go, no. And I'll, you know, you'll slang it a little bit if I may. You know, but sometimes, and then if you speak university Italian to the Calabrese or to the folks in Avellino, they get insulted a little bit. They don't want you. Yes. Am I right?
9: Definitely. And the accent is always there. So when I go back to Italy, I have to say my Italian relatives make fun of me. And they said, but where is your accent from? It's a little Brooklyn. It's a little American.
6: That is good. Julie, I'll see you over at the Columbus Citizens Foundation. God bless you and your family. And
9: Thank you so much.
6: Celebrating, making women everywhere proud as Italian Americans. Thank you, Julia. God bless.
9: Great. Thank you for all you do as well. Thanks, Joe.
6: Talk soon. Julia Prestia right there. Joe Piscopo on the radio. Al, we got a winner.
4: Unfortunately, Joe, we do not have a winner for today's Italian-American trivia question. You'll just have to try again on Monday to win that unique limited edition telescoping umbrella with the Columbus Citizens Foundation crest proudly featured. Right now at 7:49, it's time for another look at traffic with Debbie Duhaime. Debbie?
5: Thank you, Al. Let's go to 21 North, right at Route 3. It's an accident over in Clifton. Traffic is still slowing down on 280 East, exit 13 in Newark with a crash on the shoulder. 24 West, 2B in Florham Park, a crash over there as well. Stop-and-go traffic on the New England Thruway North, exit 19 up in Rye with an accident. And Central Park Ave is still closed at Yonkers Ave in Yonkers with that big sinkhole. Watch for slowdowns. Inbound George Washington Bridge, 45 to the upper and lower. Inbound lower level, stalled vehicles still out there. Inbound Lincoln 30. Holland still waiting 45 minutes in from 109. A little bit better from that turnpike approach. LIE westbound bunching up at Casino Boulevard with a stalled car. And the Southern State Parkway West right at the Seaford Oyster Bay. It looks like an accident there to deal with as well. Tough ride now on 287 South Exit 30 into Basking Ridge with an overturned tractor trailer. You now know where not to go. I'm Debbie Duhaime on the Joe Piscopo Show. 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
4: All right, just about 5 minutes before the hour of 8 o'clock, Al Gattulo, Joe Sibilia, Colonel Kurt Schlichter filling in for Joe Piscopo, who is in Italy right now, should be rejoining us on Wednesday, but he may check in with us on Monday from Switzerland. Right now, Storm Guides meteorologist Stephen Parr joins us with a look at the weather for today. Summer-like feel today, Stephen, right?
14: Very much so. It's like summer's just hanging on, and oh man, all the good times are being around here. It's summer, everybody frolicking. We're going to see highs up around 81 degrees today, and like, man, this is great. How long can this last? Just a couple hours. That's it. Because about dinner time, we're going to start seeing some rain coming through. That rain's part of a cold front. So as we go through the day, I'm expecting increasing clouds. Even though we hit high of 81 this afternoon, that rain arrives around dinner time. It continues as we go overnight tonight into the very early morning hours. And then tomorrow is much cooler. So a low of 60, we hit high of 72, partly cloudy skies during the day tomorrow. And then even cooler on that as we get into Sunday. Looking at a low of 56, a high of 66, another round of rain coming through on Sunday afternoon, overnight Sunday night into Monday morning. So our temperatures aren't going to get anywhere close to 81 again after today for a while. It's a big cool down that's coming.
4: Well, that's sad. I mean, it's sad. I like the summer weather, but you know what? I think we need a good dose of fall, but just I don't want the snow that we had like we had last winter. That's all.
14: Yeah, I remember you talking about how many times you had to pay to get your driveway plowed.
4: I have no idea. I almost had to take a loan out just to pay the guy to plow my driveway. It's not good. Not good.
14: Yeah, so hopefully we'll hope that that El Nino holds on a little bit longer so we don't get quite as much snow this winter. But, it is certainly going to start feeling like fall the next couple. I'm not predicting snow next week, so, you know.
4: Good. That's good. You put me in a good mood then. Stephen, thank you so much, my friend. We will check in with you next hour.
14: Thanks, I appreciate it.
4: You got it. Stephen Parr, Storm Guides meteorologist there with a look at our weather. Kurt, what do we got coming up for the 8 o'clock hour?
0: Oh, we've got so much stuff. It's kind of amazing. We've got Jim Hansen. You see him on Fox all the time. He's a Green Beret. We're going to be talking Iran and some other stuff. Liz Scheld of American Greatness. She's going to have some interesting stuff to say about the Cornell 7. And my buddy Tom Sauer. He's a Navy guy. We're not going to hold that against him. But he did explosive ordnance demolition, and he knows everything about politics. He is deep inside. So we can get military, we can get politics. It's going to be an amazing hour on the Joe Piscopo Show with me, guest host Kurt Schlichter. So we got that to look forward to.
4: Awesome. Sounds good.
2: And at some point, I may use my powers again as a lawyer to talk about this proposed sex law. And here's the question I have. I want people to run around in their heads. When is this Jane Doe going to be arrested for committing sexual assault? She had sex with people who were drinking. How can they consent? Oh, wait! That makes no sense. Well, of course, none of it makes sense, but I'm going to make sense for you. Again, I'm Kurt Schlichter. This is the Joe Piscopo Show. Stick around. We got a lot more to come.

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1: 67 degrees at 7:59. I'm Al Gattulo with local news first. Here's what's going on. The New York City Department of Transportation is aiming to improve connections for the thousands of bicyclists who ride over the Brooklyn Bridge every day. The city's DOT Commissioner Mike Flynn says the department has started working to upgrade the bike lane leading to the Brooklyn Bridge that's chronically blocked by parked cars, turning it into a two-way protected bike path. More than 5,600 cyclists ride over the Brooklyn Bridge every day. That's up from the nearly 2,700 when bike lanes first opened on the Brooklyn Bridge in 2021. The project also adds a protected bike lane along streets in Dumbo. The Trump administration has dropped its plans to use Joint Base McGuire-Dix-Lakehurst for an immigration detention center. Government had mentioned the Joint Base as a possible detention facility last year in a report by the General Accounting Office on instances of waste by the Department of Homeland Security and ICE. The government reported it had changed its plans for the base in Lakehurst. Government has already appropriated $45 billion for detention capacity for the next 3 years. A push to make daylight savings time permanent is facing an uncertain future in the Senate. The House passed the Sunshine Protection Act this summer. President Trump has voiced support for the measure, but the bill remains stalled in the Senate, which is not scheduled to return until the week of November 9th. You now know what's going on. I'm Al Gattulo, AM 970, The Answer.
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3: News this hour from Town Hall. I'm Rich Thomason. Israeli investigators have determined the co-pilot accused of trying to crash a Tel Aviv-bound jetliner by stabbing the plane's captain underwent Islamist radical indoctrination. That's according to Israeli Prime Minister Netanyahu. The Indian pilot who had been attacked helped to safely land the plane in Saudi Arabia despite his wounds.
4: Smit Machar was the captain of a Fly Dubai passenger plane. It was taking 174 people from Dubai to Israel earlier this week when he was stabbed in the cockpit by his co-pilot, who was subdued by passengers. Earlier today, Machar spoke from his hospital bed in a video call to Indian Prime Minister Narendra Modi and said he kept fighting because he could not let everybody else die. Modi praised his bravery and said his presence of mind saved lives. I'm Mark Mayfield.
3: Two brothers from Louisiana are accused of using social media to send tens of thousands of dollars to Hamas. The joint FBI-NYPD investigation led to the arrest of Omar and Abdel Adhami. It was Texas and Oklahoma yesterday. Today it's Alabama. President Trump is campaigning to get out the vote for Republicans the upcoming midterm elections.
5: Press says, oh, I don't know, Trump really, his heart isn't in it. My heart's in it. I would be home right now, my heart. My heart is in it.
3: Touting his economic program, Mr. Trump urges supporters to vote as if he were on the ballot in November. Today, the president stops in Mobile, Alabama. Bid to get Lindsey Clancy's murder charges dropped. It's been thrown out by a judge in Massachusetts. She is charged in the deaths of her three young children. Although the calendar says fall has arrived, Southern California is bracing for another punishing heat wave, and this one is expected to settle in today and last for at least a week. On Wall Street, the Dow futures 246 points higher. NASDAQ futures up 170 points. More on these stories, townhall.com.
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0: Stuck in traffic? We've got the answer.
6: Good morning. Alternate side parking rules are in effect. Inbound George Washington Bridge, lower level a stalled vehicle. Upper level 45, lower level 40. Inbound Lincoln 30, Holland 35 to 40. Watch for slowdowns this morning on the New England Thruway North, exit 19 into Rye, with a collision over there. LIE West at Casino Boulevard, it's a stalled car. Watch out for slowdowns as you head over to the Harlem River Drive southbound stop-and-go traffic right into the RFK Bridge. Bruckner West at the Hunts Point Drawbridge. 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Checking in on the forecast, partly cloudy today, high of 81 with showers expected later and into the overnight hours. You now know where not to go. I'm Debbie Duhaime on the Joe Piscopo Show. 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
0: Good morning. Welcome to your Friday morning briefing. Here's what you need to know to start your day with your host, former Saturday Night Live superstar Joe Piscopo. 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With news guy Al Gattullo. 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
8: Welcome back to the Joe Piscopo Show. Our guest host, Kurt Schlichter. You may know me from such roles as senior columnist at townhall.com, where I have a great article up from Thursday that you guys should go and check out. It's called, wait, give me just a second. Why the Dem-friendly polls may be way wrong. We're going to talk politics this hour. Oh, yeah, we've got a lot to talk about. I'm also a recovering trial lawyer. I haven't practiced in 2 years, but before that, I did about 30 years in Los Angeles representing Fortune 500 companies and conservative folks like, you may know Ben Shapiro. I was his lawyer for a bit. And I'm also a retired United States Army colonel. I was an infantry officer, a chemical officer, served in Desert Storm, served in Kosovo, served in Los Angeles during the riots. And I'm author of a new book. It's called American Warlord. It's a novel, like my Kelly Turnbull novels. I'm up to number 9 of those. But American Warlord is available for pre-order on Amazon. You should go to Amazon and pre-order American Warlord. The fact is, if you don't go pre-order American Warlord, Warlord, your friends and family will never love you and you'll die alone. Look, it's not up to me. I don't make the rules. I just enforce them. And speaking of enforcing rules, one of my favorite guests, a guy I have on anytime I can. Fellow United States Army veteran, a Green Beret. He's not like me. He's no five-jump chump. That is, I got my airborne badge, but I jumped out five times. I think he jumped out like 50 or 100 or 1,000 or something. It's Jim Hansen. He's president of World Strat, and he's a Fox News commentator. You see him there all the time. Jim, welcome to the show.
9: Hey, good to be with you, buddy.
8: How many jumps do you have?
9: Oh, God, it's 500-some.
8: 500? You know, people are like, yeah, how could you jump out of an airplane? And I'm like, I wanted the badge to impress chicks, which it did. but I only did it five times. The first time is actually really easy. You're like, wee! It's the second time where you're like, oh. And I remember jumping out, I think it was a C-141, and I jumped out, and I went close to the fuselage in midair, and I remember seeing the rivets on the outside of the airplane fuselage in front of my eyes.
9: It's not supposed to be like that. You know, people wonder, I say I'm scared of heights, and they go, what are you talking about? My wife especially, you know. But if you stand on a rappel tower, say 60 feet above the ground, you're going to slide down a rope to the ground, you can see where you're going to hit.
8: Yes.
9: If you jump off the ramp of an aircraft at 15,000 feet, it's like a picture window. It's not real. You know, you can't tell where you're going to splatter like a stain on the highway. So it's a little bit less scary. So.
8: Now, your wife, Samantha, actually has more jumps than you do.
9: She has more jumps than you do, less than
8: Well, everybody has more jumps than I do, Jim. Literally everybody. My dog's got more jumps.
9: But you have a cavalry Stetson and spurs, don't you?
8: I do have a cavalry Stetson and spurs. I have a saber as well. You've been to my house in L.A. You've seen it. It's used to be over the mantle. It's no longer there. It's here in Texas with me. But anyway, enough about us. Enough about our kooky army talk. Are we about to win this war in Iran?
9: I don't know if about to win, but I think we have set the conditions where Iran has lost. So, you know, what is victory going to be defined at this time? We're not going to have a signing ceremony on an aircraft carrier, you know, where whoever the current ruler of Iran comes in and we have a fancy parchment to put in the Library of Congress. But they can no longer control that region as the hegemon, as the spider at the center of the web with their proxy terror groups causing trouble. And they have no ability for any time in the foreseeable future to build any kind of weapon to threaten the world. So they have lost, and we will have a win of some sort. It's just a question of how it all plays out at this point.
8: Well, Jim, I've been told by all sorts of important, smart commentators who wore the uniform of a Girl Scout brownie that we've lost this war, that this is a disaster, that Iran has the initiative.
9: Iran has the initiative to run out of money to run their country, to have no ability shortly to even pay the thugs they use to keep the people in line and slaughter them if they get out of line, because they haven't sold any oil in an awful long time. We blockaded them. They said, we're going to blockade the strait. The President Trump says, that's great. Hey, Pete Hegseth, why don't you blockade their blockade and make sure that they can't sell a dime's worth of oil to anyone? And they need that far worse than we do. You know, yes, it causes problems, and I'm not going to minimize the fact that people are paying a much higher price for gas, and that's unacceptable. But that's a short-term problem. Long-term, the Islamic Republic of Iran has lost its ability to sell oil and finance terror and build nuclear weapons. That's the victory.
8: Well, Jim, you are an expert on information operations. Information operations is when you basically persuade people to do what you want. And in Iran's case, that's pretty much their only weapon system left. They don't have any, their military capacity is devastated. They have no economic capacity. They are diplomatically isolated. All they have is the information operations, mostly exploiting stupid leftist people or people who think that the Jews are responsible for their inability to perform as men. Trump is kind of an information operator too, isn't he?
9: Yeah, he's a tremendous communicator, and I think that's one of the weapons that he has that is asymmetric against everyone. And I think the advantage the Iranians have is you've got an entire media industrial leftist complex that is nothing but an information and propaganda machine. And so they put out information that's garbage. They continually churn anti-American sentiment. They tell lies. They do everything they can to demoralize the American people and to make it appear, as you said, that, you know, like you were reliably informed that we're losing the war and all is doomed. But it's not. And so we do have to fight back against that. We're getting better at it. And I think President Trump's a tremendous weapon, but it's something that the United States should probably focus a bit more energy on, because perception is reality in far too many cases these days. And in far too many cases, they, the bad guys, are doing a better job of it than we are.
8: Well, Jim Hansen, information operations also take place in politics. In fact, American politics is mostly information operations. And my my new article in Town Hall, my Thursday article, Why the Dem-Friendly Polls May Be Wrong, kind of cites that. I believe, you are a political commentator too. You're seeing what's happening. We're being told there's a blue wave, and conservatives and Republicans shouldn't even bother to turn out. Just stay home, eat your mush, wear your red hat, don't go out, don't even bother. You've already lost. Do you think that's going to be effective?
9: It's going to be effective in some places, but I think the people have largely determined that everything they're being told by the media and in most cases anywhere online tends to be biased and tends, especially when talking about politics, to be pure propaganda. So I don't know that people believe these things anymore, and I don't think the core split in this country, which is probably somewhere around 51-49 conservative to over liberal, has changed. So I think if we can get the people on our side to come out and vote in the same way they have in every other election, that's not going to happen. James Tallarico is not going to win a Senate seat where you are there in Texas. That's just absurd to think that.
8: Wait. You don't think Texans are eager to vote for a guy who doesn't like meat, doesn't like guns, and thinks that God is a chick?
9: Yeah, I find that hard to believe. I've been to Texas, and I have friends in Texas, even beyond you. I don't think that is the prevailing sentiment. Now, there have been Californians infiltrating, yourself notwithstanding.
8: What people don't understand is most of the Californians coming to Texas are Californians who came to Texas because it's Texas and it's not California. Yes. The idea that a bunch of blue Californians are going to change things, that's not quite the way it works.
9: I don't think it is either, and I think we're going to find that out. Who knows at this point? I don't think you can successfully poll in this country anymore.
8: Nope.
9: Because the information space is so fragmented, and our side especially distrusts everything about the political process so much that when I get contacted, or most of the people we know get contacted, it's delete, report spam. You know, I'm not about to play that game. So I don't think there is a real way to take a pulse like they used to be able to do and at least be within a margin of error. But it doesn't mean that people should be complacent. It actually means the exact opposite. Like you said, they're trying to make us complacent. Do the opposite. Vote. If you don't want to vote for somebody, vote against the commies. That's all you have to do. They're there. They're flying their freak flags proudly. Vote against them, and don't even, if you don't want to look at who the other person is, just ask the Democrats for their sample ballot and vote every opposite thing that they believe in.
8: Well, I'm trying, Jim Hansen, I'm trying to figure out the logic here. I'm mad that Trump hasn't done every single thing I wanted him to do. He's just shut the border, ended DEI, rebuilt our military, got the economy rolling again. But, you know, he hasn't done everything I want. So I'm going to elect the guys who want to literally undo everything that he's done that's good and then do a bunch of more communist stuff and ensure we never can elect a conservative again because I'm smart, not dumb like everybody says. I'm smart and I want respect.
9: Well, you know, I everything you said is true. And I think we should also acknowledge that we do have a war in Iran that has caused tremendous, you know, issues with the price of gas and other things that goes against some of the promises that President Trump made. But he made a choice that he knew was politically damaging for to stop an existential threat of Iran getting a nuclear weapon. That's the kind of thing you should reward as a politician who's willing to make you mad in order that you don't die and all of your kids die. And I think the idea that you're going to reward that by saying, well, I'm going to punish him and somehow that's going to change the political system. It's not. So look at what the damage that can be done by both sides is and vote for the one that's going to cause the least damage. I don't think there's even a close competition between the Republicans and Democrats as far as who wants to turn this country into a commie crap hole. Vote against that, like I said.
8: Well, Jim Hansen, thanks for showing up on the Joe Piscopo Show. I'm guest host Kurt Schlichter, and I just want to add, you know, people say, I don't want to vote for the lesser of two evils. Hey, stupid, you're an adult. Being an adult's about making choices, and somehow, sometimes, your choices will be suboptimal. Suck it up, buttercup. I'm Kurt Schlichter, Joe Piscopo Show. Stick around. We got a lot more to come.
6: Hey, good morning to you, Kurt. Thank you so much. Let's see what's going on right now. The inbound George Washington Bridge, 40 minutes into the upper, 25 to the lower. Inbound Lincoln, 30, Holland, 35 to 40. Stop and go traffic on the Southern State Parkway West at the Seaford Oyster Bay accident now off on the shoulder, but we're still seeing volume over there. Watch out for stop and go traffic on 21 North at Route 3 getting up through Clifton. It's an accident. Really bad accidents on 287 South, exit 30, getting to Basking Ridge. It's an overturned truck. It looks like some landscaping equipment involved with this. So that's 287 South, heavy down through Basking Ridge. Watch for some pockets of volume this morning as you head to the Pulaski Skyway inbound. Again, that earlier accident cleared. Stop and go traffic on the New England Thruway North, getting up toward exit 19. It's an accident getting out through Rye, so watch for delays there as well. No major problems for you at the Newburgh Beacon Bridge, and no major problems at the Tappan Zee Bridge. Partly cloudy today. Rain coming in later today and overnight, high of 81. I'm Debbie Duhame with Joe Piscopo, AMI 70, The Answer.
2: Okay, let me tell you about Michael's of Brooklyn. 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
2: We love bringing you products that improve your life. Well, this product can save a life. There are approximately 5,000 choking deaths in the U.S. each year. One child dies every 5 days from choking. Did you know older adults are at increased risk of choking? Yes, and lodged food is the main cause. Ever pop small, bite-sized foods in your mouth like peanuts, grapes, popcorn? Those foods that people eat by the handful can get overloaded in the mouth, which can cause a choking episode. LifeVac is a simple rescue device that can change a life.

0: Post Show. I'm guest host Kurt Schlichter, and I'm joined by one of my favorite guests whenever I come on the Joe Piscopo Show. It's Liz Schell. She's editor of American Greatness, and she does not suffer fools gladly or in any other way. Liz, I wanted to talk to you about the Cornell 7.
1: Oh, I was hoping you would ask about that. Oh,
0: you knew I would. You knew I couldn't pass on it. Doing ketamine off body parts at a frat house, and it's all the guy's fault or something. Oh, yeah. This is made for you, Liz.
1: I did not have that experience at Cornell, but I will say that's a very
0: did you go to Cornell?
1: Orgy. No, I didn't have that experience in college. But that's a very expensive orgy, because what's the tuition at Cornell? I mean, is this what people are doing for $100,000 a year? I don't know. Something for parents to think about when they sign the FAFSA form for their kids.
0: Oh,
1: but,
0: yeah.
1: You know, it's very similar phenomenon to the Lindsay Clancy case, where you just have a lot of emotional women that are immediately leaping to this woman's defense before any information came out. Because it just sounds good, right? Oh, this woman is gang raped at a fraternity. And we've been to this rodeo before, because we all remember the Duke lacrosse case, right? Where
0: yep.
1: We heard the same thing, and then guess what? After these boys were smeared and destroyed, it turns out the person who said, I believe she's a stripper, was lying. So now we have a similar situation where, you know, no, people haven't really learned, and they believe all women except Republican women or conservative women, but believe all women. And so we have quite a tale going on here, and people are not thinking clearly. They're not waiting for more information. And you have all these social media experts, they have law degrees now, and they're criminal justice experts all of a sudden, and don't really understand what happened and what's going on right now in this process.
0: Well, Liz Schell, I look at this, and if you believe all women, you start by believing Jane Doe. In her first statement, she essentially exonerates these guys of any crime. Now, I want to be specific here. That's a prosecutable act.
1: Right.
0: People like me and you are very tough on women who put themselves intentionally in bad situations and then complain about bad consequences. I need to do that for these young men. Okay, if there's a drunk chick and she wants to, like, get together with seven of you, that's a bad thing, and you shouldn't do it, and you especially shouldn't text all your friends to join in the party.
1: Yeah, you want to tap out of that immediately.
0: Yeah!
1: Everybody was drunk. And so if we want to say that this woman is unable to consent because she was both drunk and high, then we have to say the same for the men.
0: Yes.
1: Who were clearly, in her statement, in worse shape than she was, because they were passing out and vomiting. And so this, we have to have the same standard. And I know that there's these women that, because they're perpetually victim, and the woman, of course, is a victim. It's not fair. So there's a couple things, lessons to be learned here, which I'm surprised that these young women haven't learned, which is, do not put yourself in compromising situations in people around people that you don't trust or you don't know. So I'm not blaming the victim, but, you know, don't get drunk and high in a situation that is escalating and intense. So,
0: well, and I say the same thing to young men.
1: Yep.
0: Don't put yourself in a compromising position. Nothing good is going to happen in a seven frat boy orgy with a drunk, willing, and she did express willingness, girl. Nothing good's going to happen. Don't do that.
1: Drunk and high. Then she got more drunk and high. And I want to say something that's important to remember. Based on the stuff that I've read, both from the report from Cornell, which seems to have been a little lacking and meant to cover up for Cornell, because Cornell is just doing a Title IX investigation.
0: Yep.
1: They can't put these kids in jail. They're just investigating. But the police can do that. And then they gave the information to the police, and more information has come out. Three of the, quote, seven didn't touch her. They didn't do anything. But there were seven guys. There are names out there. There's pictures out there.
0: Yep.
1: Three of those guys said, stop, get out, shut it down, didn't do anything. And you know, there these women and these wannabe feminists are, you know, on the hunt for some scalps, and they don't care if these

0: Yes.
1: And, you know, now what is she going to say? Well, she's going to say rape. And this honestly isn't good for women, because women do get raped, and you don't want to be treated suspiciously now. And this is what happens when you have a messy situation like this.
0: Well, here's the thing. In a patriarchy, we have a rules-based order. There are very clear rules, and you apply the facts to those rules. And if you've violated the rules under the facts, you're punished. And if you haven't violated the rules, you're not punished. But there seems to be this perverse feminist version where we're going to ignore the actual rule and the actual evidence and start with the conclusion. Bunch of guys, bad. Let's not look at the law. Let's not look at the facts. Why don't you just believe the victim? Well, A, she's not necessarily a victim. I mean, if we're playing the intoxication game, the dudes were intoxicated. When's she going to get sued for rape? And in fact, I've seen a couple of the guys are asserting, you know, I didn't give her consent. I think it's going to be very interesting.
1: It is going to be interesting. And on top of the great point that you just made, these women get social media clout. In other words, this is a litmus test for a certain kind of social media clout and acceptance. Like, hey, I'm on the right team here. You know, rape is wrong. And again, they get to say what they want to say. They want to look like they're advocating for women and that they're woke. But in the meantime, we have an innocent until proven guilty system of law. And I'm not a lawyer. I know you're a lawyer. I believe that we don't reveal people's identities when there's an investigation until there's charges brought.
0: That would be ideal.
1: Like that.
0: We know their names because she sued them, but she sued under a pseudonym, Jane Doe. Now, her name, people are saying a name out there online. I'm not going to repeat it because I don't know if it's her. I am very much against this whole anonymous thing.
1: That's right.
0: First of all, because of the shame of rape victims, a victim of rape has nothing to be ashamed of. And if you are an adult who is accusing someone of a felony that can ruin their lives and send them to jail, you need to do it under your own name.
1: Part of our justice system.
0: Yes.
1: You have a right to face your accuser.
0: Yes.
1: So, you know, but this is a PR smear, right?
0: Yes.
1: And from what I understand, this woman withdrew from Cornell, but they will not give her money back. I think that's also, like, it could be a money grab, too. I mean, there's a lot of theories floating around there. But it is very suspicious that 2 years after the fact, this happened in 2024.
0: Right.
1: And so her story seems to change. She was overly friendly to some of these men that she named in the lawsuit. Like, she wanted to do it again. And it's very murky, but this is a PR. This is a witch hunt. It's a high-tech witch hunt. That's what's happening right now. And everybody gets to flex. And these boys, I believe one has been fired from their job. I don't know if that's true.
0: I think it is.
1: Fired from what allegations? You know, again, we have a civilized, rational based system for determining criminal behavior and culpability. And we're just outside that now, you know.
0: Well, they want to undermine that
1: jury.
0: No, they want to undermine that. You look
1: right.
0: At the Lindsey Clancy thing. She's clearly a murderer. Nah, see, reasons. And then this, well, they may not have actually violated the law, but who cares?
1: No,
0: and how about that woman in Tennessee, the one who killed another woman? Now she's somehow the victim because Tennessee can't manage to do once what Canada does 100,000 times a year?
1: Well, they just want to go on vibes. These women, you know, is it the vibe? Oh, the vibe is, you know, she's a victim.
0: And you can't conform to vibes, Liz.
1: No,
0: you can't, as a man, you cannot figure out what is and isn't allowed and conform your behavior to it under this kind of legal, moral, and cultural Calvin ball. And that gives a tremendous power to these loser, weird feminist women who are the last people on earth who should have any power.
1: Yeah, you don't want them on a jury. I mean,
0: I don't want them on my planet.
1: I know. Planet Vibes feels, Planet Vibes. As they say.
0: Oh, well, Liz, you are the editor of American Greatness. I hope everybody goes and reads everything you write all the time. You are always welcome when I guest host here on the Joe Piscopo Show. I'm guest host Kurt Schlichter. We've got a lot more to come, so stick around. And let me throw it to Al Gattulo with the news.
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3: 67 and sunny at 8:35. I'm Al Gattulo with local news first. Here's what's going on. The NYPD says it helped take down two brothers from Louisiana who were funneling money to Hamas militants. Investigators say Omar and Abdel Adhami used Instagram and Snapchat to collect money, telling donors it was for humanitarian aid for Gaza. The NYPD says the brothers sent Hamas at least $90,000 since 2023, with Abdel discussing another transfer with an undercover NYPD officer. NYPD Commissioner Jessica Tisch released a statement in response to the brothers' arrest, saying this is the kind of extraordinary counterterrorism work the NYPD does every day. The pair could each face 20 years in prison for providing material support to a terrorist organization. A Jersey Shore neighborhood is looking to divorce its town and hook up with its Monmouth County neighbor. The Asbury Park Press reporting residents in the Deal Park section of Ocean Township have petitioned to leave the town and enough signed for council to approve a resolution last Thursday for the planning board to take up the proposed breakup. Deal Park residents who want to end the marriage are looking to jump back into a relationship with the borough of Deal, which already shares half of the same name. But Deal officials tell the Asbury Park Press they have no plans to accept Deal Park's marriage proposal. It's been a dicey year for municipal relationships at the Jersey Shore. South Seaside Park left Berkeley Heights for Seaside Park this past spring. In sports, Devils over the Flyers in overtime 3-2. The Rangers crushed the Lightning 5-1 in their home opener, and goalie Igor Shesterkin scored his and the team's first ever goal, which was an empty netter. Thursday night football, it was the Browns beating the Steelers by the final of 27-24. Stuck in traffic, Debbie Duhame has got the answer.
4: Good morning, Al. We're seeing delays on the downtown 6 trains with a signal problem at 125th. Watch for slowdowns as you head to the Harlem River Drive. Southbound, still stop-and-go traffic down by the RFK Bridge. We're seeing volume over on the Grand Central Parkway west by LaGuardia. More volume across the RFK Bridge getting into town. Cross Bronx West slowing down by 3rd Avenue. The eastbound Gowanus still heavy through the Prospect. Eastbound BQE heavy up past the Battery Tunnel. Watch for slowdowns on the eastbound belt at Bay 8th. Northbound Van Wyck still bumper-to-bumper traffic getting out toward Kew Gardens. New England Thruway North, exit 19 into Rye. It's an accident. Right lane remains blocked over there. And watch for slowdowns over on 24 West at 2B into Florham Park with a crash. 287 South, exit 30 in Basking Ridge. It's an overturned truck and 21 North at Route 3 accident over in Clifton. Checking in on the forecast. Partly cloudy today, high of 81. Chance of showers later today and into the overnight hours. I'm Debbie Duhame on the Joe Piscopo Show. 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
0: Welcome back to the Joe Piscopo Show. I'm guest host Kurt Schlichter, and I am very, very excited to welcome back a guy who served his country. He's a Naval Academy graduate, knows a lot about explosive ordnance disposal. He's a friend of mine. He's been a client of mine back when I was doing law. He is also so tuned in to kind of the populist conservative movement. You can talk about anything with Tom Sauer, and that's just what we're going to do. Welcome to the show, Tom.
8: Hey, how you doing, brother? Good to talk to you again.
0: I'm doing great. Let's touch base on Iran first. We are told that the mines in the Straits of Hormuz have been cleared, or at least lanes have been cleared, so shipping can come through, and shipping is reaching near pre-war levels. How tough is it to do that kind of operation, which is something you trained for and did when you were serving in the United States Navy?
8: Yeah, that's right. In fact, my brother, who's still active duty, was actually the operations officer for the task force before the war. Unfortunately, he got transferred. He missed it. Yeah, but it's something that Navy EOD did in conjunction with the SEALs. Often, you know, when you hear Navy EOD guys get mentioned, you usually get confused with the SEAL. And the biggest difference between Navy EOD and a SEAL is
0: the ability to read
8: books. We don't write any books the way that the SEALs do. We don't have podcasts, and we're not running for Congress. So those are usually the biggest differences between EOD and SEAL. But we work together to clear the strait, and mine countermeasures has always been bread and butter for Navy EOD. And it's one of those skills. It's a very niche skill. It's not always, you know, sexy or popular, but it's one of those things where
0: it's popular with the guys on the ships.
8: Yeah, now it is 100%. So it took a long time. There's a combination of unmanned underwater vehicles and divers and all sorts of very creative, interesting assets. So it's not a fast process, but it takes a lot of time. And they did it all under low profile, mostly at night, you know, because they were still in a war zone and still somewhat exposed. So, I mean, absolutely heroic effort by a lot of my friends. So we're really excited about that. And frankly, looks like we kind of won the war. I mean, the war.
0: Yeah, I know, right?
8: And, you know, the blockade is working. You know, Iran was, you know, they wrote this big letter to appeal to the honorable American people and all this nonsense. They're crying uncle. And frankly, you know, I think the best move the Trump administration can do right now is not give them a deal. Just keep it going. Like, just hold them to it. They had more than enough opportunities to come to the table, and they squandered it, and they played their hand in the Strait of the Hormuz, and they lost.
0: Well, Tom, you are very in touch with kind of the J.D. Vance populist wing. You work with a lot of younger people, and we're told that these people are very turned off to the MAGA and the movement because of the Iran war. Yet you're saying, hey, we've got to win this. How much will the Iran war affect the turnout of young conservative voters?
8: I don't think it's going to make a big difference. And I think you're hearing just a lot of like screaming minority, so to speak, in that. When I say that of the minority among Trump voters, it's becoming kind of popular, I think, in some smaller circles, simply to remain, you know, some sort of an antagonist, you know, something like that. I don't really know, but exactly. But honestly, I'm extremely bullish on the midterms. The polls are often very wrong. Republicans always overperform based on everything we've seen. And yeah, I am close to a lot of young folks who are in the movement. Matter of fact, there's actually, I'm going to a reception in a couple hours over at the State Department for a young 27-year-old Deputy Assistant Secretary of State.
0: Wow.
8: Who made, yeah, Sam Sampson, he was in CNN today, is where they basically, the State Department redirected millions of dollars that's earmarked for, quote, human rights, you know, which we all know are just communist NGOs, and actually go towards Western civilization, supporting the Afrikaners. I mean, it's pretty interesting. I read that, and they tried to run hit pieces on him a couple of times. I just saw that pop up.
0: Oh, I know that feeling.
8: Excited to see him. Oh, yeah. Plenty of hit pieces out there, which means you're over the target. You're doing the right thing.
0: Well, look, let's swing back to the military side. Pete Hegseth went out and basically berated a bunch of generals the other day, saying we're done with weirdos, losers, and mutations in the military. There seems to be a stark difference between the reaction to Pete Hegseth, between people whose only uniform has been the one you wear selling cookies outside a supermarket, and the guys who wear most of the guys who wear the uniform of America's military. How do you assess Pete Hegseth's work on military culture and what he's done? And how do you assess the critics who say, well, him doing push-ups, that's just, oh, wow, I never.
8: It could not possibly be any better. I actually communicate with Secretary Hegseth now and again. And I even shot him a note last night.
0: You do? I'm supposedly his personal pet, according to the Washington Post. I don't have his phone number, and I've never communicated with him directly.
8: Well, the thing is, what's interesting is that, you know, and I'm in the building over at the Pentagon fairly often for some of the work I do in the private sector. And obviously all my closest friends I went to the Naval Academy with or deployed with, including my own brother. So, I mean, one of the things that I've noticed is that the culture could not possibly be any better. It's such a breath of fresh air. And he's following the right model, because what he is being the show horse. He's setting the tone. He is setting the environment. This is my guidance. That's what I want to see. And then behind him, he's got a deputy secretary of war and all his undersecretaries, especially Steve Feinberg, deputy secretary of war, who hardly ever talks to the press. And the man is a killer. And he's a former billionaire who works till midnight in the building all the time, constantly out of patriotism. You know, Steve Feinberg doesn't need that job. He doesn't need any job. And he is one of these guys who is doing tremendous, incredible work, revitalizing the military, rebuilding the industrial base through the Office of Strategic Capital and David Lorch, and like doing incredible things. So right now, and everyone I talk to, my veteran friends, my active duty friends, could not be happier with what we've got right now in Pete Hegseth and his team.
0: Yeah, you know, I don't think a lot of the, look, you led small units. I led small units. I led some larger units. I don't think that regular folks, that civilians, understand how important it is for a leader to be out there. You know, I would go to do a physical fitness test as like a 45-year-old cavalry squadron commander. I would cheat death to be out there in front of my troops, you know, and oh my gosh, if Command Sergeant Major Flannery caught some young 19-year-old who couldn't keep up with the old man in a 2-mile run, oh, God, woe to him. But you've got to be in front. You've got to do everything your men do.
8: Yeah, no, absolutely, 100%. And he's setting that tone because it's not necessarily about just the secretary. He's sending a message to the flags, the stars, you know, talk to the admirals and the generals and to the, you know, the command master chiefs and the command sergeant majors out there. Because guess what? We also have a problem with some of our senior enlisted as well. True. Or very some of them are, especially when you get too far up there. And look, I mean, right now he is setting the expectation for what he wants to see. And they've reduced, you know, they think they've reduced the number of generals and admirals by like 20%, or they're in the process of it.
0: We call that a good start.
8: That's an excellent start. And frankly, they're removing.
0: Hey, Tom, I'm sorry, but we're out of time. You know, you and I could go on for hours, and when we're together, we do. Tom Sauer, veteran advocate, former Navy EOD, true patriot. You see him on Fox all the time. Thank you for joining us here on the Joe Piscopo Show. I'm guest host Kurt Schlichter. Now let's take a break with traffic with Debbie Duhane.
4: Hey, good morning, Kurt. Thanks a lot. Let's see what's happening right now. We're still seeing delays. Southern State Parkway West at the Seaford Oyster Bay accident off on the shoulder. Watch for slowdowns on the Grand Central Parkway West by LaGuardia. More volume right by the RFK Bridge. Stop and go traffic on the eastbound belts getting out to our Bay 8th Street. Traffic is still slowing down on the eastbound side of the BQE right by the Battery Tunnel. It's a stalled vehicle to contend with over there. Troubles continue on 287 South, exit 30 into Basking Ridge. It's an overturned pickup truck with some landscaping equipment. Tow is at the scene, but busy on 287 in both directions because of this accident southbound by exit 30. 21 North at Route 3 is an accident. Getting right up through Clifton, 208 southbound at Fairlawn. Watch for the ongoing construction work still going on there. Inbound George Washington Bridge, 35 into the upper, 15 to the lower. Lincoln, 20, Holland, 35. You now know where not to go. I'm Debbie Duhame on the Joe Piscopo Show, AM 970 The End.
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12: 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We do fight as well as we can to get protective orders in those cases.
9: 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The Answer.
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3: 5 minutes before 9 o'clock on this beautiful Friday, and right now rejoining us on the program is Storm Guides meteorologist Stephen Parr on the Joe Piscopo Show. Stephen, I know that the summer is over, but we really need to embrace today, don't we?
15: Yeah, if you don't get outside and enjoy the day today, you're gonna feel sorry. You've got to at least have lunch outside, walk home, something. You've got to get outside and enjoy the weather today. Maybe go tailgate before a concert.
3: That'd be nice. I yell at people? I see I can't walk home because it's too far, but can I yell at people who are bad drivers and they don't know, you know, what a red light means or a green light or something like that?
15: Does that bring you joy?
3: Oh, it does. Really, oh, my goodness, does it ever. Oh, it really does. There are moments where it really, I have a smile on my face when I'm yelling at them. It's great.
15: Well, if that works for you, it may ruin their day, but all right, okay. Look, the weather's going to be very nice during the day today. Looking at the high temperature up around 81 degrees. We do have a little bit of a light fog out there right now in some places, mostly some high thin clouds out there. We're going to see some clouds building as we get later on into the day, and about dinner time expecting some rain to start coming through. So we hit that high of 81. And then a cold front arrives, which means fall arrives. And what's falling is the temperatures. We get some rain coming as we go through this evening and overnight tonight. That rain is gone by tomorrow morning, but we'll low of 60, a high just of 72 tomorrow. So almost 10 degrees cooler tomorrow. And then even cooler on Sunday, a low of 56, a high just of 66 Sunday afternoon with partly to mostly cloudy skies. And we will see some more rain coming later on Sunday. So of the next 3 days, by far, today is the best day to get outside, but you're going to want to do it before about 4 o'clock before that rain starts to arrive.
3: All right. Sounds good. Stephen, thank you, my friend. Have a great weekend. We will talk to you next hour.
15: My pleasure. Enjoy your concert night, Al.
3: You got it. Thank you, sir. Storm Guides meteorologist Stephen Parr there. Kurt, we got one more hour left of the Joe Piscopo Show. What do we got?
0: Well, gosh, I'm still trying to get over the fact we've done 3 hours so far.
3: I know.
0: It has flown by like an SR-71, which they're bringing out of retirement. Did you know that?
3: No, I did not know that.
0: Yes.
3: Ooh.
0: They are. Maybe we'll touch on that the next hour. We've got Eli Lake coming, the Free Press, Breaking History podcast. He's great. And Will Chamberlain, senior counsel at the Article 3 Project, Counterweight podcaster and all-around Twitter bad butt guy. He's amazing. I'm Kurt Schlichter, guest hosting for the Great Joe Piscopo. We have an hour left. I hope you join us. I'm going to start it off doing a little more law stuff at the top of the hour. So you'll want to stick around for the whole 60 minutes.

0: 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The answer.
1: 68 degrees at 8:59. Al Gattulo with the local news first. Here's what's going on. Leaf peeper trains returning to the Metro North Railroad this weekend. MTA says it's running three additional morning trains towards Poughkeepsie and Beacon and afternoon trains towards the city to give customers more way to visit the Hudson Valley during peak fall foliage season. Those extra trips will last through November 8th. It comes as Metro North's schedule changes take effect this weekend with five new weekday trains added across the Hudson, Harlem, and New Haven lines. Boaters can once again pass through the Route 71 bridge over Shark River after the nor'easter shut down marine traffic. Officials say the mechanical room suffered water damage during the weekend storm, causing the equipment to malfunction. Cars were able to drive over the crossing, however, the drawbridge was not able to raise in order for boats to pass. Crews with NJDOT pumped the water out and conducted several tests before deeming the bridge safe to resume operations. Drinking coffee can interfere with your sleep, even a single cup of Morning Joe. A Polish study published in the journal Nutrients shows that coffee's caffeine content can disrupt shut-eye quality no matter when you brew it. Researchers found that coffee reduces slow brainwave activity and makes your brain more alert, regardless of whether you sleep 8 hours. The team didn't offer an opinion on whether you should stop drinking it, but it did note that its effects vary from person to person, so it's important to take a good look at your energy levels. You now know what's going on. I'm Al Gattulo, AM 970. The answer.
2: Breaking news this hour from Town Hall. I'm Rich Thomason. America's employers grew their payrolls last month, adding 29,000 jobs. That is far fewer jobs than economists had been expecting. It's also far fewer than in August, when employers hired 162,000 people. The unemployment rate edged higher, ticking up to 4.2%. While campaigning for Republican candidates in the upcoming midterm elections, President Trump is touting his economic program, insisting the job market is firing on all cylinders.
3: There are more people working in the United States right now than at any time in the history of the United States.
2: Yesterday, the president visited Texas and Oklahoma. Today, we'll find him in Mobile, Alabama. Both at home and abroad, being lauded as a hero.
4: The captain of the Fly Dubai flight is speaking out from his hospital bed in Abu Dhabi, saying that after he was attacked by the terrorist co-pilot, at that moment, I was fighting for my life. He goes on to say, when I was on the ground, I realized that the aircraft was going down, and I told myself, this is the last push, Smit. The door is right there, and I was still getting hit, but I opened the door, and everyone else who helped was instrumental to this effort. Laura Winters reporting.
2: And Israel's prime minister says the Omani co-pilot, allegedly responsible for the attack, underwent Islamist radical indoctrination. Iran has a decision to make.
5: President Trump says it's time for Iran to make a choice, accept a fair deal, or cease to exist. Today he told reporters more oil is flowing out of the Strait of Hormuz since even before the start of the war, with the U.S. Navy in full control of the waterway.
2: And that's correspondent Chris Caraggio reporting. On Wall Street, ahead of this morning's opening bell, Dow futures up 446 points. The Nasdaq futures ahead 358. More on these stories, townhall.com.
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7: Stuck in traffic? We've got the answer.
8: Good morning. Alternate side parking rules are in effect. Traffic is still slowing down this morning at 287 South Exit 30. As you get down toward Basking Ridge, it's an accident involving an overturned truck, so prepare for delays there. Northbound slowing down with rubbernecking as well. Watch for slowdown. Southern State Parkway West at the Seaford Oyster Bay with an accident on the shoulder. We're still seeing volume on the eastbound Gowanus up through the Prospect. Eastbound BQE heavy up by the Brooklyn Bridge. Westbound BQE still slowing down right into the LIE and the LIE eastbound building getting out toward the Clearview. 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Partly cloudy today, high of 81, chance of showers late this afternoon and into the overnight hours. 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
10: Welcome back to the Joe Piscopo Show. I'm guest host Kurt Schlichter, senior columnist over at townhall.com, author of the forthcoming novel American Warlord that you can order on Amazon. It comes out on Election Day, November 3rd. That's American Warlord. You should go order it on Amazon right now. If you don't, you'll die lonely and alone. It's like I said, I don't make the rules. That's just the way it is. You need to order American Warlord. Retired United States Army Infantry Colonel. I was not a JAG in the Army. I had self-respect, but I was a lawyer. I was a trial lawyer in Los Angeles for about 30 years. I represented companies, individuals, Fortune 500 companies sometimes, and individuals. I don't talk about it much, but if you search me online, you'll find that I was Ben Shapiro's lawyer. Start out with Andrew Breitbart. And used to do a show back with Larry O'Connor, who you know from Salem Radio, and Ben Shapiro. I would be guest with him on Larry's show, gosh, back in 2009. So I've been doing this a while. But I throw out the lawyer card, which is still valid, even though I haven't practiced since December of 2024, focusing myself mostly on media stuff. I throw it out because it's useful in times like this with the Cornell 7 case. And we've talked about it a little before, but I wanted to take a little different direction. What happened is a woman went to a frat house. She voluntarily drank herself to a point of intoxication. She did ketamine, which certainly didn't help. Then she got together with several guys. And according to her initial statement, these were consensual. She said yes to some guys, no to others. The guys, for their part, were the opposite of gentlemen. In fact, one of them texted his frat bros to come join the party, which some of them did. Some of them participated actively, so to speak. Some just stood there and didn't. They were all drunk themselves. And I bring this sordid situation up because it's becoming one of these test cases, one of these cultural moments where people take sides. And I am on the side of adults have agency and they should be initially responsible for their own safety, their own care. You shouldn't be negligent. Does not relieve people who intentionally commit a crime against you of responsibility. There's something called joint several liability under the law. That means people can be responsible for a bad outcome in different ways at the same time. Now, conservatives like me are often hard on young women because when they put themselves in bad situations and then bad things happen and then suddenly you hear, woe is me, how did I know if I was going to get naked with this guy and drink a lot, then I might end up having sex. Who knew? Well, everyone, and she should have too, and shouldn't have put herself in that situation. However, that also applies to young men, and I don't want to be one of these guys bullying young men. We already saw the Sandra Huckabee Sanders video where the quintessential welfare cheat was a 20-year-old white dude sitting on a couch. Okay, not getting a lot of welfare, all right? That's not the key demo for welfare, okay? That's picking on them. It is not picking on young men to say, hey, don't get together with a bunch of your friends around a drunk girl, even if she's legally consenting. And based on the facts I've seen under New York law, and I'm not a New York lawyer and I'm not giving you legal advice, under New York law, I don't see any criminal liability for these guys. I don't see any civil liability for these guys, though she is suing them now. And Letitia James has now been employed to investigate them, and I'm sure that's going to be done with dignity and integrity. But you don't put yourself in a bad situation because bad things happen. And sometimes the bad things that happen will be unfair in the sense that the law is not being applied fairly. Okay, don't get a bunch of your buddies around a single drunk chick in a frat house. Don't do it. All right? Maybe it's legal. Maybe she could do it if she wants. You shouldn't do it. It's only going to lead to bad things. And more than that, it's disgusting. Okay? You don't have to be disgusting. You should have more respect for yourself. You should have more respect for the lady, even if she doesn't have the respect for herself. Okay? So nobody here is the good guy, in the sense that somebody innocent is being persecuted. I don't see her as a victim. I don't see them as a victim. Well, I don't see them as victims of anything but their own terrible and morally flawed judgment. Now, that being said, you may have heard on the news from Al Gattulo that New York State is attempting to close a loophole. When somebody says a loophole or technicality, what they're really saying when it applies to the law is that something they think should be illegal really isn't. As I understand New York law, and again, I am willing to be corrected by someone who is a New York lawyer, a New York criminal lawyer specifically with experience in sexual assault. When you are voluntarily intoxicated, right, when you decide to drink, when you decide to take ketamine, you cannot use that to argue, well, I got hammered, so I couldn't consent. Now, two qualifiers. First of all, if you didn't voluntarily take the drugs, if somebody doped your drink, which happens a lot in L.A., lots of guys, there's always some rich guy getting tried and going to jail because he doped up girls in L.A. I don't understand why a rich guy has to drug girls in L.A. to get action, but, you know, you do you, dude, and then you do time. The other qualification is that if the victim is, alleged victim, is rendered totally unconscious such that that person has no capacity to consent. Now, in this case, we have a statement from her in the initial investigation, because this happened about 2 years ago, where she said, no, I was awake. I consented to have sex with some of them. I did not consent to have sex with others. And they honored that. When I said, nope, I don't want to do you, he said, okay, count me out. I'm tapping out here, which is, yeah, all of them should have tapped out rather than tapped in, if you know what I'm saying. But this is supposedly a loophole. Oh, well, if she got herself drunk, just drunk, intoxicated, you can't say that she, that was a that defeats consent. So here's the proposal. Let's pass a law to say if you got yourself drunk, you're unable to consent. All right. Look back in your life. What percent of the time that when you were single and had a romantic encounter, had somebody had a drink before. And I am not talking about somebody drunk and passed out, covered in their own spew. Okay? I'm talking about somebody who's had a couple drinks and is feeling kind of frisky. That's normal. Okay? People go out, they have a romantic dinner, have some champagne, maybe a cocktail or two, go back and do the Manolo Mambo. You know what I'm saying? Suddenly, that can be retconned into a lack of consent under this proposed law. So under this proposed law, right, to close the loophole of where if you get yourself drunk and things get out of hand to the extent that, you know, months later you regret it, you can now prosecute these people and put them in jail for decades. It's a terrible idea. But it does raise a question. If that law was in effect, when is this woman going to be arrested? When is Jane Doe going to be arrested? What? The victim? How could she be arrested? Well, all these seven guys, by her own testimony, were drunk. Some were drunker than her. Some were throwing up. Which, you know, look, if somebody throwing up doesn't quell the mood, you should probably move on. That's all I'm saying. But yeah, why? And a couple of these guys said, I didn't consent to being intimate with her. She came on to me. So when'd she get arrested? When she gets sued, she could be sued. These guys could sue her under her theory. It's a terrible law. It's a terrible law because it's unclear. If you go out and have one glass of champagne with somebody, then you go to bed. Both of you have a glass of champagne. Well, I was buzzed. Therefore, I couldn't consent. Which one do you charge? Who gets charged, the man or the woman? Come on, who gets charged? Does the man get charged? Wait, are we applying the law differently based on sex? A woman is presumed not to be able to consent if she has a drink, because this law is not proposed law, is not specific. She can't consent? How about a guy? Can he consent? What if she comes on to him? She's had a couple drinks. She gets with him. Is she raping him? And I'm using that word because that's the word they throw out there. Does a couple people have drinks? Somebody regrets it months, even years later? Does that sound like rape to you in any sense that we understand rape? Of course not. It's ridiculous. But it's what your Democrat governor's going to want. It's what your Democrat legislature's going to probably want. I can see them passing this. And here's the problem. It becomes legal Calvin ball. It becomes the rules are made up as you go along. How do you conform your behavior, folks? If this is the law, if you cannot consent to sex after you become, quote, intoxicated, whatever that means, voluntarily, if you can't consent to sex, what's the rule? You take your girlfriend, boyfriend, them friend to a bar, you have a couple drinks, you go back to your place, you get busy. Couple months later, somebody gets mad at somebody else. Suddenly, there's a rape allegation. How do you know that's rape? How do you know before you commit the alleged crime? Well, you don't. You can't. And that isn't a flaw. That's a feature. Because in a patriarchy, in a male world, you have clear black-letter law. You have clear rules. And you apply the facts to those rules to get an answer. But in vibe world, which is what the feminists want, what the liberals want, you can't ever know until later. How do you conform your behavior? The only answer is you never have a drink again. Restaurateurs, barkeeps, liquor store owners in New York. Guess what? You're not selling alcohol. You're selling a felony and 10 years in the Stony Lonesome. You happy about that? You think that's going to help business? It's stupid. It's idiotic. And it's a way to excuse people from not taking personal accountability for their own actions. I find it disgraceful. And we shouldn't tolerate it. I'm Kurt Schlichter. I'm guest hosting here for Joe Piscopo. We've got a lot more to come. We got Eli Lake after the next break. Stick around for Debbie Duhaime with traffic.
8: Thank you so much, Kurt. Let's see what's going on. It looks like an accident investigation right now on Hawkins Avenue, Lake Ronkonkoma. Everything is closed here, Hawkins Avenue, Lake Ronkonkoma, getting out toward Church Street because of an accident here. Let's go out to the Southern State Parkway, eastbound, slowing down, getting out toward Bonneton Avenue, westbound Southern State, slowing down to the Seaford Oyster Bay with an accident on the shoulder. We're still seeing some slowdowns this morning as you head to the eastbound BQE, getting up toward the Battery Tunnel. Battery Tunnel inbound, a disabled vehicle is the problem. We're still seeing some slowdowns at the Whitestone Bridge into Queens with a stalled vehicle. Over on the LIE West at Woodhaven Boulevard, it's an accident. Traffic is still slowing down this morning as you head to the Cross Bronx West out by Webster Avenue. Alternate side parking in effect. Traffic is still slowing down this morning on 208 southbound down through Fairlawn with ongoing construction. And 287 south exit 30 in Basking Ridge, it's an overturned truck. Partly cloudy today, high of 81, chance of showers overnight into the overnight hours. I'm Debbie Duhaime on the Joe Piscopo Show, AM 970, The Answer.
6: The National Italian American Foundation believes in celebrating and advancing the inspiring achievements and uplifting values of the Italian culture and presence in America. They do so by giving nearly $2 million a year in scholarships to deserving Italian American students in grants that promote Italian-related projects and in heritage travel that takes young Italian Americans to Italy to visit the land of their ancestors through their signature ambassador Peter F. Secchia Voyage of Discovery and Leila Fellows programs. Moreover, the National Italian American Foundation serves as the voice in our nation's capital for the nearly 20 million Americans of Italian heritage by working closely with the Italian American Congressional Delegation and the Embassy of Italy in Washington, D.C. 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That's N-I-A-F.org. 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

0: I mean, part of it is because the Iranians had a good deal for them, and then they screwed it up. They wouldn't open the Strait of Hormuz. They kept firing on ships. Bad idea. Trump has finally and kind of figured out a few months ago the right strategy, which is a blockade, given the fact that our munitions and particularly our missile defense interceptors had that the stock had been running low. So we risked kind of maybe borrowing from other theaters where we needed to deter China and Russia. That really was a jam that we were in, I'd say, in like sort of June, July. What's happened is that we figured out economic pressure through that blockade is going to work. And we figured out how to begin not just clearing the mines in the Strait of Hormuz, but doing the kind of slow and steady work of escorting ships in and out of the Strait of Hormuz. It's not back to pre-war levels, but it's almost there. Taking away the main point of leverage for the Iranians. And now I think what we're seeing, if these reports are true, the Iranians are now going back to the old reliable for the Islamic Republic, which is terrorism. We just saw if these are early times, but if it's true, there's been Israelis have suggested that maybe the Fly Dubai flight that was heroically hijacking and sort of murder-suicide was averted by very brave Israelis on that flight. And then we saw another a plot that was disrupted in the UK near, I think, a U.S. Army base there. So these were allegedly Iranian plots, early reports say. I would not be surprised if you would sort of see Iran trying to do that. The difference is it's not the 1990s. It's not the 1980s anymore. The United States has figured out, is much better, I would say, at disrupting networks, disrupting counterterrorism. We've done it before. And so I think it just shows a sort of desperation. And now it's time to hopefully have another element of this, which is that the Israelis and I hope the CIA are involved in trying to bring back the Iranian opposition that we saw in the streets at the beginning of 2026. And then that would be the final move, which is you have to get rid of this regime. Let them get the Ceausescu treatment, as far as I'm concerned.
1: Yes. Look, the obvious end state here is the destruction of the Iranian theocracy. That's, yeah. You know, and Trump can't say that out loud, but that's the obvious strategic goal. It solves all our problems. Also solves yes. Many of the problems in the Mideast. But do you think the Iranian people at some point are going to rise up? And more importantly, well, equally importantly, do you think the American people have the capacity, the strategic patience to wait them out?
0: On the Iranian people, I have no doubt. Every couple years since, I would trace it back to 1999, you've seen popular uprisings of various scales, sometimes millions of people, as we saw when they tried to steal the 2009 presidential election. And recently, when you saw was a kind of almost spontaneous but national uprising as a result of, at the end of 2025, the total devaluation of the Iranian rial. And so I think it's only a matter of time. I do think there's a lot the United States could do to help that process along, which I hope they are doing. And I understand that, you know, there are things that the CIA has had programs in place really since the first Trump term. So that's good. And of course, the Mossad has a plan, although we don't know if that's still in action right now. As for the American people, I do think that we're not probably going to see the results of the opening of the Strait of Hormuz in terms of the price of the pump until after the midterms. And that's a shame, because I think that's probably going to mean that the Democrats are going to do very well. And the Democratic Party at this point is, they still are in the mindset of a deal with Iran, which would be the worst thing. We would be basically snatching snatching defeat from the jaws of victory.
1: In Vietnam.
0: A little bit different than in Vietnam, because in Vietnam we could have supported the South Vietnamese government, I 100% agree, but we'd already kind of conceded the war overall. That said, the American people, I do think that

0: president will still have the bully pulpit in the final 2 years of his administration. And he has an ability when he is focused to rally the people towards something, and nothing succeeds like success. So if the American people see signs of tumult as they did nearly a year ago in Iran, I think that hits to something that's very hopeful in the kind of American spirit that, you know, we believe that our values of, you know, liberty and democracy are universal. And the Iranian people have just as much a claim to that because they're, you know, we are all children of God, so to speak. And that, I think, is a powerful argument in and of itself. And Trump, if he can get out of his own way and just sort of focus and make that point, will be in an advantageous position, because I think all of the kind of gobbledygook mumbo jumbo from the Democrats will not meet the moment. But I am worried that, you know, there will be a very, very difficult political environment, let's just say, for the Trump administration and the Republican Party after the midterms. And in that respect, Trump will be very, very, you know, busy defending his own administration and himself. I think there'll be a lot of oversight and corruption. We'll probably see another round of impeachment, depending on how well they do in terms of Senate seats. And it's going to be rough going for the president.
1: But, you know, he does have that bully pulpit, and he is the commander in chief. And I don't see him backing down from Iran. And Iran is a piece of the strategic pie. The national defense strategy has reoriented the United States away from Europe, kind of away from the Mideast, towards the Pacific, but also towards the Western Hemisphere. If you look, we've basically taken out Venezuela and got ourselves access to 60% of the world's oil reserves. Cuba is going to go down. It's going to be a free country within the next 2 years. We now have bases in Greenland that will allow us hemispheric defense. Iran going away. We're really putting, we are changing the entire strategic table. If you ever played Risk as a kid, we are changing everything. And the Chinese are in a very disadvantageous place. I think we need to give credit to Donald Trump for courage in doing this, because there's been a huge political cost. But I think the American people need to understand he's solving problems that have lingered for 60, 70 years.
0: He is. Although on Venezuela, I would like to see the phase two, which is let's get to some free elections in Venezuela. So I just want to put that out there. Because the Venezuelan people, I think, would overwhelmingly support a very pro-American government, and that would give it more legitimacy. So I'd like to see the Trump administration focus on that instead of just saying we're going to take the oil, which, you know, I mean, I think we could have the oil because there would be they would vote in a friendly government, and that would be better, in my view, than treating Venezuela like as a 51st state, which is kind of the status of it. Is in right now. But other than that, I agree with you that these are huge, huge developments. And, you know, right now the Democratic Party has to be the most charitable, Kurt. I mean, we would have to say there is a pro-jihad wing of the Democratic Party at this point.
1: Yes.
0: There's a pro-Hamas wing of the Democratic Party. That is terrifying. This is a major political party. I mean, we've always had cranks and losers in American politics who side with the enemy. Jane Fonda, you know, went on a PR tour for the Viet Cong and the North Vietnamese. This is something that is part of the part of the American experience. We are a vast nation. We contain multitudes, but it's never really. I mean, when Jane Fonda, when America is at the height of radical chic, and the Democratic Party nominated McGovern. You know, McGovern was still a veteran of World War II, and there were still enough Democrats in the party that, you know, we would say, you know, we're patriots. Now, the Democratic Party, as I said, you know, not every Democrat, I mean, and there are Democrats who are trying to push back, but there is now a contingent within that party that I would say are anti-American.
1: Well, Eli Lake, you are, I think you're absolutely right. You read him at the Free Press. Listen to his Breaking History podcast. I do whenever he gets a new one. And you need to get to work, Eli, and get some new ones out there. I'm Kurt Schlichter. This is the Joe Piscopo Show. Let me throw it over to Al Gattulo for the news.
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3: 71 and mostly sunny at 9:35. Al Gattulo with local news first. Here's what's going on. Mayor Mondani announcing a free scavenger hunt for people to explore the five boroughs. It'll take place on October the 11th with a rain date on October 18th. People taking part will be given a series of clues leading to locations all across the city where they can learn more about the Big Apple's history. The mayor's office says the final clue will reveal a special surprise. Anyone interested must enter the online ticket lottery by October the 3rd, which is tomorrow. People can sign up at organize.nyc.gov. That's organize.nyc.gov. A banner hanging on a train overpass for almost a month in a Union County borough is now being taken down after it misspelled the word visiting with an extra V before the T. Drivers and people walking by may have gotten a laugh out of it for weeks, but Roselle Park Mayor Donald Shaw says the mistake was only brought to the borough's attention on Tuesday when former mayor and assemblyman Jamil Holly publicly criticized it, calling the mistake a sign that the local government is incompetent and that it is not a reflection on residents. Mayor Shaw says the banner will be replaced by the end of the weekend. In sports, Devils over the Flyers in overtime 3-2. Rangers crush the Lightning 5-1. Goalie Igor Shesterkin scoring his and the team's first ever goal on an empty netter. Thursday Night Football, it was the Browns beating the Steelers 27-24. Stuck in traffic, Debbie Duhame's got the answer.
4: Good morning, Al. We're seeing delays right now on 17 eastbound the ramp into 84 in Middletown. It's an overturned tractor trailer, so 17 eastbound ramp to 84 in Middletown. Watch out for that overturned truck. Traffic is slowing down right through that spot. We're also seeing slowdowns this morning as you take a ride to the Bronx River Parkway South, getting into Allerton Ave and the Bronx with an accident there. Merritt Parkway southbound, busy by exit 5, getting right into Greenwich with an accident being worked on. Traffic is slowing down on the Cross Bronx East out by the Deegan, westbound Cross Bronx heavy into 3rd Avenue. Volume on the Harlem River Drive south right into the RFK Bridge and the westbound BQE. Heavy traffic down by the LIE. The eastbound BQE slowing down up by the Hugh Carey Battery Tunnel. Again, right at the tunnel, a disabled vehicle. Watch for slowdowns at the Ed Koch 59th Street Bridge. Queensbound with a collision. Whitestone Bridge getting into Queens, a stalled vehicle. Partly cloudy today. Chance of showers later today into the overnight hours. High today of 81. I'm Debbie Duhame with Joe Piscopo, AMI-7. The Answer.
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1: Oh, a little punk rock there welcoming me back. I'm guest host Kurt Schlichter. Senior columnist at Town Hall, Army Infantry Colonel, retired trial lawyer. And friend of the next guest, Will Chamberlain. He's senior counsel at the Article 3 Project, the Counterweight Podcast head honcho, which he has yet to have me on. Will, how do you justify this massive oversight?
0: Oh, I don't know, Kurt. This is indeed a serious oversight that will have to be remedied. I think I'll have to get you on the schedule once I get back from Israel, where I'm going in about for the following week, but we'll have to get you on the schedule for the week after Columbus Day, I guess.
1: Well, look, as Darth Vader would say, your failure is complete, but you can salvage yourself. Now, Will, I saved you for last as my last guest here because you are as acerbic, sarcastic, and unwilling to tolerate the bull hockey that other people are to such an extent that only I think you can comment fully on the Cornell 7 atrocity.
0: Oh, my goodness. Yeah, so this is an appalling thing that's happening. They're trying to do exactly what they did to Derek Chauvin. They're trying to railroad him. I mean, people need to reread the story of Derek Chauvin. The guy was innocent, but it was a political thing. That's why they're bringing in Letitia James. We should prosecute, we should go back to that mortgage fraud prosecution, see if that can be revived. If not, I'm suspecting conspiracy against rights might be viable. But I think what really does need to happen, the Chauvin case was rough because he only had one lawyer and he was facing like infinite numbers of pro bono prosecutors, something that never happens, but it happened in this case. So right wing donors need to not let that happen again, right? These Cornell 7 need to have the best defense money can buy, because you know, this is a project of people like Kathy Hochul and Letitia James to like basically railroad these kids for political reasons, and we shouldn't tolerate it. We should make them pay a price for deciding to do this. It's, you know, this is a case that should never be brought. The woman in question gave a sworn statement contemporaneously that exonerates the young men. The idea that you would ever bring a prosecution under these circumstances is absurd. You obviously can't prove it beyond a reasonable doubt, because all that a jury should reasonably look at is, oh, there's a sworn statement from this woman that explains that all this was consensual. Well, the end. Go home. Everybody go home. Not guilty. Like,
1: well, look, I think it's a feature for these people, Will Chamberlain, that the law doesn't matter.
0: Right.
1: It's a loophole. The law is not a loophole. There are no such thing as technicalities. It's either illegal or it isn't, unless you enter this feminist world of legal Calvin ball where you have absolutely no idea how to govern yourself to avoid liability towards someone who retcons regret 2 years later.
0: Right. Like, just should not happen. And, I mean, nobody should be taking it seriously. And yet, apparently, it's completely seized Instagram.
8: You know, it really is, this is sort of, in combination with the Clancy trial, you really sort of start thinking about what it means, if what it would mean if, like, the bulk of these people actually had political power. I mean, they what they would do with our justice system is just completely inverted on its head, right? For, you know, talk about, like, the two most unvirtuous causes I can think of, to get Lindsey Clancy off the hook for murdering her children one after the other, and then to incarcerate seven men who engaged in a consensual activity with a woman who decided she wanted multiple threesomes in a single night. Like, no, this is appalling. Everybody pressing for it should be embarrassed and ashamed of themselves. And to the extent that there are, like, actual government officials taking this seriously, they need to feel the pressure of federal prosecution themselves for conspiring against these kids' rights.
1: Well, look, Will, there is a method to this mediocrity, and there's a purpose. You have tremendous power if you can post ex facto define criminality and liability. If you are not bound by mere rules, but your desire to have power. In our words, like Derek Sovan, he didn't commit a crime, and yet the justice system was used to convict him as a political stunt. You can't defend yourself against it. I love how, well, you have the right to appeal. You're pretending there's a justice system when there is no justice system. If you're not applying black letter law to proven facts, if it's just, well, the vibe, the law's a technicality, we really don't have to honor it, it's a bunch of garbage. But anyway, Will, I want to get to one other point. Guys like you and me have been very hard on young women who go and act like trollops and then regret it later and try and characterize what they are ashamed of and should be ashamed of as rape. This goes also for the young men, and I know young men have been picked on. Sarah Huckabee Sanders, step back. You're going the wrong direction. But we got to tell young men, if your buddy texts you saying, hey, we're having group sex with this chick who's been doing drinking booze and doing ketamine down in the frat basement, come on down. Don't come on down. Don't expose yourself to problems. We tell young women that. I think it's time we tell young men that, too.
8: Yeah, this is, I mean, and I've, you know, come out really, I mean, hitting that Sarah Huckabee Sanders that hard. I think that's stupid. That said, there needs to be an understanding. Right. Understanding that, this conduct is immoral, even if consensual.
1: Yes.
8: Right. Like you shouldn't be prosecuted for it. You shouldn't go to jail for it. And we will protect you from that. But simultaneously, like, we need, you know, this isn't acceptable behavior.
1: No, it's disgusting.
8: And, you know, like, and honestly, like, a world where the colleges imposed new rules that were like, if you engage in these sort of drug-fueled orgies and we find out about it, we're expelling you, right? And that includes the woman. Like, all these people getting expelled from Cornell would be a perfectly reasonable outcome.
1: Here's the thing. They want to create a new law, because it isn't the law now, that if you're voluntarily intoxicated, you can't consent. Well, putting aside intoxicated, what do you mean? How's this work? This is going to destroy male-female interaction as we've known it forever. Why isn't she being investigated by Letitia James? She was drunk.
8: Correct.
1: She was drunk.
8: I mean,
1: they were drunk.
8: Apparently, some of these men were dry heaving and even more incapacitated than she was.
1: Why aren't they investigating her? She took advantage of them under this rule. Why is the rule only for men? Because it's not a rule.
8: And also, I think what's really important is, I mean, I don't think she's made any statements under oath, right? Her lawyers have just made a bunch of claims in a criminal complaint,
1: which means nothing, as you and I know.
8: Right, exactly.
1: Literally than nothing, because you essentially can't be sued for it, at least in California.
8: But I think, well, she better be very careful, because that first statement she gave in 2024 is sworn. If she decides to contradict that statement, you know, in order to get these guys, you know, in the course of these new legal proceedings, I think that everybody should be looking at that like a hawk and trying to find a way to nail her on some, you know, on a perjury charge or a false statement charge. I mean, obviously it's New York prosecutors, but I don't see a reason why, you know, they tossed this New York prosecutor off the case into the Cornell 7. I think a really great way for him to respond to this is he's not, I mean, he could open an investigation and an indictment of the woman for a false statement under oath if she decides to contradict herself. That would be a very, very good way to make the point. And then, of course, you know, you're making at that point Letitia James and Kathy Hochul decide, are they going to let him prosecute or are they going to try and squelch a righteous prosecution of a false statement under oath?
1: Oh, I think we all know the answer to that, Will Chamberlain. He is the senior counsel at the Article 3 Project. Go listen to his Counterweight podcast, which allegedly I'm someday going to be a guest on. Enjoy your trip to Israel, Will. I'm Kurt Schlichter. This is the Joe Piscopo Show. Let me toss it to Debbie Duhaime with traffic.
4: Thank you so much, Kurt. Have a fabulous weekend. And let's go out to the Cross Island southbound. Heavy traffic getting right down toward the LIE. So watch for slowdowns there. LIE eastbound building by the Clearview. LIE west heavy through Casino Boulevard. Still seeing volume on the westbound BQE getting down toward Meeker Morgan. And the eastbound BQE still slowing down by the Battery Tunnel. Watch for slowdowns this morning as you head to 17 eastbound. The ramp to 84 in Middletown. It's an overturned tractor trailer with some type of a fluid spill. So tough ride here. 17 east right into 84 in Middletown. Stop and go traffic as you head over to 208 southbound down through Fairlawn. That's construction work going on. And over on the New England Thruway North, right at the Hutch, it's an accident over in the Bronx to watch for as well. Whitestone Bridge slowing down into Queens, and that's all due to a stalled vehicle. Still being cleared inbound towards Washington Bridge 20, inbound Lincoln 15, Holland still 35. I'm Debbie Duhaime on the Joe Piscopo Show, AM 970, The Answer.
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13: 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You either achieve the rank or you don't. 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Our kids learn how to do first aid and CPR, or they could get a scuba diving certification. 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
10: Stay informed. Reaching Out with Gregory Floyd, Saturday afternoon at 2:30, and again at 9 p.m. on AM 970. The Answer.
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17: Today's going to feel like one last gasp of summer. We've got a high today of 81 degrees, very summer-like weather. But we're going to start seeing some more clouds coming in as a cold front arrives, bringing some rain about dinner time, continuing overnight tonight. Tomorrow morning, a low of 60. We hit a high just of 72 with partly cloudy skies. And even cooler on Sunday, a low of 56, a high of 66, with some more rain returning into the forecast. I'm StormGuides.live meteorologist Stephen Parr.
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1: Welcome back to the Joe Piscopo Show. I'm guest host Kurt Schlichter, wrapping up 4 hours of radio insanity. With a little AC/DC. Anybody going to go see AC/DC tonight?
3: That would be me, sir. That would be me. I'll be in the parking lot, hopefully, by 4 o'clock.
1: Think they'll play Thunderstruck?
3: Oh, I'm sure they will. I'm sure they will. Hey, this is probably the last time we get to see them live. I don't think they're going to do another tour after this. I can't imagine. Can't imagine.
1: These guys, let me tell you, when they say AC/DC, they literally were with Edison.
3: Yeah. That's right. Well, there's apparently a couple from New Jersey going tonight to the show. They're 86 and 84. It's the first time they've ever seen AC/DC. That's awesome.
1: Wow.
3: Yeah. I mean, they could just turn the hearing aids off. It doesn't matter. They're good.
19: Yeah, that is the way to go, I guess.
1: That is amazing. Holy cow.
3: Yeah.
1: You guys going to tailgate it?
3: Oh, yeah, always. I always tailgate.
1: Get a little pre-party going.
3: Of course.
1: Remember the consent laws.
3: Listen, I don't want to spend $27.50 for a thimble of beer. I'm good. I'll do my drinking outside and then I'll sober up after that. I'm good.
1: Nothing like that. You can watch Angus. I hope Angus doesn't break a hip.
3: Let's hope not.
1: Let me tell you, can you imagine trying to have a conversation with him? Angus! Hello! Keep those earplugs in. Hey, I'm Kurt Schlichter. This is the Joe Piscopo Show. I'm coming back Monday, unless they sober up and find somebody else. And Monday's going to be incredible. So I will see you then on the other side. Until then, adios.

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1: 72 degrees at 9:59. Al Gattullo with the local news first. Here's what's going on. Six North Jersey men are under arrest in connection with a series of smash-and-grab jewelry store heists. Authorities say the robbers wore gloves, masks, barged into stores in New Jersey and Staten Island during operating hours over the last 15 months using crowbars and sledgehammers to break into display cases. Got away with hundreds of thousands of dollars worth of jewelry. Two of the thieves, Shaquan Jones and Kayron Caldwell of Newark, made a big mistake. They cut their hands in a Patterson robbery last year, left blood behind, enabling cops to identify and find them. Other Patterson crew members arrested in June after allegedly robbing Masola Jewelers in Wayne. Supporters of the historic Monmouth Boat Club have launched a fundraising effort to save the historic boat club after this week's storms seriously damaged the structure. The group, Friends of the Monmouth Boat Club, says most of the 131-year-old boathouse has to be replaced. Floodwaters left much of the boathouse underwater. Flooding has only worsened as sea levels rise. During Hurricane Sandy, floodwaters reached as high as 6 feet inside the clubhouse. Monmouth County, one of the hardest-hit regions of the state. Wall Street opening higher. Following a soft jobs report, stocks jumped. Treasury yields fell after the Labor Department said the economy added just 29,000 jobs in September. At the opening bell, the Dow gained more than 300 points. S&P 500 and NASDAQ also higher to start the session. You now know what's going on. Have a great weekend, everyone. I'm Al Gattullo, AM 970, The Answer.
2: Breaking news this hour from Town Hall. I'm Rich Thomason. The September jobs report came in far below what analysts had been predicting. America's employers created just 29,000 new jobs last month. That's 133,000 fewer than in August. The unemployment rate edged up to 4.2%. President Trump says he regrets having nominated Amy Coney Barrett, Brett Kavanaugh, and Neil Gorsuch to the U.S. Supreme Court. Mr. Trump tells Time magazine, quote, "They vote against me often." A frequently challenged ICE detention policy is on its way to the high court. Justices have agreed to hear the case during their next term, which opens next week. More American firepower in the Mideast.
3: Reports say a Marine Expeditionary Unit and the USS Theodore Roosevelt are headed to the region, which would bring the total number of carriers in the area to three. The news comes as President Trump said it's time for Iran to make a choice, accept a fair deal or cease to exist. Trump told reporters on Thursday that more oil is flowing out of the Strait of Hormuz since even before the start of the war, with the U.S. Navy in full control of the waterway. Trump spoke to reporters before leaving D.C. for Denton, Texas, the first of three states he'll visit over the next 2 days as he sells his economic message and pumps up Republican candidates before the midterms. I'm Tammy Trujillo.
2: Israeli Prime Minister Netanyahu says a co-pilot who allegedly attacked the captain of a Tel Aviv-bound jetliner underwent Islamist radical indoctrination. Despite high prices, President Trump says the economy is faring well.
4: We have the best ever on the subject of individual wealth. Higher for everybody than ever before.
2: The president on the road campaigning for Republican candidates in the upcoming midterm elections. The rally rolls on Wall Street. The Dow is up about 237 points. The NASDAQ ahead 404 points. 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
6: The National Italian American Foundation believes in celebrating and advancing the inspiring achievements and uplifting values of the Italian culture and presence in America. They do so by giving nearly $2 million a year in scholarships to deserving Italian American students, in grants that promote Italian-related projects, and in heritage travel that takes young Italian Americans to Italy to visit the land of their ancestors through their signature ambassador, Peter F. Secchia, Voyage of Discovery, and Leila Fellows those programs. Moreover, the National Italian American Foundation serves as the voice in our nation's capital for the nearly 20 million Americans of Italian heritage by working closely with the Italian American Congressional Delegation and the Embassy of Italy in Washington, D.C. 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That's NIAF.org. Over the last 30 years, Newman Ferrara, a New York City law firm, has evolved into a national practice focused on real estate, commercial, litigation, civil rights, class actions, and other complex litigation, representing many of the city's largest property owners, managing agents, and thousands of tenants. Newman Ferrara handles some of the nation's most significant class actions and civil rights matters. Newman Ferrara at 55 East 59th Street, New York City. Go online to NewmanFerrara.com. That's NewmanFerrara.com. 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
11: From the wild world of D.C. politics to America's culture clash, brace yourself for the reality check you've been waiting for. 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
12: We're going to be a little PG-13 today, but we're borrowing a page from President Trump's rally in Durant, Oklahoma last night. The president was almost thwarted from going to Oklahoma. The weather was bad. Lots of storms popping up this time of year, of course, throughout Texas and Oklahoma and the Carolinas. A lot of rain in Dallas-Fort Worth. We had a big old downpour in Tampa Bay yesterday afternoon. And, well, let me let the president tell the story, because they tried to tell him we're not going to Oklahoma. President Trump had other plans.
13: Well, I want to say a very special hello, Durant, and hello to Oklahoma. This was not an easy trip. We were in Texas, trying to get Ken Paxton elected. We have to do that. We can't have Telefrico. We can't have the other guy. Ken was a great, great attorney general. He's done a great job. We got to get him elected. So I was in Texas, and they said, "Sir, I think we're going to have to cancel Oklahoma. The weather is terrible. You can't take the helicopter, sir. You can't take the plane." I said, "What can I take?" "Well, it's a very long drive, I said, how long? They said, it could be long, sir. I said, how fast does the beast travel? They said, we could go close to 100 miles an hour. I said, get your asses in that car. We're going to Oklahoma. We're going to Oklahoma.
12: Get your asses in that car. We're going to Oklahoma. His critics never understand that bond that he has with millions of Americans for that particular attitude, that instinct to fight, to get in the car. We'll drive. We're going to fight for Oklahoma. We're going to fight for Texas. We're going to fight for Florida. We're going to fight for Arizona. We're going to fight for California. We're not going to give up on New York. We're going to fight. And the tide is turning. There is a vibe shift. Look around at what the Democrats are starting to say. The prominent Democrats, Chuck Schumer, now is whining that we're going to steal the election on November the 3rd. He's looking at he's seeing internal polling. He's seeing that Republicans are going to finish strong and that we've got a shot at taking the victory on November the 3rd. There is a vibe shift. The polls are suggesting it. CNN is suggesting it. And look, the Republicans can present the Democrat message. When I first saw and heard the Zohran Mamdani clip from the Theo Von podcast, I thought it was AI. I thought, you know, I know these Democrat socialists of America are insidious, are poison, are going to destroy this country if we let them. But surely Zohran Mamdani, the mayor of New York, isn't stupid enough to say out loud what we all think socialism really means. To a lot of young people, they don't know what socialism is. I was talking to my buddy Harry yesterday, the watch repair guy, who's a legal immigrant from a communist country. He said, Mike, you got to get people on your show to remind them what socialism and communism results in. And we'll win. Even young people are smart enough to see this. First of all, J.D. Vance laid this out pretty powerfully about what the Democrats' wish list is, voter fraud. They want to destroy the foundations of American constitutional republicanism. They want to abolish our American institutions. We know what they represent. And sometimes, once in a while, they'll say it. Thank you, Zohran Mamdani, for your honesty, for your transparency, for your willingness to confirm what we suspect you people are all about. Here he was, the mayor of New York, proudly proclaiming what socialism means on the Theo Von podcast.
14: I want to talk a little bit about socialism, right?
12: Because
14: it's a buzzword, right? Because socialism, will you define socialism for us? Because people say it a lot and don't know what it is. Yeah. And sometimes those people are me.
15: Well, I'm so happy to be with those people right now. Socialism to me, it means that you will have whatever you need to live a dignified life and that it is the government's job to deliver on that.
12: There it is. There it is. The government, meaning you and me, better pay for everybody's expectation of having a dignified life.
16: What kind of society do you live in?
12: If that's back in the parking lot. I want my own. I want a bodyguard. I want everything. I want it all. I want a mansion. The only way I can be dignified is if I have a cabana on the beach. This is the nutty, un-American approach of the Democrat Socialists of America. And there you go. Mamdani is willing to say, think about that. Let that sink in. Let it sink in what they really expect, that the government is supposed to foot the bill for everyone. Everyone to have a so-called dignified life. Yeah, that's why they want to abolish capitalism. It isn't about what you can achieve. It isn't about what you succeed in. It's about how much the government can fund. And the government, as Mamdani full well knows full well, maybe that's why they've had another rate hike on the bus fares in New York City after his empty promises of free bus rides. The government is us. And when you see them say abolish capitalism, it's as realistic as abolishing law enforcement, namely ICE. The tide is turning. Somebody just wrote a text from Schenectady, New York. Here in upstate New York, there are more Republican yard signs than I've ever seen around here, and almost no Democrat ones. There's an enthusiasm. Trump is motivating Americans. Forget the propaganda narrative that MAGA is bailing on Trump. Forget the mainstream media's efforts to demoralize you by pretending that Trump isn't going to be a crucial part of a potential victory in 32 days. You remember President Trump's message from Durant, Oklahoma, last night.
13: We're going to Oklahoma.
12: Going to Oklahoma. Let's play it one more time. Let's hear the whole thing.
13: Said, get your asses in that car. We're going to Oklahoma. We're going to Oklahoma.
12: Get your asses in the to the ballot box in 32 days. Sorry for being a little PG-13, but that's what's at stake. Get your asses to the ballot box, and you get 10 other asses to go with you. Doesn't sound so clever. That doesn't sound. Get your ass in that car. We're going to Oklahoma. Look, we can do this. We can win. We can make this happen. Welcome in to a Friday episode of the Mike Gallagher Show in the Relief Factor Studios. Going to pray together here in just a few minutes. I want to share a powerful story about Admiral Kimmel, one of the forgotten figures of Pearl Harbor, whose family won't let him be forgotten because he was scapegoated for what happened that fateful day, December 7th. But in the meantime, I want to put your voice front and center. 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

0: There it is. Blake's in Jacksonville, Florida. Hi, Blake. Welcome back.
1: Hey, Mike. It's good to talk to you again. So here's the bottom line about socialism. If you've ever wanted to own a house, if you own a house, they're going to take it away from you. That dream, that's the American dream, that's the essence of socialism. They do not believe in private property. I cannot believe that anybody from any political party would ever vote for that.
0: Well, and not only that, these kids that are espousing this crap, whether it's Mayor Mamdani or Hassan Piker, these are all privileged kids from wealth. That's the funniest part of the con, the great scam. They're all Mamdani's mother is this rich filmmaker. Hassan Piker's making gazillions with all these gullible kids who like him watch him walk around in his Mao Zedong outfit and talk about inshallah. If James Tallarico wins, inshallah. Uh-huh. Inshallah. Look. But they're not struggling. It kind of reminds me of the Billy Graham story over the years. He lived in a modest home. He stayed in a Motel 6 when he traveled. You know, and today, and I'm not going to get into this whole the prosperity gospel debate, but look, we got a lot of pastors and preachers and people with Billy Graham's reach who live in $12 million mansions and drive around in Maseratis. Billy Graham didn't do that. Billy Graham was a humble man. He was a humble preacher. And the Zohran Mamdanis of the world are proof positive that all they do is talk about taking taxpayer money and giving it for free to people who don't want to work. That's what's on the ballot. It's all on the ballot. Good to hear from you again, Blake. Thanks. 800-655-MIKE. It's also good to know that you can be protected from some of the bad actors out there who want to sell your information to a data broker. They've got these people search sites out there now. 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The guy that killed the horrible crime in Minnesota, when that Minnesota lawmaker and her husband were killed, he had a list of where she lived that he found online. 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

0: I have a bill in front of me, privileged to have this opportunity, a bill in front of me that I'm signing quite literally right now. This is a bill that requires large companies that operated before 1965 to search their records for ties to slavery going back to 1849. And then we make it public. These are insurance policies on enslaved people. Human beings used as collateral, quite literally as collateral for loans. Accountability, as Brian said, starts with the truth.
1: Well, what it starts with is that we have $40 trillion in debt. We're obsessed with race already as is. We can't afford anything. And we're obsessed with being victims. And everyone, instead of trying to search for the next great invention, trying to find a way to make their way in America, we are encouraging people to just claim the victim narrative and the victim mindset and to use that to form their whole identity. And it's going horribly. It's going horribly for people, particularly in your state. It's all a pander. It's all horrible. It doesn't solve a single problem that people need solved. We'll be right back.
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7: 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You either achieve the rank or you don't. In addition, you have both outdoor experiences, which is important for mental health and just getting out there, combined with life skills and wilderness training. Our kids learn how to do first aid and CPR, or they could get a scuba diving certification. They learn archery, how to ride a canoe, but then they also could do a merit badge that's based on a particular skill.
4: Stay informed. Reaching Out with Gregory Floyd, Saturday afternoon at 2:30, and again at 9 p.m. on AM 970, The Answer.
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0: Vegas. You don't want to be in the tent with the abolish ICE, abolish police, abolish borders, abolish prisons people. I'm telling you, these old Democrats who are trying to placate this and bring it inside, they're going to be outside the tent pretty soon wondering what in the heck happened. More news after this. It's Scott Jennings on Salem's.
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8: I'm Liz Klayman, and this is the Fox Business Report.
9: Stocks are holding on to gains. Investors are looking at job growth moderating in September, which makes more interest rate increases from the Federal Reserve less likely. Crude oil prices are cooling. President Trump says Europe has agreed to release stocks of diesel fuel, and the process will begin immediately. There were 29,000 new jobs created last month. Estimates were for as many as 100,000. The unemployment rate rose to 4.2%. Though administration officials say state and federal jobs declined while private sector jobs increased. Tesla shares are up 5%. Its deliveries of electric vehicles declined 2% in the recent quarter, but it appears to be holding up better in the U.S. than other EV makers, and the company saw growth in its energy business. That's your Fox Business Report. I'm Jenny Cosilda. Invested in you.
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11: With SRN News, I'm Bob Agnew in Washington. The government's always closely watched monthly jobs report is out, and it missed expectations this time around. The Bureau of Labor Statistics says 29,000 non-farm payroll jobs were created in the month of September. That's less than half of the 84,000 that were expected, and far less than the 162,000 seen in August. Tennessee death row inmate Krista Pike is receiving life-saving medical care after this week's failed attempt to put her to death. The attorneys say that she remains in critical condition after receiving two doses of pentobarbital on Wednesday. Governor Bill Lee is pausing executions for the rest of 2026 while a third-party review examines what went wrong in this case. President Trump, now one of few presidents to visit a tribal nation while in office. The president held a rally on Thursday at the Choctaw Nation Event Center in Oklahoma. This is SRN News.
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0: Don't miss Can You Hear Me Now? 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
0: Pat Brosnan, live from the Batcave, brings together America's foremost voices in law enforcement, intelligence, and national security for hard-hitting, fact-based analysis on crime, homeland security, and domestic counterterrorism. 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
8: You came to me almost a decade ago with a mass in the kidney, and it was really big.
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8: Never had surgery?
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8: Never had chemo?
9: No.
8: How do you feel about that?
9: Pretty good.
8: So what advice do you have for people who have cancer?
9: Come to Dr. Lederman.
7: Call Dr. Lederman, 212-CHOICES, 212-CHOICES.
10: With SRN News, I'm Bob Agnew in Washington. The government's always closely watched monthly jobs reports out, and it missed expectations this time around. The Bureau of Labor Statistics says 29,000 non-farm payroll jobs were created in the month of September. That's less than half of the 84,000 that were expected and far less than the 162,000 seen in August. Tennessee death row inmate Krista Pike is receiving life-saving medical care after this week's failed attempt to put her to death. The attorneys say that she remains in critical condition after receiving 2 doses of pentobarbital on Wednesday. Governor Bill Lee is pausing executions for the rest of 2026 while

0: And welcome to the Friday edition of the Best Stocks Now show with professional money manager Bill Gunderson, president of Gunderson Capital Management. And I'm here with Barry Kite, our chartered financial analyst and certified financial planner. We're all back from Cleveland. He is back at HQ headquarters in Mount Pleasant, South Carolina. Well, we now have a physical presence in downtown Charleston, which is pretty cool, on Calhoun Street. And I can't wait to get my desk set up there and work with you together, Barry, from that South Carolina office. We got a lot going on in the market today. Holy cow, we've got non-farm payrolls coming in cooler than expected. We've got interest rates dropping for the second straight day. You know, I always say nothing goes up forever. And just when it looked like there is no stopping interest rates from rising, they're starting to cool off, level off, and they're starting to come back down to earth. And it's the old, it's the old greed and fear kind of dynamic at work. Eventually those yields get so juicy that you get the buyers coming back in. And when you can get a 10-year yield at, 5.3% or something like that, that's pretty attractive.
1: Yeah, 5.19. Yeah, 5.19.
0: Yeah, so now you've got buying going on, in the bond market, and it's bringing down interest rates. And you've got rising AI stocks today because the multiple on the market is rising. And I think a big factor today is a big aircraft carrier just left San Diego, California, my hometown, headed for where? The Strait of Hormuz. How many troops was it that were being sent? 10,000, 50,000, something like that?
1: Yeah, I think additional 10,000. Yeah.
0: Iran's got to be going, you know what? They mean business here. And that's bringing down oil prices. Oil prices are down 4% today. I think Trump would like to bring down gasoline prices before the midterm election, but he's only got like 4 weeks left to do that. But he is sending in the forces today, and it is bringing down oil prices. Okay, thoughts on Cleveland. For me, Barry, the highlight of the trip was the corned beef sandwich. What was the name of that place? Do you remember the name
1: I think it's Slivin's, or Slimin's. Slimin's, if we get
0: who
1: that wrong.
0: Who told us about that?
1: Cleveland corrected. Yeah, we had a client told us about it. Matt and I met with them yesterday around 10 o'clock, and we thank them for the recommendation. And man, I'm telling you, that thing was fantastic.
0: That was a good corned beef sandwich.
1: I could eat a pile of that stuff. So
0: yeah, and the coleslaw. Now, the 100 people or how many ever we had at the workshop on Wednesday are going, you mean you met with all of us and the highlight of your trip was a frickin' corned beef sandwich? They're not too happy.
1: My guess.
0: What are we?
1: Well, my guess
0: liver?
1: Is. My guess is that room is a lot of folks in that room have probably had that sandwich before. They're probably nodding their head in agreement a bit would be my guess.
0: And if
1: the weather
0: you haven't
1: was great
0: had one, go get one. Okay, jobs. You know, it's an important thing. And today we get bad news, which is good news. That's how it works. Interest rates are coming down and the market is going up on bad news. That's how it works. Non-farm payrolls cool more than expected in September. The September U.S. non-farm payroll report, the economy created 29,000 jobs versus a consensus expectation of 85,000. And let's not forget that we got 133,000 in the prior month. So maybe it kind of all evens out over time. You beat 1 month, you're under 1 month, but if you even it out, it's pretty close to the consensus. The unemployment rate actually went up a tick, 4.2%, which is pretty much considered full employment. 4.1 was the consensus. Why is the market having such a good day on such bad news, Barry?
1: Yeah, well, in terms of we know that the Fed has a dual mandate, one being employment and the unemployment rate, and of course the other side of it being inflation. The inflation has been the certainly the culprit over the last five years or so. Jobs haven't really been much of an issue at all. As you say, always bad news is good news. So in terms of the employment rate cooling, that dampens some of the potential expectations for potential rate hikes down the road. So as interest rates tick down, we've seen that contraction in the PE multiple, and so today we're getting a tiny bit of expansion in the multiple when we look at the look at the green on the screen in the markets. I will say one important note too is they did they revised down the August number, which is pretty strong. It came in originally last month at 162K. It was revised down to that 133. So you even had a cooler number from August than we thought. So it's a those two combinations are what's kind of driving it today.
0: Well, the last time I looked, the probability for a rate hike at the next meeting was 45%. It's dropped considerably. I think it was up in the 80 or 90% area at one time. We'll have to see where it goes after today's weak jobs report. But the market loves it. Dallas Fed's Lori Logan is saying that there's still the Fed needs to do at least two more rate hikes. That's what she said in the speech yesterday. When we go to Dallas, we're going to have to visit her and say, why do we need two more rate hikes? On our way to Heartache Barbecue or Pecan Lodge or wherever else the greatest place is right now. I know Ken over there at Salem. He always lets me know the hot barbecue joint, Barry.
1: Yes,
0: we had corned beef in Cleveland, but in Dallas, it's definitely brisket and, barbecue fare on the menu.
1: And that beef rib, we got to get that beef rib's great. But yeah, we'll take some, shoot us some emails. Certainly some advice from those in the Dallas-Fort Worth area. Fire them over, and we'll do a little sampling while they're there, Bill.
0: Yeah. Yesterday I asked for anybody living in California, what are you paying for gas right now? And unleaded's over $6 a share, $6.50 a share. And most stations are out of diesel. So, therein, I guess, is an argument for the restrictions on diesel exports. But our trading partners aren't happy because we've promised them diesel exports. So you got a fine line to walk there. And diesel, which is up over $7 in California, is also unavailable in California. Crude oil is coming down today. The USS Theodore Roosevelt, I used to see that out my office window. I was on the 19th floor in the premier building in San Diego. It was a 20-story building at Front and Broadway. It's the old AT&T building. I don't know what it is today. I think it might be the Morgan Stanley building now. I was on the same floor as Morgan Stanley in my office. On the south, look towards Mexico. I could see way down into Baja. I could see the east county of San Diego, the south county. But the premier view was Point Loma, the harbor, the naval station, the boats, the sailboats, the fishing boats going out through the harbor. And parked right across from my office were the aircraft carriers. I think we have two or three in San Diego. And we have Ballast Point, which is a major nuclear submarine base And we have the 32nd Street Naval, or the 32nd Street, Naval, not air station, but where a lot of ships are parked. And the Navy SEALs. I used to watch them train all the time there. SEAL Team 6 was trained
1: Top
0: in
1: Gun.
0: San Diego. Yes, we had Top Gun in Miramar. But today we've got the USS George Washington, or the Theodore Roosevelt, joining two other aircraft carriers in the Middle East. And that's helping interest rates, oil prices, and the stock market, believe it or not. We'll be right back.
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0: And welcome back here to the second quarter of today's Best Stocks Now show. Well, I think there are several catalysts, Barry, that have come along here. I think the incident with the pilot, the co-pilot, and that plane, that's a miracle. It literally is a miracle that that plane did not go down and kill everybody on board. But I think there's strong suspicion that Iran was linked to that. There was an attack in the UK yesterday or this morning. They believe that Iran was linked to that. In addition to that, there was a projectile that hit a tanker in the Strait of Hormuz. And I think that that's a reason, a big reason behind the increase of troops in that area. Another aircraft carrier headed to that area. They're not there on a pleasure cruise. I think, you know, all hell could break loose on Iran if this, especially the jetliner, if that's traced to Iran. Now, the problem is
1: particularly right, Bill. Yeah. Particularly after the midterm election. I mean, to me, it's you know, right now Iran's kind of, you know, I don't like to use the word negotiation with them, but in terms of you know, it's in Iran's best interest to stretch it out, right, to pass the midterm election. But you know, after the midterm election, you know, to me, all the cards go back to the U.S. in terms of
0: You know what? I think it's going to hit them before the midterm election.
1: Yeah. Maybe.
0: Now, because I think that changed the whole dynamic, the airplane attack and the attempted attack in the UK. I think that changed the dynamic. Now, the problem is global diesel inventories, diesel. Why is diesel so important? Well, cruise ships, container ships, trucking, railroads, et cetera, rely on diesel fuel, which is up over $7 per gallon right now. Diesel inventories are already tight. A lot of diesel comes from Russia. They're a top exporter of the fuel, and Putin has put the screws on that. He's banned exports through October. And Putin said that Russia will not supply diesel to global energy markets until sanctions against his country are lifted, which I don't think that's going to happen as long as they're hitting Ukraine, you know, and taking Ukrainian territory. In the meantime, the European Union's Energy Task Force is scrambling, and they just decided, I just saw breaking news, that they're going to release diesel stockpiles, and that's driving prices of oil down 4% today, to help ease the supply pressure after the Trump administration was said to have told some European countries, including France and Germany, to draw down emergency diesel inventories or face a potential U.S. diesel export ban. So he wants them to hit to go to their inventories, their emergency supplies first, before we step in to, well, we're not going to step in. If they don't do that, they're going to face a ban on our exports. So they're, Europe's in a tight spot, Barry. They've had bad energy policy for a long, long time. Whether you like it or not, it has hurt their economy big time. And when push comes to shove and things get tight in the oil markets, they feel it the worst.
1: Yeah,
0: have major energy production here and major stockpiles and under the ground drilling going on. Europe doesn't have that luxury.
1: Yeah, and we have a diversified energy base, right? I mean, in terms of, you know, whether it is, you know, whether we do have some nuclear, whether we do have some solar, even some wind, but, you know, obviously, coal,
0: nuclear.
1: Hydroelectric power, natural gas, plenty of natural gas, right? Plenty of oil. And so, you know, for them, and frankly, they put all of their, you know, they put all of their ducks all eggs in one basket when they went with Russian gas. You know, they thought they were going to, you know, reduce their carbon footprint and essentially move that carbon footprint to Russia, and then just, you know, gas, you know, pipe in all the gas that they needed and energy they needed, and you know, frankly, they picked a poor partner in that.
0: Poor partner.
1: Yeah.
0: And, you know, their inflation is now running at a lot hotter rate than ours is because they really have soaring gas and diesel prices. Their inflation rate hit 3.8% in September. So the Eurozone, and I've seen some analysts. I don't like the European markets right now at all, and I'm watching them sell off. And I've seen a lot of analysts calling for a 10% correction in the European markets because of the tight, they've got a tight pinch on the their fuel supplies and prices and inflation right now, and their growth is already sluggish. Venture Global signs a 20-year LNG supply deal with ConocoPhillips, and that points to the fact that we have plenty of natural gas, which can be liquefied. It can be left in gas form.

0: has sold one and it's up and running at a data center in Texas, and that would be the breakthrough, but it hasn't happened yet. NVIDIA in focus as Morgan Stanley reinstates as a top pick. Well, I think as I taught the word, ooh, that's a breakout on NVIDIA today to new all-time highs. Barry, you're closing in on $6 trillion now, $5.6 trillion now. I would say I really focused on about three or four stocks at the presentation I made on Wednesday night, and NVIDIA was definitely one of those three or four stocks. I used it as an example of Can Slim. It has all those characteristics, especially the something new with the chips that morphed from computer graphics cards. NVIDIA hitting a new high. That's another N for NVIDIA. We'll be right back. But I must choose the wrong call. Hit us in a bad
1: place, and I wonder what it's good for. This is Greg Floyd, president of Teamsters Local 237. Join me for Reaching Out. We'll talk about the issues that matter the most to working families, union members, and everyone who cares about the future.
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7: 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But again, it will need some kind of regulation. We don't want to change history. 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That way, we keep America the greatest country in the world as we are used to. 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I'm John Catsimatidis, and that's the Cat's Corner.
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1: With SRN News, I'm Bob Agnew in Washington. The government's always closely watched monthly jobs reports out, and it missed expectations this time around. The Bureau of Labor Statistics says 29,000 non-farm payroll jobs were created in the month of September. That's less than half of the 84,000 that were expected, and far less than the 162,000 seen in August. Tennessee death row inmate Krista Pike is receiving life-saving medical care after this week's failed attempt to put her to death. The attorneys say that she remains in critical condition after receiving two doses of pentobarbital on Wednesday. Governor Bill Lee is pausing executions for the rest of 2026 while a third-party review examines what went wrong in this case. President Trump, now one of few presidents to visit a tribal nation while in office. The president held a rally on Thursday at the Choctaw Nation Event Center in Oklahoma. This is SRN News.
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0: And welcome back here to the second half of today's Best Stocks Now show. You know, Barry, as I taught the workshop on Wednesday night, we had a full house, however many that was. There were no empty seats, that's for sure. There were a few cookies left. I was a little surprised, but I grabbed a couple on the way out for breakfast, you know. But, you know, the CAN-SLIM methodology, which is from the, really, I think, the early 90s, I want to say, and the CAN-SLIM book, How to Make Money in Stocks by William J. O'Neill, is a little bit outdated, even though I still teach that methodology. And I have a hard time with an acronym, because I added a major component to CAN-SLIM that was missing, and that was upside potential or valuation. But I got to thinking about it, Barry. You missed yesterday's show, and I came up with the acronym QUANT with two T's at the end. QUANT. The Q is quarterly earnings, all right, which we just saw Micron report 1,132% earnings greater than the same quarter last year. The U is upside potential. The A is annual earnings growth, which you're seeing phenomenal annual earnings growth. I would use NVIDIA as an example there. How do you think NVIDIA has become a $5.6 trillion company? And let's not forget the U in quant for NVIDIA suggests that NVIDIA could become a $10 trillion company 5 years from now, believe it or not. And that is based on the earnings that are out there. The N is similar to the one in CAN-SLIM, something new. You have something new in NVIDIA, a new high today, a new product about, I don't know, 4 years ago, changed the world. You have ChatGPT with their new product, right, when it came out, N. But in quant, I have two T's. The first T would be the track record of the stock, which CAN-SLIM doesn't really address. It doesn't address only in the fact the L is a leader or a laggard. And for me, a leader has superior performance as a stock. That's how you separate a leader from a laggard. But I would use the T as for track record. Just like a baseball player has a track record, a racehorse has a track record, a CEO has a track record, a stock has a track record. And guess what the last T would be?
1: I know what that one is. That's got to be. Got to be technical.
0: That's right. And a look at the chart or technical analysis. So I think, you know, maybe we write a book, Quant, with two T's, and go through that pretty much sums up our strategy and the criteria that we use to select or narrow down the stock market to what we consider to be the best candidates out there. And of course, that's how we found NVIDIA.
1: Now, did you come up with that on the plane, Bill? Did you come up with that on the plane while you're sitting there?
0: You know, sometimes when I wake up in the morning, yeah. I get a good thought in my head, and bang, it fit perfect. I go, wow. And, you know, the other thing is, which led me to it, Android, which is on Google, the Google phones, the Android phones, and I'm in the Google Play Store with my app, they made me change the name of the app to the Gunderson Quant ratings. And you add another T, and you've got it all covered. So I don't know. I think at the next workshop, we'll try it out. I think it works a lot better than CAN-SLIM. In Dallas, I taught a workshop there maybe 5 years ago when we were on a different station. And that station eventually got bought out. And there was not another station to be on. And now here we are back in Dallas on the biggest station in Dallas. It's time for a new workshop. And I got to believe that we'll have some people come to us that were at that workshop 5 years ago. We have a lot of legacy clients. from our first go round there, because we were on for several years in Dallas before they sold the station. And now we're back on again. So it will be good. I'm looking forward to revisit Dallas. A lot of history there in Dallas, including JFK, right? Some infamous events there in Dallas. Okay.
1: Well, your dad used to have billboard there at Texas Stadium, right? I mean,
0: yes, we had three Marlboro billboards at the. It was actually a single pole in the parking lot of Texas Stadium with three faces, triangular faces on it. I think it was triangular. It was either triangular or there were two faces. It was 30 feet by 90 feet. It was massive. It was a massive billboard. It was for Marlboro, the Marlboro Man. It was hand-painted by my father and myself in San Diego, California, and sent by semi-truck to the Dallas Stadium. We changed that thing out about three times or twice per year. And I want to say we painted one for inside the stadium behind the goalpost. I don't remember, but
1: that's the one
0: Dallas
1: I'm thinking of. That's the one I'm thinking of. I believe in watching games. I don't think it. I don't think it showed up in the old Dallas TV show. It may have actually been. You know, they showed the picture when they're the music was on for the intro to Dallas, and you saw they showed the Texas Stadium on the inside. Might have been in there. I got to go back and look at that shot.
0: I'm sure with AI, JR, you could find a photo of the Marlboro billboard at the Dallas Stadium, Irving, in Irving, Texas. The old one, not the new one. It was in the parking lot. And I'm sure there's one there of some of those Cowboys that we painted. Anyway, okay. Anthropic, if their prospectus wasn't scary enough about wiping out all mankind, they're also going to put in their and by the way, Anthropic has now announced that they're going to go public before the end of the year, which there's only less than three months left. That's going to be a massive IPO, probably this month, maybe this month or early next month.
1: The big investment banks are happy. Yeah.
0: Yes, and the other one, OpenAI, is not going to go public until next year. So Anthropic is going to be the first one to go public. But they're also going to now list the negative attitude of government towards them. They have their first, OpenAI has its first lawsuit. Never mind. Yesterday I talked about the liability that these companies have, are going to have, if things go haywire. But they're likely to go public before Thanksgiving. So by the time we get to Dallas, you'll probably have a new IPO. Morgan Stanley and Goldman Sachs are thought to be the lead agents on the IPO. You know, Barry, during the workshop in Cleveland, I had a gentleman approaching me, and he was dressed. Oh, man, he was sharp. And he was on a cane. And he says, I want to just introduce myself. He opened up the Morgan Stanley office in Cleveland many years ago. Yes. And I talked with him. We had a good chat. And he's an old-timer in the business, a long, long time. Okay, I talk about our winners, and sometimes things happen in the market. I think this is a temporary thing myself. Seagate and Western Digital are major suppliers of memory, disk drives. Not the flash memory, but the hard memory, the disk drives, and cloud memory. And all of a sudden, Toshiba is going to enter into their space. Toshiba is out of Japan. To me, it's an overreaction. Seagate's expected to make $57 per share. And I'm not so sure next year. I'm not so sure that Toshiba is ramped up and ready to roll and be an immediate competitor I'd have to look into that. That's something you could look into there. I'm sure we can ask AI and get the answer right away.
1: Essentially, they're saying that they're going to be ramping up production. So, I mean, like you said, it's not something that affects, this quarter, likely not next quarter, maybe not the next four quarters. But, as you say, stocks follow earnings, and that could make those prices and cut margins down the road. But like you said, it certainly looks like an overreaction, at least for something that's not going to happen immediately.
0: CJ down 13.6%, but it's an $817 stock. And Western Digital is also down 12%. We own both of those stocks. It's down 407. It's down to 407, down 12%. We'll be right back.
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0: Welcome back to the final segment of today's Best Docs Now show. I'm working on the newsletter today. I'll reveal another one of the terrific 35, which may be the fabulous 40. I don't know. We've added a few more this week to the list, but I will be featuring one or two, more than likely one, this week in the newsletter with a nice write-up on it. Seagate, let's go back to that Seagate story for a minute. Seagate currently has about a 40 to 45% market share in storage worldwide. Western Digital is second at about 35 to 40%, and Toshiba is a distant third at 10 to 15%. But more importantly, Seagate, they make the storage that the hyperscalers continue to buy, which are the high capacity nearline drives to store AI training data, logs, and archives. That accounts for the vast majority of ship storage capacity, which Seagate has a commanding position in. The other part of this story is, how long does it take to get this up and running? And, you know, there's another, it's that supply-demand equation. When demand is out of whack and prices go bazookas, companies are going to get in on the act. And you've seen it in the memory with the Chinese company ramping up, Micron building new plants, SanDisk building new plants. But it takes a while. That's not something that just comes back online just like that. And as I read this story on Toshiba, they are going to invest $380 million in the Philippines to expand facilities to create a more stable supply for components needed for AI infrastructure. The expansion in the Asian country would be Toshiba's first major investment in hard disk drives in roughly 5 years.
1: And that last sentence, Bill, tells you everything you need to know in terms of, as we were talking about, you know, Micron and some of those companies were, you know, essentially commodities for a long time. And then, of course, they've, you know, gotten a new renaissance. And if you look, you know, so the fact is they haven't invested in hard disk drives in over 5 years. And, of course,
0: because the demand was not there.
1: Right.
0: Yeah. So now all of a sudden the demand is there. By the time they get the factory built, the demand will have dwindled, you know, but that's just the way it works. So personally, I think you're seeing a massive overreaction in both Seagate and Western Digital today, which have commanding positions, have existing capacity, existing, you know, they're rolling them out now. But, you know, the market is known for knee-jerk reactions, and you're seeing a knee-jerk reaction right now. This story surprises me. Tesla smashes third quarter delivery expectations as European demand recovers. Maybe that has something to do with the rising prices of gas in Europe, but Tesla's having a good day. Not only is it because the NASDAQ is having a good day, interest rates are down, multiples are expanding today, but Tesla had 486,000 deliveries, beating the 462,000, and Tesla's up 5% so far here today. And even Rivian, a stock that I worry about greatly, their survival as a going concern, because they continue to lose money. I don't see them ever being profitable. That's just me. Rivian also delivers 45% more vehicles in Q3 than last year, but Rivian stock is down 2.1%, while on the other hand, Tesla's having a very good day. It's up 5%. Now, we had somebody ask us about this following stock. Okay, Raytheon wins a $24 billion contract for SM-6 missile production. These obviously are missiles that we're using a lot of. They support anti-air, anti-surface, ballistic missiles, etc. But, you know, Raytheon stock has not done well. And we did a little bit of deep dive into Raytheon, which continues to slide. Raytheon's down about almost 20% from its high. Raytheon is getting hit with huge tariff costs this year. So they obviously have a lot of this stuff built overseas, the parts, which are being paying tariffs on. They're paying tariffs to get those parts. So they're in a bad position as far as the tariffs go, and that's hurting their earnings. Raytheon's going to see 9% growth in sales this year, just 9%, single digit. Their earnings are going to see maybe 10 to 15%, somewhere in there. It's really a 10% grower, which doesn't meet our criteria for stocks. Our quant with two T's criteria.
1: Quant.
0: Yeah.
1: Give it a little 2T hit in the back, so we're not so we're not just strictly quant. Maybe it's not a hard T.
0: Well, you got to change something, or we'll get sued for copyright infringement on the word quant. We're going to add another T to it. Maybe it'll be in the dictionary someday. Okay, the last one here, or Wikipedia at least, the last one here is the disaster du jour. The disaster of the year, the disaster of maybe the last 5 years. It's been just an absolute disaster. HOKA came along first, then came On, and now you've got Nike, which is down 48% over the last 12 months. It's lost half of its value. It's now a $52 billion company. Not that long ago, it was a $100 billion company. It's now in negative territory for the decade. For the last 10 years, you've lost about 25% in Nike stock. It's been kicked out of the Dow. You know, I just would say that barrier to entry is an issue there. Just thinking off the top of my head, they're wide open to disruption, innovation, cheaper products. The guy that set the mile record here recently was wearing Brooks shoes. HOKA took a big chunk out of Nike. Then along came On, who just signed Mbappe, wooed him away from Nike. That's one of the ugliest charts in the entire market. Anyways, we have no exposure to Nike. It's down another 5.7% and hitting a new like 10-year low, down to $33 per share. Unbelievable. 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To set up an appointment with us, we just met with a bunch of people in Cleveland. I feel very positive that we can help them out. 855-611-BEST. 855-611-BEST.
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5: Breaking news this hour at Town Hall. I'm Bob Agnew in Washington. Israel's Prime Minister Benjamin Netanyahu says a co-pilot who's accused of trying to take over a Fly Dubai flight to Israel as a terrorist attack this week had undergone Islamist radical indoctrination.
6: Netanyahu said Israeli investigators uncovered the information while examining the Omani national accused of attacking the plane's captain during Wednesday's flight from Dubai. Passengers and crew subdued the suspect before the plane carrying 174 people landed safely in Saudi Arabia. United Arab Emirates is investigating possible terrorist intent, with Israel expected to participate. I'm Mark Mayfield.
5: The U.S. economy created far fewer jobs than expected in September. That points to a surprising soft spot in the labor market. The Bureau of Labor Statistics says 29,000 non-farm payroll jobs were created in September. That's down from the 162,000 seen back in August. President Trump says despite what the press may be reporting, he is invested in the upcoming midterms.
7: He says, oh, I don't know. Trump really, his heart isn't in it. My heart's in it. I would be home right now if my heart. My heart is in it.
5: There has been an increase in illegal immigration attempts at the Texas border with Mexico of late.
8: Luckily, our agents and our Texas law enforcement officers were there, and they were able to push them back.
5: That's Hector Garza with the National Border Patrol Council. Healthcare providers in Colorado urging women not to put off their mammograms as Breast Cancer Awareness Month gets underway.
9: The earlier you catch it, the better prognosis you may have. Patients typically call us to get scheduled, and we try to get them scheduled same day, next day.
5: More U.S. forces are on their way to the Middle East.
10: Reports say a Marine Expeditionary Unit and the USS Theodore Roosevelt are headed to the region, which would bring the total number of carriers in the area to three. The news comes as President Trump said it's time for Iran to make a choice.
5: That is correspondent Tammy Trujillo at the close on Wall Street. The Dow up 250 points. More at townhall.com.
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14: Welcome to Sekulow. It has been quite a busy week here at the ACLJ. We're going to recap a lot of it today. Of course, the two major stories that came out this week, brand new ACLJ case. If you not, you know, followed what's been going on, it was a homeschool graduate, 22-year-old. It's not a kid. Certified EMT, rookie of the year volunteer firefighter in his hometown in Fremont, Nebraska, and was told, you know what? There's a job opening. Why don't you apply to become a full-time paid career fireman? He thought, you know, this is it. This is going to be my time. This is my moment. It's what I've been wanting to do in my life. And they said, oh, one small problem. You have been completely denied. Why? Because of your qualifications. Why? He's a certified EMT. He is currently working on his associate's degree in what? Fire science. He is rookie of the year firefighter. But what was it? It was that homeschool diploma doesn't hold up to the rigorous test, I guess, of what needs to be the qualifications to be a firefighter in Fremont, Nebraska. But you know what? The ACLJ jumped in and said, no, no, no, you can't do this. It was clear he was being targeted specifically because someone just had it out for homeschoolers. You guys made a stink about it. We jumped in. He's going to be joining us. You're going to see a segment we did with him a little bit later in the show today, because I always think you guys should see the client, hear from them, listen to them when you can, because it is so important to have that point of view. And when you see this story, you're not going to believe it. And of course, you've been joining us this week talking about it. They did have a city council meeting where they said, you know what? Maybe we need to right that wrong. Why? Because the ACLJ is breathing down our neck. All our other supporters are giving us calls. All of this is happening all at once. We need to make sure that we take care of this. But you know what it doesn't do? Though the new resolution says a homeschool diploma is fine, that it, of course, originally it didn't, by the way, say it wasn't. They retcon and fix that. Doesn't give this kid a job. Doesn't protect the rights of homeschoolers around the country. So we're going to take it as far as we have to. This is a big lawsuit that we are going to be a part of, and you need to join with us at the ACLJ. And of course, you can do that at aclj.org. Become a champion if you like. That's someone that gives on a monthly basis. I would appreciate that. And of course, updates coming out of that foiled terrorist attack. And again, when you hear that, you may think of just, oh, they stopped it ahead of time. No, no. Mid-terror attack over the skies, headed to Israel, headed to Tel Aviv, hundreds on board. They were able to overtake it. We'll hear from Jeff Balaban from ACLJ Jerusalem. I want to give a full recap of all that's been going on this week. It's been so busy. I want to make sure you didn't miss segments with Jeff, segments with our client. You want to hear from him, from Andrew Coates. Again, this homeschooler graduate. Again, I'm a homeschool graduate and a current homeschool parent. The lawyer for Andrew, the ACLJ attorney, homeschool graduate. So, of course, it's a little important to us. I've been saying it hits home for us. So we are going to take this as far as we can. It is an old school ACLJ style case. We've been supporting the rights of homeschoolers for nearly 40 years. I want you to be a part of that as well. So if I could encourage you to please go to aclj.org. Support if you can. Help us end this week strong. Again, that's at aclj.org. If you ever consider donating, this is a great time to do it. Of course, all of our content is available and all of our legal help is available. without a paywall. That's right. If you're one of our ACLJ attorneys or you're one of our ACLJ clients, you get an ACLJ attorney at zero cost. If you want to watch our show, it's at zero cost. If you want to read our incredible content, share it with your friends. You're not going to get a pop-up saying, you need to sign up. But that is only because people like you support the work on a continual basis. People that become ACLJ champions. People that say, yes, I will dedicate $5 or $500 of my income to the great organization, the great work we do here. The best media minds, the best legal minds, all because of you. We're a little bit different here. We don't just tell you what's happening. We get stuff done. Be a part of these world-changing efforts here at the ACLJ today. I'm going to encourage you to do that again at aclj.org. Again, great content coming up. Don't go anywhere. If you can for a moment, please think about supporting the work at aclj.org. We'll be right back with more on Seculo.
16: I'm Taylor Riggs, and this is the Fox Business Report.
17: The major averages are trying to hold on to solid gains in afternoon trading following a soft jobs report, which is easing expectations for a potential rate hike by the Fed. September payrolls rising just 29,000, which was well below forecast, while the unemployment rate ticked higher to 4.2%. Tech is the best performing S&P 500 sector, while healthcare is lagging. The Magnificent Seven big cap tech stocks are higher, led by Tesla and Nvidia. Shares of the AI chip bellwether are up over 2% and hitting an all-time high. NVIDIA's riding high on continued spending on AI infrastructure. Tesla stock is up 5%. Third quarter EV deliveries declining 2% year over year, but were up slightly from the previous month. Tesla also reported growth in its energy business. Tesla will be reporting its full quarter earnings on October the 21st. That's your Fox Business Report. I'm Hillary Barsky, invested in you.
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14: Welcome back to Seculo. Jeff Balaban is joining us from ACLJ Jerusalem. Of course, we are covering the news. It is the top story right now around the world, as it should be. And as of right now, the passengers are reuniting with their families at Ben Gurion Airport in Tel Aviv. Jeff, of course, we all, you know, we woke up to this. I got up around 5 o'clock this morning. I opened my phone and I see this, you know, thwarted, and they kept referring to it as a 9/11 style terrorist attack. When you hear that initially, you're going to go, okay, we stopped something early on. But no, no, no, that was not the situation. This happened mid-air, where you had a pilot attack another pilot to allegedly, what we've been told right now, hijack this plane filled with Israelis on the way to Tel Aviv. And thankfully, the crew and a lot of the other passengers took things into their own hands, did not let this happen, and now have flown to safety. As we know, we've seen some of the images. We can show some of the images. Some of these are bloody, by the way. I'm just going to give you a fair warning for those who are watching right now. You can see there was all, I mean, there are videos and pictures that are way worse than this, where I've seen blood smattered all over this flight, because not only were they trying to help the pilot who had been stabbed and been attacked by the other pilot, they also, you know, did what they needed to do to protect the flight against the pilot who was, you know, potentially hijacking this flight to do nefarious things. Of course, the press is being a little bit, cautious in what they're calling this, but I think, Jeff, it is clearly, we know the trajectory of where this is going to go.
19: Right. The press, as usual, refraining from saying what's obvious for as long as they can refrain from saying what's obvious. But there are numerous reports that the co-pilot is Omani, and that he was yelling Allahu Akbar, which tends to tip the hand as to what the intentions are of this attack. The concerns were that not only could they have taken these citizens or these Israelis and other passengers on the plane hostage, they could have used it to do a 9/11 style attack by crashing the plane into some site in Israel. There are many things that could have happened that, thank God, were averted. And across Israel, from the upper echelons, politically and militarily, to the people in the street, the reaction is one of gratitude, the belief that this is a genuine miracle, and pride that the Israeli passengers, really were able to overwhelm this, were able to breach the cockpit door and overwhelm the attacker. And thank God the fight was safe. I don't know if you saw images, but, you know, the rudder was broken. Even being able to land the flight was extraordinary. My understanding is there were also maybe some Russian and Ukrainian passengers who were helpful in terms of landing the flight. And so thank God this has, a relatively happy ending. In terrible crisis averted, but it was obviously terrifying for the long minutes that the passengers had to endure this.
20: And it should be a wake-up call. Yeah, there were two pilots who happened to be on board. They said, like, deadheading. You're going to another, probably headed to Tel Aviv to be pilots for another flight. That happens all the time. So they happened to be on board, were able to fly this to safety. Like you said, it is a miracle, but it's a miracle that we also have to take with serious warning. When you see what's happening, this could have very easily gone the other way. Sure, we can all sigh a bit of relief and cheer on these passengers, as we should, being heroes in this situation. Absolutely. But that doesn't mean the threat isn't there. And even in situations where you think, well, I mean, it's hard to protect yourself from certain things. Like, hey, this wasn't someone overwhelming the pilot. This was the pilot, deciding that he was going to take things into his own hands and cause this kind of chaos. And again, thankfully, thank God, there were other people on board who were able to overwhelm him. But this could have very easily gone the other way. We would have had a very different attitude today.
19: Look, this is a very spectacular example of a problem that we see in America across the board also, where people with a particular ideology, I'm not saying all Muslims, I would never say that, but there's an Islamist violent jihadi ideology that is not unpopular, and they become doctors and nurses and threaten to use their position to kill people they disagree with or hurt people they consider infidels. We have pilots, in other words, there's a genuine problem of a strain of Islamism that is a proximate threat to a lot of us. This is a particular spectacular example, but we at the ACLJ have dealt with this in terms of licensing, again, of medical professionals here in America who threaten to use their licenses to commit harm to patients who they disagree with.
20: Yeah, I mean, I thought this morning when we were discussing who would be on, obviously who wanted you on, and I have a lot of friends that are currently in Israel or just made themselves back, or they're in between travel dates, and because of the seriousness of this, I was like, no, I don't even know if I'm comfortable exposing that they're there, even though I don't know if they're talking about it, because it's just weird what enters your mind right now. But you had Prime Minister Netanyahu said, the pilot tried to crash this plane. This clearly was a terrorist activity. And then, of course, you have the American journalists who are, as you said, slow to report this. Fox has been fine. Fox has been very clear on it. But of course, you have the New York Times. I think we have some of their headlines that just say, the breaking news, a plane flying from Israel was diverted after an altercation between the pilot and co-pilot. Sounds like they were having, a marital argument. So we had to land the plane because, they couldn't decide on something, And then you have the BBC putting Israel bound flight diverted after fight between pilots. Again, fight between pilots, sure. Did that happen? Of course it happened. They didn't put on there that they were brutally stabbed him and were essentially had done everything but killed him. And thankfully, as of right now, in critical condition, but hopefully will survive.
19: The media plays this role in trying to create a narrative, but I think most people see through it at this point.
20: Yeah, I think.
19: But
20: so.
19: Yeah, they're doing what they see as their job, which is spinning a narrative, and it's hopelessly not related to actual reality. And these things should matter to all of us, because anybody who gets on public transportation needs to worry about these things and think about it. And we'd like to know that our media is telling the truth. My favorite was the BBC actually repeatedly referring to Ben Gurion Airport, which is named for the first Prime Minister of Israel. They called it Ben Gvir Airport, which is a current Israeli politician who the left likes to demonize in every way possible and turn into a caricature of evil, and they called it Ben Gvir Airport. It was actually, he couldn't make that kind of garbage up.
20: No, I mean, one of our team members just sent me a text. He goes, it was a fiery but mostly peaceful hijacking is what was going on. I mean, that's true, because that's what we've seen the media play out here, is this narrative. Again, they can't say anything when it comes to Israel without giving some sort of at least caveat to it not being somehow terrorist related. And I know, I don't want to give any credence to it, but I know by the end of the day I'm sure it's happening already, where the media and where social media will be spinning this. But I think for this moment, we at least need to be, again, relieved. We need to be, thanking all these people who were involved, because all of the reports, everyone who was on board, a lot of them have made statements already saying, clearly this was an attempted terrorist attack. I don't care what the media is going to spin it and how they may say things, or maybe someone on your social media page. Those are the people that lived it and were in the air. They experienced it firsthand, this plane, like I say, nosediving 10,000 to 15,000 feet in a few seconds, and the chaos that was ensuing around them.
19: Yeah. Look, the Israelis are rightfully grateful to God and also proud that their citizens able to take control of the plane, especially because, you know, again, the same people we read about, you know, the incredible operation with the pagers or some incredible, you know, the Israel's ability to take over the airspace over Iran, et cetera, et cetera. This is a civilian army. It's an army, but it's drawn from its civilian because of it's a national draft. And these are regular, everyday people conducting business or coming back from vacation, doing truly heroic things as if they're special forces. Because who knows? Maybe some of them were at some point special forces.
20: Very good chance. I mean, right now we are actually seeing live. Again, I wish I cut to. I can't cut to it. But live, the celebrations happening in Ben Gurion Airport right now as you have people arriving with balloons and Israeli flags. A hero's welcome for these passengers who are just making their way. I mean, what a day they have had. And I think this is a day we need to make sure we don't forget because it's a happy ending. And I think that's easy. That's right. It's easy to move on very quickly. So, Jeff, I'll give you the last minute here just to wrap up. What do people need to take away from this? And, of course, that is part of the reason the ACLJ team is there as well, to make sure that these things don't get forgotten and that we elevate what needs to be elevated.
19: Look, everything changed after October 7th, a couple of years, you know, 2023, and we're now in the middle of the holiday of Tabernacles Sukkot, which culminates in the final day of Simchat Torah, rejoicing in the Torah, which was the day of the attack. And so it's very much in people's minds right now. Israel, with all of its power and strength, is still a very deeply traumatized country by that. To see this, thank God, as a miraculous, thank God, successful, happy ending, it's a moment of blessing and something we all need to appreciate.
20: Yeah, it feels like a modern story from a Jewish holiday, you know, where this happened. I mean, it really genuinely does. So in many ways, it feels very appropriate. Jeff, thanks for joining us. And again, I didn't even think about the fact we're only, what, a week away from the anniversary of October 7th. I mean, we're 3 years will be marked in 1 week. So, of course, that is on everyone's mind that's there. But, Jeff, thank you so much for being a part and popping on today. I know it wasn't in the plans, but I always appreciate it. That being said, I know a lot of you who are watching right now, one, I'd love for you to call in with your thoughts on this at 1-800-684-3110. But you also know about that case, the homeschooler in Nebraska, wanted to be a firefighter, was told his high school diploma was not good enough. Well, we got an update. In the next segment, we're going to be joined by one of our ACLJ attorneys, Nathan, from Washington, D.C., and we're going to really go into some details with him. You're going to see why it's important for us and why it hits, like I said, close to home for us in these situations. Because as a homeschooler, I know Will's a homeschooler or was a homeschooler. I got homeschooled children. This is something that's very important to all of us. We got an update. And then later on, we'll even have an update from that council meeting that happened last night. Some good news, which is exciting. However, it doesn't stop the work of the ACLJ because the kid, he's 22 years old, doesn't have a job. And we want to make sure the wrongs are all fixed for him and every homeschooler out there. We'll be right back with more on Seculo. Don't go anywhere. Phone lines are open for you at 1-800-684-3110.
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0: Look, this segment will be the end of our first half hour. 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Again, phone lines are open for you at 1-800-684-3110. Before we move on a bit from what happened in Israel, again, of course, that flight, we're going to talk, though, a little bit about the mayor of New York here in just a moment. I do want you to hear a bit more from Prime Minister Netanyahu, because there was a bit more when it talked about the nature of what was happening inside that cockpit, to give you a bit more of the surrounding of what was happening, because we've seen video clips, but you know, a lot of it is in Hebrew, obviously. A lot of it is a little bit harder to understand what's happening. You also had a group of people trying to keep children calm. So it's a different scenario. You see a lot of blood, but sometimes, you know, maybe it doesn't fully compute what was going on inside that cockpit. But, Prime Minister Netanyahu was on Fox this morning. A lot of what he's done before this was in Hebrew as well. So it was, you know, we'd have to be playing translated and all of that, but he was able to, in English, talk about this. Let's play Bite 5, talking about what was going on inside the cockpit in terms of the way the passengers and the crew then reacted to that pilot who had decided to take his own life, and not his own life, took all the lives on that plane into his own hands. Bite 5.
1: They subdued him, by the way, just to understand this. They had to tie his hands, so they used the cord of the earphones in the cockpit. I mean, talk about improvisation. Then they finally got these plastic, whatever you call it, you know, cuffs that they have.
2: Ties.
1: But then he's lying there now. He's this attacker, and he calls out to the air crew, kill me. All right. So it's clear he was suicidal. That's not a question. It was clear he was going to down that plane. Oh, it's not clear, but it looks very likely that he was going to down the plane.
0: Yeah, I mean, there's a lot of details that come in from that. But of course, the New York Times reported as a little scuffle. They'll report it as a little fight that broke out, you know, between the two pilots. No big deal. Yeah, you know, something that you deal with at schoolyard. We handled it. It's all good. Don't need to worry about it. Just a little altercation. Just an altercation, which included the slitting of a throat of a pilot who thankfully survived. I mean, the whole thing is an absolute miracle. Now we take the global fight against anti-Semitism to a much bigger scale beyond a singular flight. This one is pretty fascinating. This is coming out, of course, from New York City. The mayor of New York, who, as we know, has been not quite the good friend to Israel, for sure, but also to the Jewish people. Now, New York City, the biggest city outside of Israel with a Jewish population, it's getting closer, as you see a lot of moving to Miami and other places. And again, I love New York City. I lived there. I am there probably the most, other than being here locally in Orlando, Florida, I'm probably in New York City the most of anywhere I am throughout the year. I love it there. It's the greatest city, one of the greatest cities in the world. And I think it needs to be thriving. The Jewish community is one of the reasons I love being there. And if this was coming from any other mayor, I would be applauding the words that were coming out of his mouth. Now, the tone and just the double speak that you know is happening, I would love to sit down and talk with the mayor. If he'd love to come on this show, I would be happy to discuss it. And I mean that genuinely, because I want, much like President Trump, I want to see a thriving New York City. I want to see a protected Jewish community in New York City. But I'm sorry, forgive me if these words feel a little too late, and as if he is just realizing that this is happening, that there is a rise in anti-Semitism, and he's deciding to, now we're going to do something about it. You know, I've been in here a little while, almost a year. Now it's time for me to realize, oh, feels like that anti-Semitism thing, maybe it's a real deal. But again, we got to look at the heart of the matter. But let's hear from the mayor of New York City from just a few days ago as they announced, again, their new campaign to combat anti-Semitism, Bite 2.
3: Over the last year, I've met with Jewish New Yorkers across the five boroughs. I've met with them in their dining rooms, sat with them on the subway, and spoke to them in their shuls. Time and again, I've heard the same thing. Anti-Semitism is real, and it is growing. Here in New York City, while our Jewish neighbors make up only 12% of the population, NYPD statistics show that anti-Semitic hate crimes account for more than half of all confirmed hate crimes. This is not only unacceptable, it's something we all have an obligation to change. And City Hall will lead the way. That is why today, I'm proud to announce the nation's first ever municipal strategy to combat anti-Semitism. A roadmap for how our administration will confront the scourge of anti-Semitism now and in the future.
0: Oh, so very emotional. You know, they only make up 12%. 12%, big number, by the way. 12% of your population in New York City. And it's half of the hate crimes. Wow, we're so shocked. None of us are shocked, Mayor. We've all lived through it. People have died. People have been attacked on the streets. Some of them in front of your own mansion. I'm not surprised. And again, if these were the words coming out of any other mayor of any other city or any other government official, I would probably be praising it. And look, I'm not saying he's not a compelling speaker and he doesn't feel like he's got the heart for it. But the actions speak louder than words. So the actions that were actually suggested by the mayor, I don't know what they'll actually get done other than funding some museums. Doing things like that. What's he actually going to be doing on the streets? That's really what I want to know. That's why I want to talk to the mayor. If he'd love to hop on, I'd be happy to have him on. But let's hear Bite 4, a little bit more information from the mayor.
3: But our responsibility goes beyond protection. Jewish New Yorkers should feel cherished and celebrated in the most Jewish city in America. That's why we are investing millions in Jewish cultural centers and nonprofits, including $2 million for the Queens Holocaust Memorial Garden and $2.5 million towards Brooklyn Center for New Jewish Culture. While these efforts are aimed at protecting our Jewish neighbors, they will benefit all New Yorkers. Our safety is bound up together. The Mishnah teaches us that anyone who sustains one soul, it is as though they have sustained an entire world. For generations, Jewish New Yorkers have sustained our city. Leonard Bernstein filled cavernous theaters with awe. Clara Lemlich won rights that protect workers to this day. Kleinfeld Bridal dressed us for our most special days. And Katz's has fed us for more than a century. Today, we hold a responsibility to sustain and protect our Jewish neighbors. A responsibility that belongs to each of us. That is the work we are undertaking at City Hall. And I am asking every New Yorker to join us.
0: Of course, not

0: 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The full destruction of Israel. 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It says, abolish the apartheid state of Israel on the social media places of currently where the mayor's wife is the artist in residence. We got a whole nother half hour coming up. This has got to spark some thoughts. 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
0: Welcome to Seculo. It has been quite a busy week here at the ACLJ. We're going to recap a lot of it today. Of course, the two major stories that came out this week, brand new ACLJ case. If you not, you know, followed what's been going on, it was a homeschool graduate, 22-year-old. It's not a kid. Certified EMT, rookie of the year volunteer firefighter in his hometown in Fremont, Nebraska, and was told, you know what? There's a job opening. Why don't you apply to become a full-time paid career fireman? And he thought, you know, this is it. This is going to be my time. This is my moment. It's what I've been wanting to do in my life. And they said, oh, one small problem. You have been completely denied. Why? Because of your qualifications. Why? He's a certified EMT. He is currently working on his associate's degree in what? Fire science. He is rookie of the year firefighter. But what was it? It was that homeschool diploma doesn't hold up to the rigorous test, I guess, of what needs to be the qualifications to be a firefighter in Fremont, Nebraska. But you know what? The ACLJ jumped in and said, no, no, no, you can't do this. It was clear he was being targeted specifically because someone just had it out for homeschoolers. You guys made a stink about it. We jumped in. He's going to be joining us. You're going to see a segment we did with him a little bit later in the show today, because I always think you guys should see the client, hear from them, listen to them when you can, because it is so important to have that point of view. And when you see this story, you're not going to believe it. And of course, you've been joining us this week talking about it. They did have a city council meeting where they said, you know what? Maybe we need to right that wrong. Why? Because the ACLJ is breathing down our neck. All our other supporters are giving us calls. All of this is happening all at once. We need to make sure that we take care of this. But you know what it doesn't do? Though the new resolution says a homeschool diploma is fine, that it, of course, originally it didn't, by the way, say it wasn't. They retcon and fix that. Doesn't give this kid a job. Doesn't protect the rights of homeschoolers around the country. So we're going to take it as far as we have to. This is a big lawsuit that we are going to be a part of, and you need to join with us at the ACLJ. And of course, you can do that at aclj.org. Become a champion if you like. That's someone that gives on a monthly basis. I would appreciate that. And of course, updates coming out of that

0: failed terrorist attack. And again, when you hear that, you may think of just, oh, they stopped it ahead of time. No, no. Mid-terror attack over the skies, headed to Israel, headed to Tel Aviv. Hundreds on board. They were able to overtake it. We'll hear from Jeff Balaban from ACLJ Jerusalem. I want to give a full recap of all that's been going on this week. It's been so busy. I want to make sure you didn't miss segments with Jeff, segments with our client. You want to hear from him, from Andrew Coates. Again, this homeschooler graduate. Again, I'm a homeschool graduate and a current homeschool parent. The lawyer for Andrew, the ACLJ attorney, homeschool graduate. So, of course, it's a little important to us. I've been saying it hits home for us. So we are going to take this as far as we can. It is an old school ACLJ style case. We've been supporting the rights of homeschoolers for nearly 40 years. I want you to be a part of that as well. So if I could encourage you to please go to ACLJ.org. 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Help us end this week strong. Again, that's at ACLJ.org. If you ever consider donating, this is a great time to do it. Of course, all of our content is available and all of our legal help is available without a paywall. That's right. If you're one of our ACLJ attorneys or you're one of our ACLJ clients, you get an ACLJ attorney at zero cost. If you want to watch our show, it's at zero cost. If you want to read our incredible content, share it with your friends. You're not going to get a pop-up saying, you need to sign up. But that is only because people like you support the work on a continual basis. People that become ACLJ champions. People that say, yes, I will dedicate $5 or $500 of my income to the great organization, the great work we do here. The best media minds, the best legal minds, all because of you. We're a little bit different here. We don't just tell you what's happening. We get stuff done. Be a part of these world-changing efforts here at the ACLJ today. I'm going to encourage you to do that again at ACLJ.org. Again, great content coming up. Don't go anywhere. If you can for a moment, please think about supporting the work at ACLJ.org. We'll be right back with more on Seculo.
1: 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Sure.
0: Welcome back to Seculo. This story we have been teasing for the last few days, it is something that came directly, by the way, from one of you who tagged me in a social media post and said, Logan, the ACLJ needs to get involved in this. And I saw the story and I said, absolutely, you're right. I got with our legal team and said, let's figure out how we can help if possible at all. And we are joined by our new client, Andrew Coates. Andrew has a wild story. And for anyone who cares about the rights of homeschoolers, and by the way, I'm a homeschooler. Will was a homeschooler. My children are homeschoolers. So it hits pretty close to home when you have these situations where there are people who have spent their lives dedicated, obviously, to service and so many different things, and then they are specifically targeted because they were homeschooled or they are homeschooling in general. And that brings us to Andrew. Andrew, welcome to the show. We have such an interesting story for you to break down because your story, it doesn't have to do with being a current homeschooler, it has to do with what happened after when you decided I would like a career that everyone thinks is one of the most noble professions.
2: Yeah. Thank you for having me.
0: Absolutely. So let's break that down. How did this story start? Because you've been working successfully, you've been working professionally as an EMT, qualified, trained, and then you've also been, you've been volunteering at the fire department. Yeah. How did this happen?
2: Yeah, so I actually volunteer on a town close to me for about 2 years now. And then I saw the opportunity for Fremont that opened up, and I decided I just wanted to take my shot at it.
0: Yeah, and so. And things devolved fairly quickly. Will, you want to?
3: That's right. So in this story, you apply for the job and then get turned down for a very specific reason. What? Tell our audience what that was and how you found out that you were not going to be hired as a full-time firefighter in the city of Fremont.
2: Yeah, so I went to go apply, sent in all my stuff. I got a phone call after the deadline the next day from the HR director, and she said my application was being withdrawn because my high school diploma was unaccredited. And I actually just couldn't believe that for a minute because I graduated under a lawful Nebraska school. So when she told me that, I was actually kind of shook that that was the reason I was being excluded from the process.
3: And we also will be talking with our attorney to kind of break down some of the legal side of it as well and what we're doing as we are representing Andrew here. But one of the other things here is that it wasn't just the fact that, they had something on the books that said homeschoolers cannot apply. They actually changed things after the fact to make sure that the regulations backed up what the HR individual said. So this wasn't something you could have in advance gone and find out. This specifically was discriminatory against you because you were homeschooled.
2: Yeah. I mean, I can't speak to what the intent of the person's heart may have been that day, but it definitely seems like there was an attempt to keep homeschoolers out, especially after changing the job requirements after the closing date of the job.
0: And again, you're someone who is very well qualified for this position beyond this one very nuanced and I would say ridiculous, as Will said, discriminatory rule set. Because, look, we need people like you who are willing to risk their lives in these positions. And I think anyone who has dealt with local fire departments, police forces, anything like that, EMTs like you, you want people like you who know what they're doing, who are qualifying the situation, can do the physical requirements that are needed. So the fact that we are disqualifying people because of something like this, like you said, you can't speak to the heart, but it feels like a deeper reason. And look, homeschooling is very important to us. And what it sounds like is that respecting and being able to protect homeschoolers, even beyond yourself, seems important to you.
2: Yeah, it does. I was obviously homeschooled, and I know what that's like, and I had a great time being homeschooled, and I just feel like we need to stand up right now, especially if homeschoolers aren't even allowed to work for the city right now. So it's kind of crazy to me, honestly.
3: I know, Andrew, this isn't something that you obviously were looking to get involved in. You were just wanting to be a firefighter, something that you had been doing. You'd been doing as a volunteer basis. And by the way, also, you were awarded, Rookie Firefighter of the Year. You have received praise for your job and the job that you do on a volunteer basis. But now that you're in this, you see, I know homeschoolers, our faith are normally very important to us. There are reasons that we homeschool outside of just we know that we can get a good education that way as well. But now, what does this feel like? Does it feel like something that as you take this story to a wider audience, that there is something here that needs to be pointed out to, one, ensure that people in Nebraska, where you are not discriminated against for the way that they and their parents chose to educate them, as well as maybe even nationally, where this might be happening other places, that we need to point out and ensure that laws are applied equally, that people aren't discriminated just because of a legal education that you received and that is recognized by your state.
2: Yeah, no, I agree. It's just, I think this is a fight worth fighting. And if it's recognized by the state, I don't see what the issue would be. So I you were definitely right.
0: Andrew, I wanted to jump into sort of the heart of the story here as well, which is you've decided that you wanted this to be your career path. Why is that? Why is being, whether it's an EMT or a firefighter, why was that the journey you have been on, and why is that important to you?
2: Yeah. So actually, I I started in law enforcement, kind of following my dad's footsteps. And he was like, don't do law enforcement. He's like, go try firefighting. And then we actually had, I had a friend at the time that worked for our family business who actually was a Fremont firefighter and still is. And he was like, hey, you should try firefighting. He talked to me about the fire service and like really just good things about it. So he just kind of encouraged me, to go try fire school. So I did. I went to go fire one, took hazmat ops. Really, really just enjoyed the hands-on training experience and just really, I fell in love with the job at that point. So we've just been chasing the job for about 2 years now, and we've loved every step of the way. So
3: I also think it's important to point out, one, we've mentioned that you've been obviously volunteering in that way. You've been doing other, that you're a licensed EMT in the state, but that this isn't as though you graduated yesterday and no. went and applied. You're 22 years old now. You have been out of high school for some period of time. I think even that to point people to that you have life experience. This isn't just, that they found a way because they were looking for someone with more experience. That's when our legal team looks at this, the deeper we dive into, we see this is what appears. And that's why a litigation hold letter has been sent to the city to be prepared for action, because it is on its face. It appears discriminatory. It seems like it violates the free exercise clause. All of these things that this isn't, they just found a way to look for someone with more experience.
2: Yeah. I mean, I would definitely say I met the minimum requirements of the job. I definitely have some experience in the field that I was looking forward to bringing with me to Fremont Fire. And then, I almost meet kind of the preferred requirements, which is an associate's degree in fire science, which I graduate hopefully in the spring. So I'll have that too.
0: That's absolutely wild, Andrew, that they are disqualifying you for your high school diploma, saying that it was not accredited when you have an associate's or about to have an associate's specifically in. I didn't even know these were requirements that were necessary. Look, for our audience, and Andrew, I appreciate you popping on and spending time with us today. I know that it's important to you. It's obviously important to us, and we're going to fight as hard as we can. Like Will said, there are things that they may try to do to say, well, okay, we're making up for it. That doesn't necessarily get you the job. That doesn't necessarily move things along properly for you, because you were one of the people here who was certainly discriminated on, but we need to also protect homeschoolers in general. And I think what I'm saying this right now to our audience is this is, you know, old school ACLJ work. This is the work that we have been doing for 40 years nearly here at the ACLJ. It is time to keep standing up for homeschoolers. Again, it's hitting a little closer to home right now. All of us who were homeschooled now have school-age children. My children are homeschooled. Okay, so I understand this firsthand. I don't want them to come out of college or come out of high school and feel like they can't do incredible jobs like what Andrew's trying to do. Just as, I'm honestly, being someone who is paid to do a service that very few are willing to sacrifice themselves for. So at this moment, I really want to encourage you to all, one, pray and pray for Andrew. Pray for the team here at the ACLJ. It is not going to, it sounds like sometimes it can be a ridiculous thing when you hear the facts of this case, the facts of this situation, but the truth is, there are forces at play that certainly don't want this to happen. So I encourage you all to please stand up and support right now. We're going to have a lot of ways you can do that directly with our teams at ACLJ.org. But also, again, keep Andrew and his family in your prayers. And really, we're going to fight back hard. This is something that, again, I have to thank one of our ACLJ supporters for bringing this to my attention, so then we could take it from here and do some amazing work. Be a part of that team today also at ACLJ.org. We'll be right back with more on Seculo.
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0: We made it. Last segment of the day. Of course, we are talking about a few different topics. The two main ones, this flight out of or headed towards Israel that was attempted to be overtaken and hijacked by one of its own pilots to become a weapon and to kill hundreds at a minimum on its way to Tel Aviv. Thankfully, heroes on board. But I want you to see a little bit of this. I want you to see some of the chaos that happened. People request questions about the cockpit, how the cockpit door got open. Reports are right now that during the scuffle, the other pilot was able to knock the door open, which then showed, or one of the pilots, even just in accident, was able to knock the cockpit door open, exposing the chaos that happened, which had people jump into action. Let's see some of the footage. You'll hear some of this. Again, it doesn't look as chaotic as it probably was when you see it, but there is some of this happening in real time, as you can see. Let's see. Yeah. As the citizens, look, definitely not military here, people in normal clothes jumping up to take care of things. You can hear the chaos, the children crying. I mean, honestly, it's not that much of a different sound than what you may hear on a normal air flight, but they took over, jumped into action, and you hear parents trying to calm down their children, tell them it's okay. As we know, I mean, some of the reports are spinning out of control, that the flight was spinning out of control, dropped 14,000 feet. And then, of course, now we're able to jump forward just a few hours later, and all of them have returned safely. The Israeli defense minister has called it an attempted jihadist terrorist attack. And you see the pictures right now, the video coming in. This is just moments ago at Ben Gurion Airport, of course, in Tel Aviv. As you see, people being reunited with their families, a big sigh of relief, balloons, Israeli flags are waved, people praising God for this moment. Again, we need to both focus on the two things that can be true at the same time. One, it is an absolute miracle, and we need to be praising the heroic actions of this. But we also need to also not forget that this is an attempted terrorist attack, jihadist terrorist attack, a week before the October 7th anniversary, in the middle of a Jewish holiday. It's a point where we just got off of the 25th anniversary of September 11th. Possibly this could have been one of the biggest airline-related attacks since the September 11th attack. So again, when there's moments you feel like the guard needs to come down, clearly it doesn't, specifically when you're flying in these countries. I have a lot of friends in Israel. I have a lot of friends traveling there right now. All of us are anxious also to get back. And these kind of things will, of course, cause you pause. But let's not forget and not support our friends that are doing this. But let's also celebrate. Even if it was an attempted attack, you had a group of people willing to be heroes, step up in a moment of terror, in a moment of chaos, and do what needed to be done. So thank you for those people who did this, to where we would have a very different tone and a very different facial expression if we were dealing with today a September 11th style terrorist attack in Israel. Imagine how different this show would have been. But I'm very thankful that that is not the case. I do want to take some phone calls about this and some other topics as well. Let's go first to Eric in Pennsylvania, who's been on hold for a very long time. Eric, I appreciate it.
6: Thank you. I want to thank you guys, for you've done an excellent job at exposing this. I heard about this early in the morning today.
0: Yep.
6: On YouTube Premium, and basically it was depicted as a fight among two powers. They did mention the quick descent of the plane, but there was no hint at all of any terrorism. But then I checked my email, and just the news reported it at 12:05 p.m. Western Journal reported at 10:24 p.m. And of course, our friends at MS Now said it was the flight was diverted to Dubai. We know what New York Times was going to say.
0: Yeah.
6: It seems like this may slip under the radar, and that the story that was just a fist fight over something not revolved with terrorism is going to take over, because there's a lot of stuff going on today, and I bet the lamestream media doesn't even cover this at all. Thank you guys for doing a good job.
0: Eric,
6: I appreciate it.
0: You're 100% right. I think if you had gotten a different version of this news story, and again, we live in silos, unfortunately, to where that can happen. I was sending it to many friends who were just like, oh yeah, I didn't even realize it was supposed to be terrorism. That is why you have the Israeli defense minister right now saying it was an attempted jihadist terrorist attack. It's why you have Benjamin Netanyahu coming out and being very clearly upfront. Hey guys, it was an attempted terrorist attack, because you're right. The news will move on very quickly because it was thwarted. And you may hear a thwarted attack and go, oh, that meant, on the ground, they were able to stop it, much like the one in the UK where there was intelligence. Plus you had a local citizen who called in a report of a truck, a thwarted attack or something that may have happened. But no, this was mid-attack, mid-flight. These people stood up and got it done. And we have to give them all the props. We also can't forget that this really did happen. And as you said, the headlines will be misleading until they are completely unable to avoid the truth. And we will keep that in the front of people's minds. But again, it's a quick news cycle. You know people will move on. Let's go ahead and take another call. Let's go to Ann in PA. Go ahead.
7: Hey, guys. Thank you so much for taking my phone call. Really quick, before I make a very quick Israeli comment, I want to make a comment about how you guys helped me. I homeschooled my kids for a couple of years. You guys were there for me because the school system tried to stop me.
0: Sure.
7: And I needed to homeschool my kids for a couple of years, and the ACLJ was there for me. Now, I want to say real quick, I wonder how the woke right is spinning this about this Israeli takeover, attempted takeover by this terrorist. Well, you know what? Forget about them, but here's the thing. Okay, this just proves that Israel is not an apartheid state, because they actually hired a Muslim pilot, right? But now I wonder, really quickly, if the woke right is going to spin this to say, just like they did after October 7th, 3 years ago, when they said that, when they blamed Netanyahu for lack of security, okay? Are they going to say, blame Netanyahu again for lack of security?
0: Yeah.
7: I am so sick of it. And you know what? What it comes down to, this is a spiritual element here. It's a spiritual component. People better watch out. And Romans, do not curse the Israelis, because you will be cursed.
0: Yeah.
7: And here's the thing. Jewish people are sick and tired of always being blamed for Israel this, Israel that. You know, they're blamed for everything. Yet they're the chosen people, and I'm a Christian. I'm a Christian, guys, and I love you guys. Thank you for all you do.
0: I always appreciate your support, and thank you. Look, I think to clear up a couple things in that, and this shows your relationship, actually. Again, when you say the apartheid state, all those different things, this was coming out of Dubai. This flight was coming out of Dubai, Air Dubai, or Fly Dubai. This was not an Israeli flight that was happening here, but they were on the way to Israel. Why? Because it's one of the top tourist destinations for Israelis, and vice versa. Because again, if you've never experienced it, you don't understand the visuals there. You understand that people travel to these other places, that they travel to Israel for vacation, and vice versa. The Israelis go to Dubai for vacation. They'll go celebrate Jewish holidays in those areas. You have no idea what you're talking about. I do think we are probably running too close on time, because both of these were really had to do with the homeschool situation. I want to take those tomorrow. So please, you're only on hold for about 10 minutes, so I appreciate it. Elaine and Tim, we will get to you. Call me back tomorrow. We'll do my best to get you guys on the air earlier, as we know that that is a top topic right now. And either one of these, if you want to support the work, I'm going to encourage you right now. This is the most important time, really, as we start heading into the end of the year. Can you believe it? Someone just put, hey, 11 Saturdays until Christmas. Deal with that, folks. All right? But that means the end of the year is coming quick, and with that, I need your help. I need your support right now. During some of these months, I don't usually ask big asks for donations. But you know what? When you see what's going on around the world, this is it. We are living in very, very strange times. And I am so thrilled that the ACLJ team is here. Whether it's for a homeschooler in Nebraska, or whether it's having ACLJ Jerusalem when moments like this occur. or when the UN General Assembly is here, the ACLJ's got a seat at the table. 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
10: This is Seth Leibson for Townhall.com. 1 week after Israeli Prime Minister Bibi Netanyahu reminded the United Nations of the Entebbe terrorist attack, an international pro-Palestinian plane hijacking where four Israeli hostages and Netanyahu's brother were killed, another hijacking of a civilian airliner destined for Israel was attempted. Media has downplayed it, but it took courage and honor for the civilian passengers to subdue the terrorist and rescue the plane, their families, and fellow passengers. Had the terrorists been successful, no doubt there would have been celebrations throughout the Islamist world, from Gaza to the West Bank and in New York, just as there were the day after the terrorist slaughter of October 7th, 2023. One passenger, Yaniv Hayoun, was particularly heroic in Wednesday's rescue. The world should know his name as it should know what he stood for. Innocence. Thank God we have Todd Beamers and Yaniv Hayouns among us. Thank God some can still distinguish between them and those that would kill them, and us, in the name of and for a delusion on behalf of depraved and malevolent values.
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13: Now, it's Katz and Cosby with John Katzimatidis and Rita Cosby, standing for truth, justice, and the American way, bringing common sense to the world. 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

0: I guess there is some love for New York City Mayor Zora Mandani. John, this is a doozy. We're playing it because we also love the Beatles, too, John. But New York City Mayor Zora Mandani is receiving, quote, the Peacemaker Award, along with a controversial Iranian lobbying group. You can't make this up. What do you think of that?
1: You can't make it up.
0: Is that like Obama when he got the Nobel Prize?
2: For getting elected.
0: Yeah, what do you make of this one, Judge Weinberg?
2: It makes Obama look good. Look, the fact of the matter is, this guy's done nothing but have dog whistles that's created a climate of anti-Semitism, anti-Israeli behavior. He's made New York City and the country, and indeed the world, a more dangerous place. He supports Intifada. He supports, along with his wife, the attacks by Hamas on innocent people on October 7th. This guy is totally unfit for office, let alone getting a peace prize.
0: Yeah, I mean,
2: other than that, I have no opinion.
0: I was going to say, he's been so incredibly divisive. I mean, George Venizelos, 28 years with the FBI.
3: I mean, he hasn't been in office that long, has he? promoting peace?
0: Get a hogwash award.
3: Yeah, exactly.
2: What peace? Well, President Obama.
0: Peace of what?
2: God forget being elected.
0: Yeah.
1: President Obama got it before he
0: became president. Right, he got elected. Right.
3: Oh my God!
0: Can you believe that? And meanwhile, President Trump has yet to get it.
2: Yeah, and by the way,
0: I mean, hello.
2: Let's talk about.
0: He's ended eight wars.
2: Okay, that's true. But let's talk. Go back to Mandami. Mandami once again has renewed his attacks against Netanyahu, State of Israel, accusing them of genocide, and saying the United States should join the International Criminal Court so they can go after and prosecute the State of Israel and the Prime Minister.
1: Well,
2: so that is nothing but a dog whistle.
1: We have a special guest today, Rita?
0: Absolutely. We have Laura Trump. We love her, of course, host on Fox News on Saturday nights, My View with Laura Trump. And also, of course, the daughter-in-law of President Trump. Laura, what do you make of Mandani getting, quote, the Peacemaker Award? And again, where is the Nobel Prize for your father-in-law?
4: Isn't that the million-dollar question, right? I mean,
1: no, at least
4: I would
1: a billion.
4: Say that...
0: Yeah. John says that, make it a B.
4: At this point, I mean, none of us are surprised with this. You know, these awards don't have any meaning anymore because they do stuff like this, right? And to give an award, a Peacemaker Award, to a guy who has caused more chaos in the city of New York, of anyone in my memory, and that says a lot because I remember Bill de Blasio painting Black Lives Matter in front of Trump Tower, trying to cause people to get all hysterical. It's ridiculous. But I'll tell you one thing that really impresses me every day about our president. You're right, Rita. I heard you say he's solved eight wars around the world. He's trying desperately to stop the killing in the Ukraine-Russia situation. He desperately wants an end to the war in Iran as well. But he's not willing to risk America to do that. And for a man who has put aside political ambitions and anything that he knows is at stake other than the safety of the American people, he deserves commendation. He deserves every award. And I think when history reflects back on Donald Trump, it will reflect back on him incredibly well.
0: Yeah, I agree. I think history is going to view him as one of the most courageous, if not the most courageous leader. I mean, when you think about going after Iran, just like you said, it maybe wasn't politically the best move. But I think anybody, if you ask them, should they have a nuclear weapon, everybody would say no. And he had the guts to do it. Laura, let's talk about also the midterms, because Hassan Piker, the great Democratic leader, came out. I couldn't believe this. He came out and he was talking about Tallarico, who's the guy, of course, running there for Senate in Texas on the Democratic side against Ken Paxton. And he said that Tallarico will be beholden to him, that he better not be like a do nothing Democrat. He's going to owe the DSA, owe them. They're going to have to, you know, fulfill their policies. If anybody thought these people were going to be moderate if they get into Congress, that sums it up.
4: Yeah, and it shows you, Rita, exactly who's pulling the strings in that party. This isn't about what the people of the country want. This isn't about what the voters want. This is about what the socialists want at this point, right? And the problem is that what they want to do to America will absolutely destroy us. And they've been very clear. They have laid out their terms. If you go to their platform, they'll tell you they want to get rid of our borders, open up the prisons, stop funding the Department of War, eliminate the Senate, heck, eliminate the presidency while they're at it, change the Electoral College, all the things that would make America unrecognizable. So this is truly, you called him the leader. He is the leader of the Democrat Party at this point. And when people go vote on November 3rd, they need to understand that. You aren't casting a vote for just the candidate. You're casting a vote for a way of life that has destroyed countries. Socialism always ends in failure. Everyone is equal, but they're equally hungry, they're equally poor, and they're equally miserable. And we do not want that in the United States.
0: And they're already talking impeachment. I mean, in the last 24 hours, I heard, Laura, so many Democrats saying our mission. And if you look even at like the California debate, it was all Trump, Trump, Trump. They said they bashed Trump, Javier Becerra, I think it was 37 times. And every candidate that's out there, they're running because they don't like Trump. They have no platform, a lot of them. And their plan is to impeach Trump. I mean, your father-in-law was asked about how he feels about a third time. And he said, I guess I'm getting pretty good at that. That's what he said at the White House. Like he's in good, he's in better spirits than we are about it.
4: He's got such a good attitude about everything. And you have to. I mean, no person has ever been through as much as Donald Trump has. That's for sure. And keeps on going and stays facing forward with the mission in mind to make America great again. I mean, he's truly remarkable. You're right. I mean, the reason the Democrats found themselves in a place where they have socialism fully taken over their party is because, Rita, they really haven't had anything to stand for except for hating Donald Trump. And the problem with that is that might sound good in the moment, but then when your voters say, well, what are you actually going to do for me? They don't have anything to show for it. And that's where these socialists crept in, because despite the fact that their ideas, again, would destroy America, at least they are talking to the Democrat voters out there about the problems, about the situations they want to hear about. And so that is why they have ended up in this place. You've already had people like Steve Cohen, he's a congressman from Tennessee, put forward, articles of impeachment. You had Al Green, who embarrasses himself every he gets at every single State of the Union, gets kicked out, try to impeach the president already. The reality is that Trump doesn't care. They're going to play these games. It's all about politics. This has nothing to do with what's best for the American people. But the president has his eye on the prize, and he doesn't get bogged down in all of this nonsense. And I think we should all be very grateful that Donald Trump doesn't allow it to get to him, because, my gosh, they've never gone after anybody like this one man.
0: Judge Weinberg, it is incredible. The weaponization against your father-in-law is remarkable.
2: Just remember, it all started because Hillary Clinton was trying to get off the hook because of her own dealings on the uranium deal. And they came up with a fabricated steel dossier, and then they ran with it. And they corrupted the Justice Department, and they corrupted law enforcement agencies. And it goes back to those very first days, Laura, and it's reprehensible, and history should make that clear.
4: Absolutely. And then whenever you see people like Jack Smith, you know, in that Senate hearing the other day, and he's being talked to about the fact that the American people have lost total faith in so many of our foundational institutions, like the Department of Justice, you're right. They only have themselves to blame for it. They did this. The people who were so obsessed with power for themselves, they made sure that the American people were the ones at the end of the day to ultimately suffer. And whenever people will look back, I think, on that particular part of history, I think it will be an incredibly shameful, incredibly damaging part of American history that I don't know how long it'll take before we come back, if we ever come back from something like that.
5: I think that it really started with the Obama campaign, the Obama people. And when they left your father-in-law when they were in 20, when he took office, what was it, 2017?
4: 2017.
5: And they buried 2,000 operatives in every agency. That hurt the president in many, many ways. And he didn't realize what was happening until later on.
2: And then they set up General Flynn. Absolutely, totally did lawfare against General Flynn, made him plead out because his son was being threatened with prosecution.
4: And it's so sad because he is an example of so many people who truly wanted the best for this country, who truly believed in the mission to make America great again, in the president, and really wanted to just do the right things. And the way that everything was weaponized against them, I mean, people went bankrupt. They lost their families. Their lives were destroyed, ultimately, because a small group of people who thought that they knew better than the American people wanted power, and they didn't care at what cost they got that power. They were willing to do anything, and people's lives were destroyed.
0: Absolutely. And Laura, before we let you go, what do you have on Saturday night on My View with Laura Trump?
4: Well, we're talking about midterms, and I'm talking more about midterms with the Senate Majority Leader, John Thune. I sat down with him in Washington this week, and we talk about all different kinds of things. We even got a little personal on Chuck Schumer. He has some interesting things to say. You definitely want to tune in for that. And then New York Mets former pitcher Noah Syndergaard is fully on the MAHA train now. I sat down with him and his old roommate, who's Michael Bowes. He works with Steak and Shake now. He's their chief MAHA officer. There was a huge MAHA summit this week in Washington. And they're talking about all the things that are coming up for this country, how we're going to be healthier, how we're going to feel better, and the ways that they do it. They were really fun. Coming up this weekend, 9 o'clock Saturday night, I will be there with everybody.
0: Awesome. Well, we'll be tuning in. That sounds like another great show, 9 o'clock on Fox News
1: Channel. I look forward to it.
0: No F-16s, though, this
1: no
0: week,
1: F-16s,
0: John.
1: This week.
4: Not this week. Soon, John, soon.
1: Yes. We're going to have her in the Space Force.
0: Oh, yeah.
4: There we go.
0: Yeah.
4: Next is a spaceship. Forget the fighter jet.
1: Yes.
0: Laura, thank you so much. We love having you on. Have a great weekend.
4: You got it.
0: And everybody
4: thank you
0: so will much. Be tuning in.
1: And right now, let's go to the country's number one economist, Larry Kudlow. Larry Kudlow, it's an interesting week, and we're all waiting to hear what you have to say.
6: You know, one thing I want to say is the media never does its homework. So the job number comes out today, and the top line was soft, 29,000. But actually, private jobs were 46,000, and private jobs are the key because that's your manufacturing and your construction. But the really big story, if you look under the hood, you have to look at household employment. Household employment, that's individuals. That's where the unemployment rate comes from. So get this. Household employment was up 406,000. 406,000.
1: And what is household employment for those that don't understand?
6: It's how many people are working.
1: Wow.
6: The non-farm payrolls that everyone looks at, that's what the, you know, human resources say, you know, how many people do we have on our payroll? But this is direct. They actually call individuals. They call families. Are you working or not? And the unemployment rate comes from the household survey. So it was up 406,000. Last month, 569. So the 2 months up 975,000. Now, here's another cool stat. More people are coming into the workforce. They want to work. The civilian labor force, new entrants, up 485,000 in September. In August, it was 683,000. So a little over 1.1 million people have come to work. Now, the jobs were only 975. It's still big numbers. That's why the unemployment rate went up slightly. But it went up for the right reasons. All these people want to work because they see the economy is humming and wages are rising. And it's a terrific story. And you'll never read about it in tomorrow's paper because they don't do their homework. So there.
1: So what's your pulse on the markets? They're not going to raise interest rates, right?
6: Nope, not. They got a meeting in October. They're going to pass. The inflation numbers that came out were very good. The so-called PCE deflator, personal consumption expenditures deflator that the Fed uses. Last 3 months, excluding food and energy, was 2% annual rate. Actually, including food and energy, was only 1% over the three-month period. So, no, this is the supply side boom is what you got here. More productivity. Profits are booming. Businesses are booming. By the way, business-to-business spending sets new records. And it's very bullish for the stock market. It's very bullish for the stock market.
1: And the stock market is doing well. You know, we're only a couple thousand points off the high. Give us, you know, you talk to Treasury Secretary Bessette more than any of us. And what is his feeling on Iran? How soon before they go broke?
6: I'm telling you, it's true. You know, we've shut them down. We have shut them down. Zero oil exports. The Strait of Hormuz is open. Now, the administration has been saying we're back to pre-war 18, 19, 20 million barrels a day. And it's been now Kepler, private company that surveys it using satellites. They agree. So oil prices are too high. You saw this today. The Europeans, the G7 Europe countries are going to put 100 million barrels on the market right away. They're going to start right away. Some of that, by the way, is going to be diesel, okay? That's from their reserves, you know, their strategic petroleum reserves. Oil prices are too high. But I think a bigger story is Iran is completely shut down. They have no oil, no cash, no trading. They can't even trade with the countries next to them, Turkey, Pakistan, Azerbaijan. The trucks are all lined up at the border. They're running out of goods internally. I mean, something's going to break here. Something is going to break. They have no money and no goods. Something has to break. You know, things happen when you least expect it. I assume we're using covert operations. I know Mossad is. I'm sure our CIA is. John Rutledge, he's terrific. John Ratcliffe, he's terrific. There's going to be internal problems. I know the Revolutionary Guard has the guns, but I'm telling you, this can't last. They've got out of money. They're out of money. That's a big thing.
1: What a mess. What a mess. Who are you going to have on tomorrow?
6: Oh, my God. I can't. I'm doing three shows. I'm doing Tomorrow Radio. I'm doing Sunday Morning Futures. I just finished my show here. I don't know. We have a great lineup tomorrow.
1: Well, sounds good. Sounds good.
6: I'll figure that out. I'm operating one day at a time. I said 7 days a week at the moment.
1: Well, you know, we have we're starting a special show on WABC. We're starting a special show for the next 30 days to cover us for the midterms. And it's going to be myself, Michael Cohen, and Jake Novak.
6: Well, I'm glad to hear that, too.
1: Well, we have to listen. We have to tell the truth of what's going on with the midterms, because I think that's one of the most important things that we're doing in the next 30 days.
6: You know, just as an aside, parenthetically, I had the great Wilbur Ross on. His lawsuit against the pied à terre is really something. No taxation without representation. And it's violating interstate commerce clause. These are constitutional issues that he and Steve Wynn are putting together. They can wreck the pied-à-terre, and that would wreck the whole Mondami fiscal policy. I mean, it's really something. The great Wilbur Ross, who's such a wonderful person.
1: Yes, he is. I sat next to him in the Hamptons? The horse races? Not the horse races, but the state is,
0: yeah, the Hampton Classic.
1: The Hampton Classic. Hampton Classic. Yes, yeah. Yep. He's a good man.
6: Yeah.
1: Well, thank you.
6: Man.
1: Thank you, Larry Kudlow. And we'll be listening to you tomorrow. And God bless you. God bless America. Thank you so much.
6: You.
1: Thank you.
0: Thank you. And John, we're going to take a break. And then when we come back, we're going to talk to Congressman Pat Fallon, former military guy. We're going to get the latest on that fly Dubai. Lots of new details coming out, and also threats to the homeland.
1: And then the majority leader, Steve Scalise.
0: We have an action-packed show. I can't wait to hear what he has to say about the midterms, too. The leader, Scalise, will be very interesting. That after the break.
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8: 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The National Italian American Foundation believes in celebrating and advancing the inspiring achievements and uplifting values of the Italian culture and presence in America. They do so by giving nearly $2 million a year in scholarships to deserving Italian American students in grants that promote Italian-related projects and in heritage travel that takes young Italian Americans to Italy to visit the land of their ancestors through their signature ambassador Peter F. Secchia Voyage of Discovery and Leila Fellows programs. Moreover, the National Italian American Foundation serves as the voice in our nation's capital for the nearly 20 million Americans of Italian heritage by working closely with the Italian American Congressional Delegation and the Embassy of Italy in Washington, D.C. If you believe in protecting, preserving, and promoting Italian heritage and in strengthening and empowering the ties between the United States and Italy, please join in by enrolling at NIAF.org. That's NIAF.org.
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0: And let's go to Texas, our favorite congressman, Congressman Pat Fallon. It's so great to have you here on Katz and Cosby. And Congressman, let's get to some of the big national issues, like with security. First of all, your thoughts of where all this is headed with a lot of these threats to the homeland. Everybody's worried as we're heading into the midterm elections. And it feels like security is at an all-time high. We just saw what happened with that Fly Dubai flight. People are worried, could that happen here?
12: Well, Rita, the world is an ever more, you know, smaller and more dangerous place as every day goes by. And, of course, we have to be ever vigilant as well to keep Americans safe. Our greatest moats, the Pacific and the Atlantic, aren't what they used to be. And with technology and still, Islamic fundamental terrorism is a grand and great threat, particularly now with the conflict we have with Iran. So we need to be ever vigilant and thank the Lord that President Trump understands what it takes to secure our border, because he's done a fabulous job with that.
0: And by the way, this is just coming in, Congressman, some breaking news on the Fly Dubai stuff.
13: Breaking news, WABC.
0: There are reports that the attacker had been banned from flying by Oman for his radical views. And then the UAE airline, that's the Fly Dubai airline, later hired the guy. So, it sounds like there's some major security. Right, as a co-pilot. I mean, this is incredible, John. How could
5: that
0: this happen?
5: That is breaking news.
0: That apparently the ban, he's an Omani national, right, that he was banned from flying by Oman over concerns he had adopted radical ideological views, people are saying to the Wall Street Journal. So how does he end up on another airline?
12: I mean, that, Rita, that's incredible, considering he's on a no-fly list, and he gets hired as a pilot. Apparently, he should also have been on the no-pilot list. That is unbelievable breakdown, where we almost had a couple hundred people lose their lives over that mistake.
0: Yeah, that's amazing. And did you see the Indian pilot came out today? He was talking to the Prime Minister Modi over there, and he was describing he was being stabbed. And he said, he literally said to the Prime Minister, my last breath, I opened the door. He said, I knew it was either me dying. And he said, I thought I was going to die, but I had to save the rest of the plane. I mean, what a hero.
5: That's a hero.
12: Yeah, that is the very definition of a hero, so that others may live. It's like the Air Force Pararescue. That was their motto, and that was what this pilot lived by.
1: Well, what else is going on in Texas? How are the elections going?
12: We're doing okay down here, John. We're starting to build up some momentum. I was with President Trump in Washington and then flew with him on Air Force One to Texas, and he toured the Peterbilt factory and then had a rally up in Durant, Oklahoma. Ken Paxton will hold on. I honestly believe, I'll be very candid with y'all, if the election had been held last week, then I think Ken might have fallen just short, but he has picked up momentum as well. He's got some help with getting his message out from a fundraising perspective. So I think at the end of the day, come November 3rd, he will beat Talafrico, and the Republicans will be able to hold the Senate.
1: Well, that'll be fantastic.
0: How much do you think Iran's playing a role, Congressman, too? Because we just got word that another U.S. carrier strike group is heading toward the Middle East. It'll make it three come November.
12: Rita, I'm really glad they took the mask off and encouraged Americans to vote for the Democratic Party, because that's clearly who our enemies were.
0: Right, right. The IRGC came out, and I want to tell everybody, IRGC came out, Congressman, and said, please vote Democratic in November. Don't vote for Trump. If that doesn't seal the deal that you should vote for Trump, I don't know what does.
12: Exactly. I mean, when you have the socialists, the communists, and the Islamic radical fundamentalists all on the same page, that's what we see on a daily basis anyway here domestically. It's not a shock that the powers that be in Moscow, Beijing, Pyongyang, and Tehran, they want to see a certain party in power in the United States, and it's not the Republican Party, and it sure as heck isn't Donald Trump.
1: Well, thank you so much for coming on today. Anything else you want to tell all Texans?
12: My two favorite countries, John and Rita, are America and Texas.
0: I had a feeling you'd say that.
1: How do you say it? The stars are bright?
0: Wait, yeah, we'll play a little
12: bum,
0: more
12: bum,
0: for you.
12: Big and bright. Bum, bum. I love that intro when I come on.
0: Oh, wait, here.

0: voters getting to the polls. So my team and I, we're going to be working tirelessly the next 32 days to make sure we turn out the vote. And I think it's going to go very well on November 3rd.
1: Well, if there's anything we can do to help, either we supported the Republican Governors Association. And what is your website?
0: My website's ByronDonalds.com. People can go there. They can donate. Anything that you can do will be greatly appreciative. But I'm going to tell you, we're the best state in America. And as governor, we are going to remain the best state in America. And while we're happy about all that, we have to also be focused on helping people afford Florida into the future. So we're going to lower premiums and insurance. We're going to find ways to continue to cut property taxes in this state. It's a wonderful state. We want people to be able to afford their lives here. And we want children to be able to chase their dreams and build that Florida dream for themselves.
2: And Congressman Byron Donalds, this is Rita. You know, your background with insurance and business, how important is that to just keep that great path in Florida? And I also I love the fact that the vice president was in Florida. I believe it was yesterday. You could tell that President Trump, of course, it's his home state. You've got J.D. Vance there, that this is such a pivotal race for them. You're doing great, but they understand how important Florida is.
0: Well, listen, in the midterm election cycle, everybody has to come out and work hard. We're very grateful that the vice president was here yesterday. The rally was great. People in Polk County were excited. The place was packed. The energy was off the charts, and it was a great event. But I got to tell you, I worked 17 years in the financial industry before getting into politics. My opponent has never had a real job. He was a career staffer on Capitol Hill. He was a lobbyist in D.C. for a little while. Then he was a paid commentator. And then he tried to start a third party. I mean, that's his career, politics and government. My career was in the real world. So if you're talking about affordability, the next governor needs to have a real economics background so we can lower costs while keeping up a strong economy here in Florida while making sure it continues to be a great place to live and raise your families and start your businesses.
2: Yeah, absolutely. And you could tell that it's also in the midterms. Overall, what's your sense on where things are going? And obviously in Florida, too, it looks like Ashley Moody, she's doing well in that race, but she's got a DSA person. Did you ever think there'd be a DSA person running in your state?
0: No, but, you know, the Democrats, I'm just not sure what that party believes in anymore. When I talk to long-term Democrats in our state, people have been registered for a long time. They're confused about where the Democrat Party is and where it's going. And so, you know, I talked to one lady, she's retired. She goes, this is not the party I remember. This is not the party of JFK. This is even the party of Bill Clinton. I don't know what it is. And so, you know, she's going to vote for me and support me, but Ashley, she's going to win. And it's going to be great. And I think even the congressional seats here in Florida, we're going to win those as well. Because at the end of the day, the people of Florida, they truly do love this state. They want to keep it going. They don't want this state to look like a bunch of states up north. No offense, guys.
2: Oh, believe me, we understand. We understand. We are totally jealous.
3: We live here. We understand, Congressman.
2: Yeah, we do. Judge Weinberg, go ahead.
3: I think there's a track. Having a place in Florida, I have to tell you, gives me absolute confidence knowing that you and Senator Moody will be the representatives of the great state of Florida, free state of Florida. Thank you very much for your service, Congressman.
0: Absolutely. Listen, thank you, guys. Take it easy.
2: Thank you so much, Congressman. We wish you so much luck. Thank you.
1: And now, Rita, the top news of the day, sponsored by Goya Foods. And I love those Goya beans.
2: They're great, and they're healthy, too.
4: It's the top news of the day, sponsored by Goya. Here's Rita Cosby.
2: And John and guys, here are some of the headlines sponsored by Goya. New York Governor Kathy Hochul is appointing a state attorney general. She's appointing Letitia James as special prosecutor to take over the Cornell University gang rape case after the local district attorney did not file charges when the victim first made her claim 2 years ago. Hochul says she expects Letitia James to follow the evidence and file charges after the system failed the woman, according to Hochul. The case has gained national attention after the woman filed a civil suit against the school and members of the fraternity last month. And we were talking about this case earlier, you guys. Tennessee death row inmate Krista Pike is now listed in critical condition after surviving her attempted execution in Tennessee. In an updated court filing today, her attorneys are now saying that Pike was placed on a ventilator and was unconscious in the hospital hours after the botched

0: execution. Tennessee Governor Bill Lee has put all executions on hold for now, but says the state still plans to execute Pike. Wow. So we'll talk about that and a whole bunch more. And we have the great leader there from the House of Representatives. We have Steve Scalise coming up right after the break.
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1: Today is Stephen Scalise, the majority leader of the GOP House. And, Majority Leader Scalise, what the heck is going on? Give us the pulse of the situation.
2: Well, Katz, great to be back with you. And I just got back from the road again, was in eight different swing districts this week, including in New York. Did an event for Mike Lawler out there in New York, who's doing a phenomenal job in a really tough district. Same thing. We were in New Hampshire. We got a great candidate, too, in Maine to flip a seat from Democrat to Republican. I was out in Pennsylvania. We have two seats that are really 50-50 seats in Scranton-Wilkes-Barre area, as well as I was over in Allentown, Pennsylvania. So we got a lot of races that are close, but I tell you what, the energy is really high. And look, Katz, it's a turnout election. If people show up and vote like the future of this country depends on it, we will hold the House. If people stay home and they just say, well, it doesn't really matter if I show up or not, then socialists are going to be showing up. They're on the ballot. You cannot let their folks overwhelm the ballot boxes and win. If we show up, we win with common sense against crazy socialism.
1: You're absolutely correct. And this is the most important election of the century. And because if we go in the wrong direction, they're going to just go, all they want to do weaken President Trump, weaken Washington, so that way they can get their way through, I guess, with China, Russia, North Korea, Iran. That's all they want to accomplish is weaken Washington give themselves an advantage.
2: They really espouse hatred of America. I mean, you listen to what they talk about. I mean, it starts with a hatred of the president. I mean, they'll impeach him on the first day. That's a given. What's going to happen the next week and the week after? It's going to be open borders. It's going to be, they talk about Medicare for all. And let me translate that into English. Their bill actually bans private insurance. If you like your health care, remember that broken promise, you can keep it. They will ban private insurance. By the way, people on Medicare who paid into that system their whole life don't want it to be overwhelmed with illegals who they want to get free health care paid for by. By the way, you know what's free? You see it in New York. You talk against it all the time. There is no such thing as a free lunch. Somebody is going to pay for it, and that's working people, not the millionaires and billionaires. I'm talking about people making $50,000, $80,000 a year. They want to repeal the One Big Beautiful Bill, including no tax on overtime. So if you're a shift worker, you're a blue-collar worker, a police officer, by the way, who's benefiting from no tax on overtime, they want to take that away and then go back to the fraud that we used to see, the leering centers in Minnesota. I was in Minnesota last week. They're disgusted by the fraud. We may actually get a Republican senator, Michelle Tafoya, in Minnesota because of the disgust over fraud. And yet the socialists want to go back to those days. We cannot let them.
1: How are those swing states doing?
2: They're all close, but look, I mean, Iowa, three close House races that are 50-50, each one of them. And it's going to be turnout. If Republicans, you know, just conservatives or even people with common sense who are Democrats that don't want socialism. And by the way, that's a lot of Democrats that don't want socialism. If they show up and vote for the common sense Republican candidate, we will hold all of those seats in a state like Iowa. But again, if people stay home, that's what usually happens in midterms. And maybe in the past where you didn't see a big difference between the parties, people felt like they could stay home and it wouldn't matter. Today, it's never mattered more. The difference between the parties has never been greater.
3: And Majority Leader Steve Scalise, this is Rita Cosby. It's great to see you. Yeah. Last time I saw you was at the White House, actually. July weekend.
2: That was a great day.
3: Oh, that was an amazing day. And it was beautiful to see you there. I remember with Speaker Johnson and the family. Yep. That was incredible. I wanted to ask you your thoughts about what's going to happen to the border, too. I mean, there's already this caravan that's coming. It looks like, again, like hoping maybe the Democrats will be in control. One of the things I worry so much about is, and we saw it with President Trump, day one, he sealed the border. You just had to have a president that had a will and a party that had a will. If the Democrats take control, they're going to try to you know, open borders again. They're going to try to do whatever they can to impede his policies.
2: Yeah, Rita, they've said it. You know, they're not even hiding from this. They said they want to go back to open borders. And then go look at their votes. Every vote we had to give the president the tools to secure the border, which President Trump did, every one of those votes, every Democrat voted against it. And their candidates want to go further. They're advocating openly for open borders. They're advocating for free health care for illegals and for voting rights for illegals. They're not even hiding any of this stuff. Look, President Trump has done a phenomenal job. We're on 15 months in a row now without an illegal crossing. They will defund all of those things that we did. It costs money to secure the border. They say defund ICE. And what it really means is get rid of border security, defund all of our border security, bringing back murderers and rapists. Remember all the murderers and rapists that we got rid of who were killing people in this country, raping people. It was going on every day. You saw horror stories. We passed the Laken Riley Act, put that bill on President Trump's desk the first week he was in office. We had to fight Democrats tooth and nail because they didn't want to be able to deport people who murdered people. And yet we got it because we have the majority. Imagine if the Democrats are in charge, what they would do to all of those improvements we've made, the great advancements we've made to secure the border, be gone.
3: And Judge Weinberg.
4: Congressman, good to talk to you again, Mr. Leader. The problem is, if you have an open border, besides the violence and the fraud, it's not sustainable economically. Where's the money going to come from to support the entire world? With an open border, everybody comes in, and all the hardworking, taxpaying citizens have to support the world. It's not sustainable. Don't these people understand that?
2: Yeah, well, in fact, the White House just put some information out on what you're talking about. If you had those open borders that they want, if you also had all the freebies, again, free health care for illegals, all of the other things, guaranteed minimum wage, whether you work or not, imagine that. It would cost the average worker, the people who actually do work for a living, $22,000 a family. That's insane. But that's like you're a $60,000 a year blue collar worker. And look, you got no tax on overtime, no tax on tips. You know, you're doing a little bit better. You're able to put some money away. You're still not where you want to be. But all of a sudden, you get all these freebies come from the socialists. You will be so far behind the eight ball. People won't be able to afford a house. They won't be able to afford because of all the free stuff. Everybody knows what is ahead if they get it. But the key is, will everybody show up and vote? And that's why it's so important that people circle November 3rd. And early voting starts in some places in the next 2 weeks. It's never been easier to vote, but yet some people just think they can sit it out and let somebody else do it for them. The problem is a socialist is going to go vote for you if you sit at home. And then you're going to have all these policies and have a hangover and say, oh, my God, can I get a do-over?
3: Yeah, no, that's a great point.
4: That's exactly what's happening in New York with Mondami.
3: Yeah, people didn't see it coming, and you're like, why did you stay home? Right.
4: What's the big deal? And the big deal is he's ruining New York City.
2: How costly that one, and it's not even a day. It's 15 minutes. It's going to take you 15 minutes to go vote and go back home, and you can sit on the couch and watch TV or whatever. That 15 minutes will be the most expensive 15 minutes of your life. And the country literally could turn on that 15 minutes if you decide to stay home instead of just get up, go down the street to your local precinct, or just fill out the form online in most states where you can ask for an early ballot and vote in the convenience of your home if you can't get out there. But you've got to vote.
3: Absolutely.
1: Now,
2: so important.
1: If the American people want to invest some money and to make sure that the GOP wins, do you have a website?
2: Go to stevescalise.com. So I have a donation page through that, and I give to all of the candidates. It's about 35 seats, about 20 incumbent Republicans, and about 15 Democratic seats that we have a chance to flip. That's it. Out of 435, John, out of 435 seats in Congress, only about 35 of them are truly swing districts that will decide the whole thing. Who's in the majority? Who gets to control the agenda? Do we get to shut down socialism and keep working with this president who's so great to work with to make life more affordable? Or do the socialists take over? So go to stevescalise.com. You know, if you give $50, it's going to make a huge difference for all of those races.
1: This is an important election. I tell this to all our listeners, stevescalise.com, because if we lose the Congress, it's nothing but problems in our country. Thank you so much for coming.
3: Thank you. Thank you, Leader Scalise. Great to talk with you.
2: Thank you for getting the word out. And look, if everybody votes, you'll have a great day November 4th when you wake up. You don't want to wake up November 4th and see something bad happens and say, oh, my God, if only I would have voted. You can do something about it today. That's the beauty of all this.
3: Absolutely. Great message.
1: Thank you so much.
3: Thank you so much. Great to have you. You too. Thank you so much. And, John, I think we're going to go back to Texas, so that means we can play the music again because it's Friday.
1: Let's do it one more time.
5: The stars at night are big and bright, deep in the heart of Texas.
3: And, John, we're going to Congressman Keith Self from the great state of Texas. And, Congressman, what's the latest with the race down there with Paxton and Tallarico? President Trump was going off on Tallarico the last 24 hours.
6: Yeah, he was doing that last night in Denton. We were with him at the Peterbilt Motor Factory in Denton. But, the polls are going to tighten up. We already see it coming. They're going to tighten up. First of all, they're obviously skewed toward the Democrats. We normally outperform the polls. So one, they're narrowing. Two, they're still skewed toward the Democrats. Ken Paxton is going to win that race.
3: You believe he will, because, boy, you can tell there's so much money. I mean, the amount of money that's gone into that race on both sides is incredible. But I cannot believe that Texas would elect, you know, Texas, meat-eating Texas, is going to pick a vegan like that who says there's six genders.
6: Well, yeah, and that's what's happening today is he is starting to be defined. Tallarico is starting to be defined. People now know who he is. You know, he's very suave, very articulate, but he is who he is, and he can run from his record. He can run from his statements. But he is now being defined with that money, and I think Texans are getting to know him a little better. They don't like what they see.
3: You know, the other thing is the threat of socialism, because everyone's been quoting this Hassan Piker. I'm sure you've heard of him, who said specifically about Tallarico, and he's not even hiding it. He did it during a podcast interview. He said he will be beholden to us, meaning the DSA, that he better stick to the policies that are DSA. He's going to owe us if he gets elected. And obviously he's not alone, all these other DSA candidates, but they're not going to moderate. They're going to go probably further to the left if they get elected, right?
6: Well, we already see it in the Democrat Party. They're being controlled by their left wing, the progressive left wing. Now we're talking about DSA. Let's just be clear. These guys are communists. The communists are saying they're going to control the Democrat Party. We already see the movement toward the progressive left. Look, Hakeem Jeffries is terrified of these folks. It's a real threat. And frankly, the more we know about them, the worse they look, because not only will they undo everything that President Trump has done, they'll go further, because these guys are not your dad's Democrat Party.
1: Well, we have to fight hard because Texas is at stake. If anything happens in Texas, then the whole country is at stake.
6: Well, that's why we're ground zero for the Sharia, the Islamization of the U.S. That's why we're ground zero of that. That's why they're running Tallarico. These are signs that they want Texas. You take down Texas, you take down America. We've got 40 electoral college votes now. If you take those to the Democrat side, you will never have a Republican president again.
1: Anything else you want to tell the American people on a Friday night?
6: Well, Friday night, we're 1 month out. Let's dig in. We've got a dogfight on our hands. Let's run hard. Let's run through the tape. We need to get everybody out to vote. Get your family, get your friends, get your neighbors out to vote, because this will depend on turnout. This is a midterm election. It depends on turnout. We've got to take everybody with us. This is a team sport. This is a audience participation event. Let's all go vote.
1: Thank you so much.
3: 100%. Thank you, Congressman.
1: And we love that Texas music.
3: Yeah, let's play it again just because it is Friday.
6: Play it again.
3: All right, here it is. You ready?
5: The stars at night are big and bright, deep in the heart of Texas.
3: Thank you, Congressman Keith Self, and get out and vote. I love it. The audience participation.
1: Next, we have Medicaid fraud. Medicaid fraud with people just committing fraud. George Venizelos, you know a little bit. George Venizelos is in the studio with us. He was at the FBI for 25, 26 years, 4 years in charge in New York. What the heck is going on? It all happened.
7: You know what?
1: In the last, 10 years.
7: And it's made too easy. People just setting up shell companies and filing Medicare. And this, you'll hear from the U.S. attorney how a conviction finally came down. They finally got two people.
3: Is this COVID? Was it COVID that sort of churned it?
7: No, this is just plain Medicare.
3: No, but I mean in general.
1: I understand they just started billing Medicare.
7: Yeah.
1: And Medicare just paid.
7: Yeah.
1: And I just got to give you
7: all over the country.
1: Two numbers. The United States, Florida has 24 million people and they're paying out $25 billion in Medicare. New York has 19 million people. And they're paying out $125 billion.
3: Right.
7: Unbelievable.
3: Right. Unbelievable. I'd like to see what Minnesota pays out.
1: What the heck is going on?
7: That's why our rates are high.
1: Well, let's go.
3: We got some breaking news right now. Yes. He's calling in, right? So why don't we go to the breaking news with the, he is the first assistant U.S. attorney, John Sarcone, for the Northern District of New York. And I understand John is calling in right now.
8: Breaking news, WABC.
1: Fraud in America? Well, it's happening every day. With us today is, from the Department of Justice, the First Assistant United States Attorney, John Sarcone, from the Northern District of New York. John Sarcone, you had a great press conference on Friday afternoon, and you're trying to cut down on fraud going on in our country. Tell us about it.
9: Yes, thank you, John, and thanks for having me on. It's always a pleasure to be with you and your audience. We had the Assistant Attorney General, Colin McDonald, came in from Washington, D.C. today to do this press conference with us. It is a stunning, stunning revelation of rampant fraud that was taking money away from impoverished people, from people in housing districts, from veterans, from homeless people, and to the tune of $13 million. And it spanned California, Georgia, Indiana, Maryland, North Carolina, Tennessee, New York, Texas, Wisconsin, Washington, Michigan, Massachusetts, Florida, and Ohio.
1: And how were they doing it?
9: They were stealing identities of people and applying for benefits under the federal programs, benefit plans, a print company, and they claimed that they were transporting homeless people to shelters and transporting people from the housing districts and HUD to their doctor's appointments. And they weren't doing any of that. They were bilking the system. They did collect almost $2 million of the $13 million. Many of the banks realized there was some scam going on and didn't release the funds. But they got away with it, $1.9 million, and they spent it lavishly.
1: Well, John Sarcone, thank you for getting this thing done and reducing the fraud in our country. And we'll talk to you again real soon.
9: Thank you, John. Always a pleasure.
3: Wow, big stuff. And I'm glad he's on. I'm glad they busted those guys. That is a big deal. Two guys, millions of dollars. And John, I understand we have now calling in GOP gubernatorial candidate for New York. Bruce Blakeman's calling in right now.
1: Friday night, TGIF. Thank God it's Friday, but Bruce Blakeman is working all weekend, I understand. Well, Bruce Blakeman, tell us, what's the pulse of the situation?
10: Well, everywhere I go, people come up to me and they want change. As a matter of fact, Democrats walk up to me every day and say, Bruce, I'm a lifelong Democrat. I've never voted Republican in my life, but I'm voting for you this year because they're fed up. High taxes, high utility bills, unsafe communities. All because of Kathy Hochul. They've made them miserable. They want a governor that will make them happy again. Look what I did in Nassau County. Cut taxes. The safest county in America, according to U.S. News and World Report. Economic prosperity. That's what I want to do for the state. Hundreds of thousands of people have left the state. Hundreds of thousands of jobs have left the state. And I want to bring them all back.
1: You know, New York City, New York State wants to keep the jobs they have in New York. I am concerned that a lot of people, even Morgan Stanley, I understand, is now moving people to Texas. What else do you hear?
10: Well, John, I met this woman. I work out in the gym early in the morning, and this woman had tears in her eyes. And I said to her, what's wrong? And she said, my son just had our first grandchild. And he got a notice today that his company is moving to Dallas, and he has to move to Dallas. I'm not going to get to see my grandchild. She was very sad. I hear these stories all the time, stories about businesses moving, people moving. It's a fact. And people vote with their feet. They're unhappy with Kathy Hochul. I want to make them happy again.
1: Understood. What do you have, 33 days more for election, something like that? Every day counts.
10: Well, yeah, every day counts, and that's why today is my birthday, and I'm working all day. No,
1: well, happy birthday.
10: Thank you. No days off. We have to save our state. So, John, I appreciate the opportunity to be on your show. You've got a great audience, and I just want to say to you, God bless you and God bless America.
1: Well, thank you so much, and we'll talk to you. And if you have time, you can call in on Sunday to our show Sunday morning.
10: Will do, John. Thanks so much.
1: Thank you.
3: And you know, it's great since Bruce is listening. You just hung up with him there, John. I realize it's Bruce Blakeman's birthday, so we got to play a little birthday.

0: you, Bruce, and good luck also, but we love you. Happy birthday, Bruce, and thank you for calling in. And you guys, we're going to take a break. We have Joe Concha, and he's going to talk about the Cornell gang rape case. There's some interesting developments.
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0: Right. 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
0: And we are back here on Katz and Cosby, and it wouldn't be Friday without Joe Concha. And Joe, I know that you're all fired up on the Cornell gang rape case allegations. But the case is not an allegation. There sure is a case, and there sure is a controversy, right?
18: To put Tish James on there, Rita, who has obviously weaponized our justice system. We saw it with Trump. She campaigned to take out Trump without even knowing what the crime was, just promised I'll take him out. And sure enough, she followed through on that. And now she is on tape just 3 days ago talking about how she is with the victim, as in the woman in this case, that she will make sure that justice is served. This is a case that's already been determined by the attorney general without a shred of evidence being presented. And by the way, even the complaint, if you read it, doesn't talk about rape. It doesn't talk about anything like that. It talks about non-consensual sex. No, it doesn't. It's consensual. It's horrible what those kids did, but at the same time, no one's accusing anybody of rape here, yet that's where, unfortunately, Tish James is jumping to, and where AOC also has gone to as well. Guilty until proven innocent, which is the opposite of the way the justice system is supposed to work.
1: And by the way, obviously, if it did happen, it's horrible, and they should be held accountable. If it's true, sure. We don't know. But to your point, it's right before a midterm election. I mean, how much does this look politically charged, Joe?
18: Oh, yeah. Midterm election. And by the way, a governor's election, right? Kathy Hochul going ahead. And you saw her at that press conference today saying, oh, I'm going to trust Trish James to do what she always does. Follow the facts and follow the law. She's never done that. Obviously, with Trump saying what? Mar-a-Lago is worth $18 million. The tennis court is worth $18 million there. And she pursued that case knowing she would have basically a fixed fight going in to advance her political career. So, yeah, this is completely politically charged. No, by the way, Tish James is also up for re-election, and that race is tightening as well. So, I don't know. Just the whole thing reeks of politics when we just should get to the truth because everybody deserves it here. But what a horrible situation at Cornell and all those text messages. I don't know if you've seen the video and everything. It's just college wasn't like that when I was there. That I do know, Rita.
1: I was going to say my college days seem really boring now. I was about to say. Now, here's her quote from Letitia James when she was talking about President Trump at one point. She said, the government is too male, too pale. I mean, you know, what does that
19: add? That's fair. That's fair-minded.
1: Yeah. Right.
18: Yeah. Too male, too pale, and too stale, I think she had it also.
1: Yeah, that's right, too stale. That's right, I forgot about the stale. Exactly, yeah. I mean, come on. Now, what about, speaking of Tony Romo, big bucks Romo, I guess, right?
18: Yeah, Tony was getting paid $18 million a year from CBS. He was considered, you know, a guy who never did color commentating before, which is the guy who explains what happened after a play, and he was outstanding at it, in my opinion. And CBS paid him all that money. And then, I mean, I don't know where you guys come down on this, but it was one DUI. Of course, that's wrong. But at the same time, to lose your entire career over that, my feeling is that CBS saw an opportunity because maybe they thought, ooh, maybe $18 million is too much for one guy here when we're getting the same ratings no matter who we put in the booth. And it was an excuse to get rid of him because you would think maybe you get a second chance here, but no, so he's gone. But I would hope that's not the end of his career because one DUI, why it's wrong, I get it.
19: Well, nobody else can pay him that kind of money.
1: Yeah. Right, right.
18: No.
1: Doesn't he get some of the money?
20: He got a good buyout, I think.
1: Yeah, that's what George, you were saying earlier did he have like a pay or play or something? I mean, but you would think there's a moral clause. But
20: yeah.
1: George was saying he may have gotten some huge amount of money.
20: He got close to 70, I heard. But well, it hasn't come out yet.
1: By the way, I'll just play sports for that.
19: How stupid are these companies?
1: Yeah, I mean, who would pay? I mean, that's an amazing amount of money.
20: Like Joe said, he was probably one of the best ones.
1: Yeah, he was good. I enjoyed watching
20: him. Sad.
19: We're good and we're not getting $70 million.
1: I know.
21: Where do I sign up for that?
1: Yeah, exactly. I'll do play-by-play sports. Yeah. I'll do it for $60 million.
19: We do play-by-play politics.
1: Yeah, we do. Exactly. Don't you think we're worth it, Joe Concha?
18: Well, I mean, that's up to John Katzmatis, but I think we're all worth it if I'm going to include myself in this.
21: Absolutely. And we'll include you in, not include you out, Joe.
1: Well, definitely include you in.
18: Man.
1: So, Joe, what do you think is ahead? Tomorrow is exactly 30 days. It's 1 month to the midterms. Your prognostication here as we're heading in?
18: Kind of stays the same. You know, I think Republicans hold the Senate, but I think that Democrats take back the House because, again, I can't get away from this stat. Ronald Reagan won 49 states in 1984. He was at 64% approval going into the 1986 midterms, and Republicans still lost House seats during that midterm. So the party in power just loses seats. It's the way it goes. So I think you're going to have Democrats controlling Congress. You're going to have Trump and impeachment, but I think Republicans do hold the Senate. So everything just kind of.
19: I have confidence in the American people that
21: they realize that it's not regular Democrats running it. He's a socialist.
1: Yeah, this is a whole different breed, Joe. And in fact, you probably saw Hassan Piker said they're going to be beholden to the DSA. And he's got millions upon millions of followers who will make sure that happens, right?
18: Yeah, he said that about James Tallarico. I'm the one who put you. It's almost like the mob, you know?
1: Yeah, like you're right, good fella.
21: Why doesn't he just have a sign saying, we own you?
20: Well, yeah, they operate like the mob, too. The intimidation, you know?
1: Yeah, George knows mobs. Yeah, he's busted a whole bunch of them in real life. We just watched the movies, right, George?
20: Yeah. They're worse than
18: that. So we'll see, guys. But I just think in the end, it's not a lot of seats they got to win back. It's only five. I'm not saying it's right. I'm not saying that they should. I'm just saying that historically, this is how it works. I mean, it's what happened in 2018 during Trump's first term, and it happened in 2022 during Biden when Republicans took back the House. Just people like checks and balances. Even if one party has shown they have no interest in making things more affordable, no idea how to bring down gas prices, opened the border, did all these horrible things. If people want a repeat of that, then vote for it. But it makes no sense, but it's just the way things historically go.
21: I think it's a lot more serious than that, Joe.
1: And yeah, I do too. And I also think
21: the American
1: Trump,
21: people are going to realize it.
1: That's what I was going to say. Hope. Trump is a guy who the record doesn't go. I mean, look at his whole like career. So maybe this will be an outlier year and it'll be a better year for the Republicans.
21: This is the most important midterm election in our lifetime.
1: I agree.
21: And they better make sure to protect America
1: and
21: our kids' future. They have to go out and vote and stop the radicals from winning.
1: Joe's going to go around to everybody in his neighborhood and get them out to vote.
20: And
1: right,
20: protect
1: Joe?
20: Protect the world, too. With
18: these words. Literally doing that right now, as a matter of fact. You can hear my footsteps if you can hear in the back.
1: Okay,
18: yep, there
1: good.
18: I go.
1: Good.
18: John,
1: okay, perfect.
18: You know what to do.
1: Yeah, get out and vote. Take them. You're driving them all.
18: The other John.
21: What do we all stand for?
1: Truth,
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3: This is the Arthur Idala Power Hour with quintessential New Yorker attorney Arthur Idala, New York's go-to lawyer. He's here to share his stories from in the courtroom and around the city with interviews from high-profile guests and everyday folks calling in to talk about everything from politics, lifestyle, health and wellness, and more. And now your host, making the case for the city he loves, attorney Arthur Idala.
23: Hi, everyone. It's Arthur Idala, and I'm out of town. Don't be mad at me. I am exploring new and foreign places, but I will be back very soon to tell you all about it, and we'll have some fun together. I'm sure I am experiencing things that I have never experienced before in the area of Southeast Asia, but you're entitled to a great Idala Power Hour, so I got a great fill-in host for you. Check this out.
24: Well, thank you, Arthur Idala. And in the chair tonight, I'm Alex Jarrett, alongside for Fastball Friday, the one and only Dom Scala. Of course, Dom, 1978 Yankee World Champion, Adelphi University head coach from 2003 to 2021, and a New York State Baseball Hall of Fame inductee in 21, as well as Italian American Baseball Foundation Lifetime Achievement Award in 2021. Dom Scala, welcome back.
25: Wow, that's a mouthful. Thank you very much for having me back. Joni, Arthur, Alex, and Ryan, it's great to be here. How are you guys doing today?
24: Oh, we're doing really well. Really, backstory. I might have announced you when I was doing Queens College baseball because you played us in 2011 when I was announcing there. So I might have very much announced your name that
25: time. I don't doubt you. You probably did. I know we beat you a couple times.
24: A couple times.
25: But it's great to be here.
24: But we're
25: here.
24: United over the Yankees today, right? I mean, come on now.
25: Oh, yeah. Listen, first of all, you know, it was a great two-game series. They couldn't have played any better. I think everybody in New York is loving it. You know, I was talking to you, and I told you I was texting with Brian Cashman, and I told him, I said, you know, small ball plus pitching plus long ball equals a Yankee sweep and domination. So I'm looking forward to the next series with the Rays. I think it's going to be a great series, and I think if we can keep this up, we're going to be great.
24: Dom, the Yanks basically won all their games scoring five runs or less. They come out and score 18 in 2 days. What do you attribute that to?
25: Well, like I said, you know, they finally got around to putting pressure on the Red Sox. I always believe that, you have to bully people in baseball, that you can't be bullied. And with the bunting and the stealing of the bases and playing good defense, and of course the pitching, you know, Schlittler, the obvious choice for Cy Young. He's having a Ron Guidry type of year. He's having that 25-3. He doesn't have the wins, but he has everything else, and he's very dominant. But let me tell you something of what I saw. The biggest key with that game with him was his curveball. When you have a good off-speed pitch and a ball that was breaking, he must have had 3,000 revolutions on that curveball. And you got to make a split decision. I'm sure you saw, Alex, how they were checking their swings. Most guys were checking their swings a lot of times. And that's because they can't recognize it. It's too fast to recognize. So, but all that, and then they get the big bomb to make it a 6-run inning, and now it's all over. The crowd into it, and I think we're gonna have a great time in a couple of days.
24: And Dom, not only a great weekend coming up for the Yankees, we have a great show coming up tonight. I mean, Bucky Dent, who, as many of you know, was a famous Yankee, and of course had that major home run against the Boston Red Sox on this date on October 2nd,
4: 48 years ago today, Bucky Bleepin' Dent.
24: I mean. Dom, you got him on the anniversary.
25: Yes, and I want to thank Bucky for getting me my World Series ring, because that led to the World Series and winning the World Series, which he was the MVP, as you know.
24: And we might have to play that call later on. How about Dave Righetti? Got him on today, of course, known for his no-hitter on July 4th, 1983. Dave Righetti, what a star-power lineup today.
25: One of the hottest days ever that I've ever experienced at Yankee Stadium. It was 102 degrees that day. I'll never forget it. And Chuck Mangione was the guy who did the national anthem on his French horn. Remember back in the day, Chuck Mangione? And then after the game was all over and he got all the accolades, he serenaded him in the dugout to Feel So Good. How do you like that?
24: Love that.
5: Incredible.
25: Is that a story, Joan?
4: Awesome. That is a story. Okay. Wow.
24: All right. We'll get to that. And, of course, his time as pitching coach for the San Francisco Giants. We'll talk about that as well. And then the founder of the New York State Baseball Hall of Fame. Induction time coming up. You were there 5 years ago. But Rennie LaRue is joining us today.
25: Rennie's a great guy. He was the founder and he's the president of the New York State Baseball Hall of Fame. Does a great job. We have a new building. Unbelievable building. I'll let him talk about it later. What a great story that is.
24: And to make this very New York, you came into the studio with what? New York City pretzels today for us? I mean, how New York is
4: you
24: that?
4: You even rode the ferry.
25: I rode the ferry in on another beautiful day as I did
4: the last
25: time.
4: And you're not playing golf today.
25: No golf, but I played 2 days in a row. And I got to say, I tell it like it is. I played very well the last 2 days. What a beautiful day it was today. And on my way here, I stopped at a pretzel stand. I got a couple of pretzels with some mustard and also some almonds for you, Joan.
4: That is so New York.
25: New York lunch.
4: What do you usually eat when you go to the stadium, when you're at Yankee Stadium?
25: You know, when I go to the stadium these days, I'm in the box. I'm in the suites.
4: Oh, okay? Fancy. He's fancy, Alex.
25: I'm in the suites.
24: Very fancy.
25: So I'll have whatever they have there, nice, you know, like maybe a smash burger or something like that they have good smash burgers there with some French fries.
4: Ooh.
25: But it just depends on what I'm looking at.
4: Do you ever go back to the hot dog?
25: I do. I love hot dogs.
4: I know Ryan and I talked about that before the show. We want the hot dog at the stadium.
5: Who wouldn't want the hot dog at the stadium?
25: Yeah. Love the hot
4: tradition.
25: Dogs.
5: Although you could say the same about the chicken buckets they got
24: the
5: over
24: chicken
5: there.
24: Chicken buckets, yes.
5: I mean, those reign supreme.
4: There you go.
25: And listen, what about the question here? Come on. The question is Aaron Judge
24: going to
25: be playing this series? I think they made a great decision on not putting him on the other roster.
4: And they did fine without him, huh?
25: They did fine without. They got a lot of firepower.
5: More than
25: if
5: fine.
25: If they use it, they got a lot. If they do it the right way, which they did. But let me say this to you, and a lot of people don't know this, Alex and Joan. He got a PCP shot. I don't think anybody knows what that is. PCP is like a plasma. They take your blood out, they spin it, and they shoot it back into your into that spot where there's a slight tear. Mm-hmm. That needs time to coagulate. Am I right? Did I say it the right way?
4: Yeah, you said that right.
25: Okay. It needs time. That's why I'm not sure if they're going to have him for this series either. It's a very, very tough question. What's your thoughts on it, guys?
24: I think, and this is going to be very controversial because he should be in the lineup, right? I think if they're going to put him on the roster, have him as a threat off the bench. I mean, you look at him and Giancarlo. I know Giancarlo's a little banged up, but if they're both on the bench, I'd be scared if I was the Rays. Just have them knowing that they're there waiting in the wings.
25: Well, you know what, Alex? That's why they carried 16 players, because if they used Giancarlo at the end of the game, they had an extra guy to run for him.
24: That's right.
25: Okay, that's what he... But, now, as you know, this is a five-game series. Five games. You're going to need extra pitcher now. Mm-hmm. Okay, so that's going to be the decision. Do I keep a guy like Giancarlo, or do I keep Judge for the end of the game? Okay, so that's a question.
4: Technical question.
25: Yeah.
4: Can you change it at the last minute or no?
25: You can't. You have to. The rosters are set at 10. They're probably out right now.
4: For this weekend.
25: For this year, yeah, they're probably out right now, yes.
4: And they can't change it.
25: They can't. Well, only if a guy gets hurt.
4: Okay.
25: You can change him.
4: Okay.
24: And I know there's a lot of speculation of who's going to pitch. Maybe later on we'll ask Dave Rigetti who he thinks the rotation should be. Personally, I think Rodon should be involved in the mix here, but we'll see if we get to that point.
25: I agree with you wholeheartedly. And
24: Carlos Rodon.
25: And it's so inspiring to know that the young kids of the Yankees are playing vital roles. From the end of the season till now, that's so important.
4: Yeah,
5: and they're having
25: kudos to Cashman.
4: How many games are you going to this year?
25: Well, I'm going. I'm actually going Wednesday night.
4: Wednesday.
25: I am. I'm going Wednesday night.
5: Game three.
25: That's game three.
4: Game three.
25: Yeah. I'm
4: and
25: going.
4: Where is that?
25: Yankee Stadium.
4: Okay.
25: Yeah,
24: that'll be at the stadium. If they come up tied 1-1, I'll be very happy.
4: Right, because they play two games in Tampa and then they come up. Okay.
25: Yeah, that's it. We're ready.
4: All right, you ready?
25: I'm ready to go.
24: I know. We got to get our perspectives from Bucky Dent, Dave Rigetti, Renny LaRue, all coming up right here on the Arthur Idala Power Hour. Alex Garrett, Dom Scala, Joan Pelzer, Ryan Pagano. We'll be right back.
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24: All right, I'm Alex Garrett, back here at the Arthur Idala Power Hour with the one and only Dom Scala, Joan Pelzer, Ryan Pagano. Dom, I understand this is our very next guest's favorite song, New York, New York. I mean, did you really get Bucky Dent on the anniversary of his home run? Is that what's happening right now?
25: Oh, it's great, man. I'm so happy that Bucky agreed to come on. He's a great guy. Everybody's going to love him. How you doing, Bucky, today?
9: I'm doing great, man. 48 years ago today, buddy, we were in Fenway. The game, whole world stopped, and it doesn't seem like people forget that day because it was a great game.
25: And that is very true. The whole world stopped that day, and everybody was watching that game. Who could forget such a beautiful day, 70 degrees, and in Fenway Park? I'm going to turn it back over to Alex right now.
13: Deep to left. Yastrzemski will not get it. It's a home run. A three-run home run for Bucky Dent. The Yankees now lead it by a score of 3-2.
25: Hey, Bucky, that was so great. I remember being in the bullpen that day, and we were all going, get it up. Get up there. Get up there. And then it went in the net there, man. It was unbelievable. And you were running the bases because you thought it was going to go off the wall. Am I correct?
9: Correct. I didn't think it was going to go out. I didn't know if I hit it high enough. And, you know, I was going to be, you know, I needed to get to second base, you know, and I was running hard. And when I rounded first, you know, I saw Yastrzemski buckle at the wall. And then I saw the umpire signal it was a home run. And then as I rounded third, Fenway was dead silent except for the Yankee fans, and, you know, went back to the dugout. Everybody was going nuts, and, you know, it was just an exciting moment.
25: You know, you were one of the greatest fielding shortstops of all time. I remember when Gene Michael used to say, if I wanted anybody for the ball to be hit to in the last out of a World Series, it was Bucky Dent. And that's a true fact. What's your take on those two guys? Are they going to be the future of the middle of the infield with the Yankees?
9: I think they are. You know, I've been there, like you said, Don, for the last couple of years, you know, watching them take ground balls. And, you know, the thing that strikes me is, you know, and you know this, over time, the shortstops have gotten bigger, they're stronger, they're more athletic. And, you know, they have all the physical tools, you know, and I watched Lombard for 2 years. I think he's going to be really an outstanding shortstop. I sometimes think he gets a little too aggressive, you know, with one hand, but I guess that's what they're teaching now. We weren't taught that. We were taught to catch the ball with two hands unless we didn't get a jump on it, you know. So the difference of teaching is a lot, you know, is a lot different today. Volpe, I think he's more comfortable at second base from watching him play since he's come back up. He's got good range. I think his arm suits second base much better than it did shortstop. But, you know, that could be the future of the middle of their infield in the next few years. You know, I mean, they're both young. They're both athletic. They both, you know, get the balls real well. And they turn the double play well. And I've always said, you know, for me, a shortstop needs to have good arm strength to turn the double play. And so does the second baseman. You know, so I think they could both be, you know, the future of the Yankee infield.
25: Yeah, I totally agree with you. I remember the stories you used to tell me about that you put the tongue depressors in your glove. Why don't you tell the fans about that a little bit, that, you know, about the glove that you used to use?
0: Well, you know, I learned it from a couple really good infielders. You know, my first year in the big leagues, I used a little bitty glove. You know, back then we used real small gloves. And I played on AstroTurf in Chicago, but the turf, you know, and the base paths were dirt. So the ball would take really funny spins off of it, you know. And so one day I was talking to Cookie Rojas in spring training, and he told me that he took sanitary socks and jammed them in the three fingers of his glove, you know, to make sure the ball, you know, rolled straight, that the fingers didn't bend back when you were charging the ball. So I went a little bit farther. I took tongue suppressors and I cut them off, taped them, put baby powder, and I put them in the first three fingers. And it kept the glove fingers straight, you know. I never bent my fingers. And then I was talking to Mark Belanger one day, the great infielder from the Baltimore Orioles, who, you know, I watched him play a lot, and I tried to pattern myself by him because he used to catch the ball. He never made a mistake. He caught everything clean. He had good true throwing arm. And he told me he used to take the heel out of the glove, you know, so that the ball wouldn't bounce on the heel when it hits you in the heel. So I did that. I took the heel out, and I went to a little bit larger glove. And

0: the infielders from watching, you know, guys teach and stuff like that, they become more one-handed fielders. You know, and, you know, they attack everything. And I don't believe you have to attack every ball. I believe you have to go out after it under control, you know, because you never know what the ball is going to do, even though the fields are really good. So that's a little bit of the difference in the teaching philosophy of today, you know.
1: Buck, tell us a story about George Steinbrenner. You know, when you first came to the Yankees, that you were a big Yankee fan, right? When you when growing up in Florida.
0: Diehard Yankee fan. You know, in Florida growing up, in the afternoons, you know, when I was young, I was probably 8, 9, 10 years old. And, you know, the Yankee games would be on in the afternoon. All their games were played in the afternoon.
1: Right.
0: So, you know, the teacher would come in and say, hey, if you are quiet, I'll turn, you know, the World Series game on you. And it seemed like every year the Yankees were in the World Series, you know. So I became a big Yankee fan, a big Mickey Mantle fan. And I followed him. You know, my dream was to always be a Yankee. And, you know, then I got drafted by the White Sox and I played 6 years in their organization. And then I heard a little bit of rumbling in spring training. One of my dearest friends, Joe Iligosh, called me one day and said, hey, you got to stay home tonight. Bill Veeck and George Steinbrenner are meeting tonight for dinner, and I think you're going to get traded to New York. And I was like, oh, my God, what a dream come true. And so I stayed home about 20 straight days. I called Joe. So I'm not staying home anymore. I'm going out, you know. And it came down to the last day. We had an off day. The Yankees had an off day. And so I was packing my bags to put in the car because we were going to Toronto. It was the first
1: getaway day.
0: We're going to open in Toronto. And the phone is ringing. So I just casually walked back in, picked up the phone, and said hello. And I hear this voice go, are you Bucky Dent? And I go, yeah. He goes, this is George Steinbrenner. I go, get out of here. You know? And he says, no, this is George, and I have a deal that will make you a Yankee if you'll sign a contract. And I said, give me 5 minutes. And so I got off the phone. I called Nick Bonacani, who was my agent, told him I wanted to be a Yankee. And 5 minutes later, he called me back and said I was a Yankee. And I was just so excited about being a Yankee.
1: And your good friend, Goose Gossage, who you've grown up, you started with him, right, with the White Sox. And then you were his teammate now in New York. And I'm sure you have a great Goose Gossage's story, maybe the one when he went off with George in the clubhouse.
0: Like take it up to the fat man.
1: Yeah.
0: Yeah.
1: Right?
0: Yeah. Goose and I started back in 1970 with the White Sox, you know, in rookie ball in Sarasota. And then he went to Appleton, Wisconsin. And about 2 weeks later, I wound up getting called up to Appleton, Wisconsin. And him and Terry Forster were rooming together at the time. And when I got there, I'd really never been on a plane. And I'm landing in Appleton, Wisconsin. And Deacon Jones, the hitting coach, picked me up. And I didn't know where I was going to stay, what I was going to do, what. And so Goose that night said, hey, why don't you stay with me and Terry Forster? And I said, great, I'd love to. So we had one mattress. We had two pillows, two sheets, one blanket, and we slept on the floor, and we made $500 a month, and we thought we were in heaven. You know?
1: Oh, my God, $500 a month. I remember those days. I remember those days. And that was before taxes.
0: That was before taxes, and we made $3 a day meal money on the road.
1: Yeah.
2: Go ahead, Bucky, what was it like having Dom Scala as a roommate? Speaking of, you know, room and board.
0: Oh yeah, I had Big Dom as my roommate. No, he was a great roomie. You know, he was great to be around. I love him. He's been like a brother to me, and we've known each other for a long, long time, man.
1: Yes, sir. You know, I want to ask you this question, Buck. Listen, you know, you managed the game. You were a coach, but you know, you were a pretty good manager. For a few years, it's a lot different today managing, isn't it? Like you know, Boone just like sits there on the stands there on the step, you know, spitting sunflower seeds. I hardly ever see him communicating with his bench coach or anybody like that. Now, it had to be different back in the day. You were always talking to your coaches. Am I correct?
0: Oh, always talking. You know, I was fortunate, you know, when Dick Houser, my last year playing for him in 84, he talked me into going down to be a manager. He says, Bucky, he says, I think you'll be a great manager. Just But I'm going to give you some advice. You need to go to the minor league.

0: and learn how to run a game and run a pitching staff, because when you start running the game, you'll find out that the game speeds up, you know, later in the game, and you got to be ahead of it, and, you know, and you got to learn and handle a pitching staff. So I took his advice and I started managing in 85, and I was lucky. I had some great coaches with me that helped me along. You know, I had Brian Butterfield. I had Bill Mambo Cat as my pitching coach, you know, and
1: Mambo,
0: you know, each Big Bill loved him. He really helped me a lot. And then the next year I had Hoyt Wilhelm. And then the third year I had Kenny Rowe, who just came over from the Orioles. And they taught me a lot about handling a pitching staff. And so, you know, Dick said, you're going to have to learn everything about the game. And he was right.
1: I just wanted to ask you a question. When was the last time you were in Boston? And I know that you have they have a nickname for you, Bucky Bleepin' Dent. So when was the last time you were there, and have you been called that?
0: Oh, sure. I've been called that a lot. You know, probably every 10 seconds when I'm in Boston. But I was there a couple years ago for the playoffs when the Yankees played the Red Sox up there and Cole was pitching. But that's pretty much the last time I've been up there to watch a game.
2: All right, Bucky, a couple more questions on my end. Firstly, it seemed that home run 48 years ago today propelled you for an incredible World Series, batting .417, earning MVP. I mean, that home run 48 years ago giving you confidence that whole postseason, I'm guessing.
0: It did. You know, I mean, I started to feel pretty good taking batting practice that day. I've been struggling a little bit, you know, before going into that series. But, you know, sometimes you just start to get locked in. And when I hit the home run in Boston, I started to feel good at the plate, and it just carried over through the playoffs and into the World Series, you know. And a lot of people forget that I was the most valuable player in the World Series in 78 because of the home run, you know, because it was such a big game, Boston, New York one day, stuff like that. But, I was the most valuable player in the 78 World Series.
1: Well, I'll tell you what, man, I want to thank you personally. I never did it on the air. Thank you for getting me my World Series ring, my first year in the major leagues. And it's given me the ticket to everywhere. It's like the key to any city that I go to. If somebody sees it, they let me right in. So thank you, Bucky Dent, for coming on the show tonight. And we love you over here in New York, and we'll see you very, very soon.
0: Well, I thank you. As far as your ring, man, it's always to get that ring, man. I remember I got my first one the year before in 77, and I tell you what, that's what you play for, buddy.
1: That's great.
0: A World Series ring.
1: So lastly, Buck, just to finish it up on a good note here, what's your assessment of the Rays and the Yankees this upcoming weekend? What's your thoughts on it? You're a great baseball man. I'd like to know your thoughts on this.
0: Well, you know, the Yankees, they played extremely well against Boston. I mean, they were just swinging the bats. They were doing little things well. And we talked about that yesterday, me and you, when we were just kind of talking, you know, that, you know, the Yankees finally started playing baseball again. You know, they laid down some bunts. They ran the bases well. They played good defense. And their starting pitching is so good. And, you know, they started, you know, man on third base, you know, Wells got a big fly ball, a sacrifice fly. And those are the little things that really show up in these games in the playoffs, because you're not going to really produce a lot of runs because the pitching is so good. You're facing the 1-2-3 guys all the time. And so little things are going to be a big part of the game. And they showed that in the series against Boston. And I think some of the younger players, Ben Rice, you know, Jones, Spencer Jones, Lombard, you know, they're young kids with energy, and, you know, they just played with a lot of energy in that series against Boston.
1: A lot of energy, and they're hungry for a ring, as you know.
0: Yes, they are.
1: Let me just say this to you. You tell me if you agree with me on this. The turning point in that second game was that Lombard at bat against Crochet. He had him fooled with two sliders and then tried to get cute, right, Bucky, with that fastball?
0: Yeah, he threw him two sliders down, and then he swung at him, and he tried to throw a fastball, and he got it up all over the plate, and Lombard did a great job.
1: Yes, he did.
0: He stayed on that ball and hit it in the right center field, and it was a big hit, and, you know, it changed, you know, it just changed the game right there, and, You know, those are moments. You know, those are little moments that become big moments in games because, like I said, the pitching's so good, you know,
1: yep.
0: And they did some really good things, you know, Jones running the butt out, you know, the first base.
1: Yep.
0: And the first baseman I thought was in the wrong spot. He's in the
1: absolutely.
0: Back of the bag. Instead of being in the front part of the bag, he would have been out. But,
1: yep.
0: You know, that was a big part of the game. It kept the inning going.
1: Baseball 101 gets you a lot of good things in short series. You know what I mean, Buck? Hey, listen,
0: yes,
1: I spoke to Cashman yesterday, and I said to him, small ball plus long ball plus pitching equals domination and Yankee wins. And that's where we're at. So listen, Bucky Dent, it was great to have you. Thank you so, so much for being on the show. And I will see you very soon, my friend.
0: You got it, Dom. Thanks for having me on, guys.
1: All right. Take care.
2: Well, thank you, Bucky Dent, Dom Scala, Joan Pelzer, Ryan Pagano in with me tonight. I'm Alex Garrett. We'll be back with more on the Arthur Idala Power Hour.

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0: All right, back here on the Arthur Idala Power Hour, Joni Pelzer, Dom Scala. Dom, what a conversation with Bucky Dent just a few minutes ago, huh?
1: Great stuff. Great stuff, guys. Really was.
0: And now on our line is the one, the only, Dave Righetti, nicknamed Rags, who, of course, is known for his no-hitter back in 1983 on July 4th. But beyond that, 16-year career in Major League Baseball, and, of course, a pitching coach that won three championships with the San Francisco Giants. Dom, bring us Dave Righetti tonight.
1: Hey, Dave Righetti is with us from Arizona. He's a special assistant to the general manager these days after a long career with the Giants as a three-time world champion, and he's doing some great things with the young pitchers over there. Dave, thanks for coming aboard.
2: What's up, Dom?
1: All right. Great to hear from you.
2: I'm in Arizona sweating right now.
1: Oh, yeah. You're at instructional ball with the San Francisco Giants, right?
2: Yeah, I'm at the ballpark right now.
1: Dave, you are a special advisor, right, to the GM these days.
2: Correct. Go ahead.
1: A lot of people don't know about that. Tell us about what you're doing right now.
2: Well, since 2017, I've been helping out in the minor leagues here with the Giants as a special assistant to our minor league coordinator, Kyle Haynes. He asked me to come down after our stint with the big league team all those years. And
1: how many years? 18 years, Dave, with the Giants?
2: As the pitching coach, yeah.
1: 18 yeah. years. Three World Series, am I correct?
2: Actually, four. But we lost one, so we forgot about that one.
1: We always forget about the ones we lost, like in 81, right?
2: You know what? I don't forget them.
1: Yeah, I know what you're saying. Hey, let me tell you something, Dave. You did some incredible things in your career. Of course, one being the no-hitter, you know, in July 4th. Do you remember that day? Of course you remember that day. But you remember what happened? I mean, I know what happens when you throw a no-hitter and you collapsed in Butch Weiniger's arms. But do you remember what happened after that? tell everybody in case they don't remember or they never heard about it.
2: Well, it was the All-Star break. So by the time I got done with John Gordon, and I think, I'm just guessing, I think it was Frank Messer. And
1: wow.
2: Maybe Mel Allen, because Mel did that game on Sports Channel.
1: Right, right.
2: Everybody was gone when I got in the locker room. Half the team was gone. And, you know, then the writers get you, and by the time they got done with me, there was nobody left but me and Nettles. He, you know, it was the All-Star break, and we're California guys. We didn't want to fly all the way home. And he goes, what do you want to do? And I said, hey, the Beach Boys are playing it. You know, down in Atlantic City. He goes, what? I said, let's go down there. And so we ended up going down to Atlantic City, me and Nettles.
1: Wow, that's a great story. But I'm going to tell you what I remember about that day, okay?
2: What?
1: Because you were probably like in another world, you know, doing all that. I remember Chuck Mangione serenading you on the French horn in Yankee Stadium dugout to feel so good. Am I correct on that one?
2: Yeah, that was pretty cool.
1: That
2: in
1: was
2: fact,
1: cool.
2: I didn't know what to do, Dom. I just sat there, but, you know, Chuck, he was so good, and he was such a big Yankee fan.
1: Yes, yes.
2: I just wanted to get out of his way, but, you know, it was weird. You know, I look at that. I think I had a beer in my hand, too. George Frazier gave me a Can you do that nowadays?
1: Oh, no. I don't think they have that or chew in the dugouts anymore.
2: Oh, yeah, God forbid.
1: So Dave, in 1984, okay,
2: yeah,
1: you were moved to the Yankee bullpen to replace Goose Gossage. Now, I remember distinctly, you know, being, you know, catcher in the bullpen in those days, catching you all the time. I remember that you were just getting to the top of being a great starting pitcher, and then they asked you to become a closer. Who was the guy that approached you with that? What was the conversation like in a nutshell, if you can tell me?
2: Yeah, give it as quick as I can. We knew Goose was a free agent, and I was at the bowling alley in San Jose with my parents. We were having breakfast, and, you know, there's no cell phones then, so my brother came in the door. He goes, hey, Yankees are on the phone. I said, what? And I said, oh, Christ. And my dad immediately said, they're going to want you to close because they knew Goose had just signed with God. San Diego. And I said, nah. And because I just threw, what, 220 innings that year. You're right. I was looking forward to the next year.
1: Right.
2: And Billy got fired that, I don't know what he did that winter, but I think he got in a fight or something.
1: No.
2: But I knew there's no way I'd be a closer. Billy was the manager. He wanted me to. He looked at me as a starter.
1: Sure.
2: But
1: sure.
2: So turns out it was Yogi and Jeff Torborg and Sammy Ellis had called, and basically it was Yogi that, you know, I couldn't. How do I say no to Yogi? He goes, yeah, I want you to close. And I said, oh, Jesus, Yogi. I said, and then it's about 5 seconds later, I knew what an honor that was. You know, after Sparky and Goose, I knew the job that it entailed.
1: Yeah,
2: I said,
1: sure.
2: You guys know I'm ready for this. And they said, well, the way you warm up and your arms loose all the time, blah, blah, all these things. I said, well, that, all those things you said, I think I'm pretty good to be a major league starter, you know. But Gator turned it down. Gator's the one that kind of told them now Rags should do it.
1: Yeah. I got a story for you. Remember when you cut your finger in the bullpen? Remember that?
2: Of course I do.
1: Oh, my God. That was unbelievable. Oh, my God. We were going crazy. Oh, boy. Tell them about that story. You were talking about the wrestling, remember?
2: Well, 100%. I don't know why it was on in the daytime, but that was, it was, you know, the Iran things, the Iron Cheek and Sergeant
1: yes.
2: Slaughter, and they had a match. And as I come into the bullpen, Mike Armstrong, all you guys were asking me about the match, because I had to get there for the first pitch. And
1: right.
2: All I did, I said, well, Sergeant Slaughter took his helmet off and he hit the Sheik in the head. And when I motioned and mimicked Slaughter taking his helmet off, I caught the water cooler behind me. And
1: the lip, the lip was sticking out.
2: Remember that?
1: Yeah.
2: So George actually, because it was about wrestling, he thought we were fighting in the
1: yes
2: and wrestling in the bullpen. That's why that was one of his first lie detector tests.
1: Yes. He called us all in from the bullpen, put us in different rooms, and asked us questions, different questions to see if they matched. And thank God they matched, because I would have been fired.
2: So I ended up going in because my hand's bleeding.
1: Yeah, I was taping up your finger, remember, with the tape. I was trying to stop the bleeding at the time.
2: And so somehow George found out, maybe because I walked back across the field.
1: Yes.
2: And when I got in the clubhouse, by the time I made it to the training room, he was sitting there waiting for me. And he ripped me, you know what?
1: Yes.
2: I said, George,
1: yes.
2: I just sliced it on a wall. I said, cut it off. I don't care. Cut the skin off. And Monahan goes, no. You know, Gino.
1: Yeah.
2: And I said, yeah, just cut it off and just put some salve on there. And he goes, no, that's not going to work.
1: Put the crazy glue on there.
2: I said, yeah. I said, no. He goes, no, you're going to need a bunch of stitches. And George goes, that's it. You're punished. He goes, you can't go on the next road trip. I said, we're going to Detroit anyway. I don't care if I go there.
1: That's great. That's great. Dave, let me ask you one more question here.
2: Go ahead.
1: Cam Schlittler. Great pitcher.
2: Yeah.
1: Great pitcher.
2: I watched him the other night.
1: Yeah. Unbelievable, right? That curveball that he had, I think that was the key. Don't you think that was the key?
2: 100%. Because you can, which we used to do, they used to, you know, Billy goes, use your best pitch. Oh, my God. So you throw 130 fastballs. But, yeah, it's nice to see him doing that. I mean, these kids walking by you nowadays are 6'3", 240. I mean, Goose was that size, you know.
1: Yeah.
2: But
1: these guys are muscular. They're more muscular than an hour day,
2: yeah.
1: Right?
2: 100%. We were scared of the hell. We were the first team of the weight room. Remember, and Hopalong Cassidy was supposed to be our weight guy.
1: Hop Cassidy.
2: So, yeah, we just did sit-ups in there, and I used a punching bag in there, the speed bag that they had.
1: A lot different.
2: Yeah.
0: Hey, Dave Vergetti, it's Alex Garrett. Thank you so much for joining the Arthur Dowd Power Hour tonight. you know, you're a pitching coach and you're seeing pitchers evolve over time. Firstly, their physique and then the speed that these kids throw. When you were pitching, though, you didn't, and pitching coach, you didn't encourage them to throw 100 miles an hour, right? I feel like there's a change here.
2: No, you were, it was dangerous. Anytime you lock your arm out, and unless you've been on a mound and have had to throw full tilt, I mean, you get Carl Yastrzemski up there or Jim Rice or somebody, you're going to give it your best, but you got to learn how to back off. And if you don't, you go to the bullpen, you probably get hurt first. But, you know, we just didn't do it. The guys in the other dugout would almost yell at you, you know, hey, throw harder, you know. But now that's, it's like the norm, you know. It's okay to overthrow and fall down on the mound. But when, you know, we just, we could talk all day about it, but no, we didn't try to max out that much.
1: What did you throw, Dave? Do you remember? Did you ever get gunned? In those days, we didn't have guns, right?
2: No, fast enough.
1: Fast enough. Very good. Very good. So, Dave, you're going to be watching the games, right, this weekend. What's your prediction? Yeah. What are you thinking about? You love the way the Yankees are playing right now?
2: I mean, you know, it's pretty cool about them. It's been a long time because, you know, the platoon stuff, but I like the way the lefties are handling the left-handed pitchers.
1: Yeah.
2: Right? I mean, that's huge because without Judge and Stanton in there, if your lefties don't hit lefties, you're done.
1: Yeah.
2: And that's what Chris Chambliss used to do, right? And Reggie would come up with a big hit. I know Nettles had a little trouble off those guys, but they're the key to the offense, you know.
1: Yep.
2: And so that's big, and the pitching seems to be in order, you know. And I'm a David Bednar fan. I had him.
1: Oh,
2: in the
1: he's a bulldog.
2: WBC. Yeah, he's a great kid, and yeah, I'd like to see him do well. And so I think they're set up pretty well to have a nice series. So whoever, of course, they're going to play a big series, but I think they'll be a tough out. Let's put it that way.
1: Yeah. You know what, Dave? I talk with Cashman every once in a while, and I was talking to him yesterday, and I said, you know, I love the way you guys approach this series. You know, it was small ball plus long ball plus pitching equals Yankee dominance and a series win. And I believe that that's what they have to do. And I believe most teams that do that, and they've been doing that, like the White Sox and, you know, the other teams that are in it, they're going to win some games. So listen, Dave, thank you so much for coming on today. Anytime. And good luck to you the rest of the way, and good luck with that thumb.
2: Hey, Dom, thanks, man.
1: I'll see you. All right, buddy.
2: Appreciate you. Thanks for having me, you guys.
1: All right. Take care.
2: Okay. Bye.
0: And hello, Chuck Mangione, to end this segment here. I mean, come on. Feels so good?
1: Chuck was a big Yankee fan. He invited us to all his concerts. It was great.
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3: The National Italian-American Foundation believes in celebrating and advancing the inspiring achievements and uplifting values of the Italian culture and presence in America. They do so by giving nearly $2 million a year in scholarships to deserving Italian-American students, in grants that promote Italian-related projects, and in heritage travel that takes young Italian-Americans to Italy to visit the land of their ancestors through their signature ambassador, Peter F. Secchia, Voyage of Discovery, and Leila Fellows programs. Moreover, the National Italian American Foundation serves as the voice in our nation's capital for the nearly 20 million Americans of Italian heritage by working closely with the Italian American Congressional Delegation and the Embassy of Italy in Washington, D.C. 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That's NIAF.org.
5: With SRN News, I'm Keith Peters in Washington. The government's always closely watched monthly jobs report is out, and it has missed expectations. The Bureau of Labor Statistics says 29,000 non-farm payroll jobs were created in September, down from the 162,000 seen in August. Most analysts were expecting today's number to come in at right about 84,000. Attorneys for Tennessee death row inmate Krista Pike say she was unconscious and on a ventilator as of last night. It comes after the failed attempt to execute her earlier this week. In a filing, Pike's lawyers asked a judge to keep all evidence related to her failed execution. They added her medical team is working to save her life and her arms are swollen and blistered. More details at SRNNews.com.
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0: All right, back here on the Arthur Idala Power Hour. I'm Alex Garrett with Dom Scala, Joan Pelzer, Joni. Dom, what's up? How are you liking the show so far?
1: Oh, boy, we're having such a great time. Bucky Dent was terrific. Dave, we had some great stories, didn't we, Joan? Huh?
8: Bucky Bleep and Dent and Rags.
1: And Rags.
8: That's all I'm gonna
1: talking
8: say.
1: About how he had a cut finger in the bullpen.
8: Oh, my gosh. That was something I had never heard.
1: Yeah, he didn't say that I taped it. I was trying to tape it up to stop the
8: and
1: bleeding.
8: And they
1: wanted
8: but to it, take off the... Oh,
1: to take
8: I was
1: off
8: like,
1: the
8: I don't want
1: to
8: yeah. even... Yeah. Oh, yeah, yeah, yeah,
1: hey,
8: yeah.
1: tell us who's here now, Alex.
0: All right, we're going up to Troy, New York for the New York State Baseball Hall of Fame. The founder, Rennie LaRue, he's the executive director who established the hall in 2010, also created the New York State Basketball and Hockey Hall of Fame. He's a Saratoga Springs native, and he joins us right now at the Arthur Idala Power Hour. Hi, Rennie. Thanks for joining us.
9: Thank you so much for having me on.
1: Rennie, Dom here, your buddy. Hope all is well with you. I just spoke to you the other day. Congratulations on your new grandson, Robert. So happy for you. Join the club.
9: thank you so much, Dom.
1: Hey, Rennie, you're a pioneer, man. Let me tell you something. Tell us a little bit something about how it all started in a nutshell and where we're at today. I know you've come a long, long way, boy. I'm so proud to be a part of it.
9: It started because of Johnny Padres, the guy who won the 1955 Game 7 for the first Brooklyn Dodger team that won a World Series. John lived upstate. He was a friend. He did some things for me in my Wall Street career. And the more time I spent with him, the more I wanted to find a way to honor him. And the best way to do it was to start this Hall of Fame, which has been getting better and better every year. You're a very proud and honored inductee, and we're glad to have you.
1: Yeah, I'll tell you what, I am a proud inductee. I'm proud to be on your executive board because you do so many great things. The thing is, though, Rennie, a lot of people don't realize that this is kind of like a little bit of a stepping stone. The New York State Baseball Hall of Fame is a stepping stone to some people who are on the cusp of getting into Cooperstown. Am I correct? How does that happen? How does that happen?
9: Well, when Gil Hodges got in, we had inducted him a few months earlier, and we had a little campaign going for Gil, Vin Scully, Jay Horowitz, Bob Costas. There were several people that were pro Gil Hodges. When he got inducted into our Hall of Fame, his son Gil Jr. spoke. Cooperstown was in the audience that night. And I think that momentum carried him over the following year.
1: Hey, you know what, Randy? You just mentioned something. People in the audience, you get 400 to 450 people on that Sunday afternoon. What a great day that is. The people that get inducted, who do you got coming in this year? Tell us about the star-studded lineup that you have this year.
9: Well, we have Al Leiter, who pitched for the Yankees and Mets and Toronto, won a World Series with the Florida Marlins. We have Richie Hebner, for those of you who remember, 1971 Pittsburgh Pirate World Championship starting third baseman, played with the great Roberto Clemente. We have Mike Easler, Yankee, Red Sox, and also a World Series champion with the 1979 We Are Family Pirates. We have Turk Wendell, number 99, who wore the shark tooth necklace, had a great 12-year career in the bigs as a reliever. Then we have this other guy some of you may have heard of, Roger Clemens.
1: Wow. Wow, Roger Clemens. That's a good get, let me tell you.
9: Yeah, Roger, you know, he was so thrilled to get this phone call, and it means so much to him. And, you know, we are it's very hard to get into our Hall of Fame,
1: yep.
9: And we're thrilled for each inductee, but we're especially thrilled for Roger, who's one of the greatest pitchers of all time.
1: That's great. That's great. Let me tell you something. One of the highlights is giving your speech. I remember giving my 10-minute speech, and you're only allowed, Joni, you're only allowed 10 minutes. You know, if you don't, Rennie goes up there and gives you the hook, okay? The only person that gets more than 10 minutes is the anchor, the last person of the night, and the closer.
8: Correct. We just had a closer on.
1: Yes, correct, Joni. Very good.
0: Very good.
1: The closer, and I'm going to tell you, and I'm sure he's going to agree with me, one of the best speeches of all time, closer was it Daryl Strawberry? Am I correct there, Randy?
9: I think Daryl and Bucky Dent were the two best.
1: Oh, Bucky Dent, who we just had on.
8: Why are we getting Daryl on the show? We just had Bucky Dent today. Aren't we the lucky ones?
9: Daryl was riveting, and he's such a good guy, positively impacting the lives of so many. I think Bucky's speech was 21 minutes, and 20 of it was the at-bat in Fenway Park where he hit the home run.
1: And nobody left the place, right?
8: Bucky Bing Dent.
1: Right? And nobody left the building. Oh, by the way, speaking of buildings, Alex, I don't know if you've ever been up there, but we have an actual New York State Baseball Hall of Fame building. Tell us about that, Rennie, and what you just accomplished. What did you just get? As far as the
9: we received the Stanley Silver autograph baseball collection.
1: Oh, tell
9: 1,108 authentic baseballs. Every person who's in Hall of Fame. We have Clemente. We have Thurman Munson, and we have a guy named Shoeless Joe Jackson.
1: Wow!
9: There's only 14 signatures known for him to have signed. We have one of them. The gentleman grew up in Chicago. We got to be good friends. Bob Costas put a good word in for us. And so we actually were chosen ahead of Cooperstown on that one.
1: Let me tell you something, and he's got a lot more things. I actually have a locker there. Am I correct? We have lockers there too, right?
9: You have a locker with your jersey and your cleats and your hat and your glove.
1: Listen, people out there in New York City, if you're on your way to Cooperstown, you can stop in Troy, New York, which is a half hour from Cooperstown.
9: It's actually in Gloversville, Doc.
1: Oh, Gloversville. I'm sorry. You're right.
9: Which is 45 minutes from Cooperstown, and it is free admission. We're open on Saturdays from 11 to 4.
1: Thanks for correcting me, Rennie. Hey, listen, that's why you're the president. I'm just one of the directors. You know what I mean? Rennie?
9: Yes, sir.
8: I got to get up there. Alex, have you been?
0: Well, here's the announcement. Rennie has said, yeah, you can come up. So I'm going to be up there for the Hall of Fame induction this year. I'm very excited. Thank you, Rennie, for saving me a seat this year.
8: Maybe you could cover it on your blog, Alex.
0: Oh, that's the plan. That is the plan.
1: Yeah, we got a bunch of people that have shows up there. He gets good publicity. But I want the people of New York to try to get up there.
8: Absolutely.
1: You know what I mean?
8: And it's right
1: New York City.
8: Go to that one and then go over to Cooperstown.
1: Yeah, why not? You'll be pleasantly surprised. Believe me when I tell you this.
8: There you go.
1: Rennie, You are a blessing to New York State baseball. You not only induct major league players, you induct college coaches, high school coaches, all different types of people who are very, very special to baseball in general. So I want to personally thank you for that.
9: Dominic, thank you so much. We're thrilled to have so many wonderful people who really deserve to be honored for their love of the game.
1: Love of the game and character.
8: Please come back on after you've done the induction. Maybe you and Dom can come back on with Arthur Idala and do a nice show.
1: That would be
8: great. Tell us how it went.
1: How do you like that? You impress Joan. You're in.
8: There you go. All right, that puts a lid on it. Should we say he was the closer?
0: That slams the lid.
1: That was good.
8: He was the closer.
1: Yeah, no,
8: Rennie's the closer.
1: Rennie was the closer.
8: I'm going to keep saying that.
1: I
8: think I'm funny.
1: I like that.
0: You are funny, Joni. Well, thanks for listening tonight. Dom Scala, thanks as always.
1: Thank
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14: All right, welcome in. It's the Friday edition. It means Radio Night Live on a Friday means it's time for a little fun. I don't see a Negroni on the studio table. Did you get did you get your Aperol spritz?
8: No, not yet.
14: Where is AB and Tanika? They're falling down on
8: the job.
14: Well,
8: I'm staying. I'm gonna hold off because right from here, I'm gonna go over to St. Pat's and go see Luminescence. You know, our guest from.
14: Well, I would think an Aperol spritz might make it come to life even more.
8: Well, I'm sure it will. I'm sure it will. But yeah.
14: Yeah, I'm a little bit jealous that you get to see it first because we talked about it last week, and the podcast got a lot of listenership to it this week, and it's been very, very well received. We wrote about it in the newsletter too, and it looks like one of the most amazing, beautiful presentations that I think I've ever had a desire to go see, and I'm just hoping that it fulfills, you know.
8: Well, we'll see. It's at St. Patrick's Cathedral. And by the way, speaking of cathedrals, we're going to have the Right Reverend Winnie Varghese on later tonight from Cathedral of St. John the Divine, and they have a beautiful display as well right in the center nave. They have the Gaia, and then they also, it's a big globe of Earth, and it's illuminated.
14: If it sounds weird thinking about it, go to their Instagram page, because once St. you see John it, you kind of get it. But
8: yeah. And they also have St. Francis, the celebration of St. Francis this Sunday. So
14: I love St. Francis. He traditionally is thought of as like a Catholic patriarch or, but this was back before the church even had its dichotomies and divisions, I think. So I'm not even sure that you had like the East-West divide or any of that. But in terms of Christian history, I think he's one of the most interesting and most underappreciated people that, since the time of the apostles themselves that like actually lived. And when we were in Northern Italy, 4 years ago? I'm forgetting which one of the major lakes in the northern region, but there is one that has an entire town basically dedicated to the memory of St. Francis. And if you go through it, there's all these displays, a lot of stuff from his time and era, and the what do they call the paint that's on the inside of the chapels? The frescoes on all of the figurines and everything have never been touched up in like the 800 years that this place has existed. And they look as bright and as amazing today as they did back in the time when they were first made. So I love his story. I love the quote that he is most famous for. And I love everything about his ministry and legacy. So this is going to.
8: Do you have that quote handy, Kevin McCullough?
14: I would need to pull it up, but it's the one. I'll look it up. Meanwhile, speaking of looking things up, you dropped a little bomb on me before we went on the air and said that that you had lunch with
8: I was at an event last night to celebrate I Love New York, which is New York State's tourism bureau, and we were celebrating iconic New York things. So we were at the Plaza, but I had the honor of introducing the Harlem Globetrotters because they also are celebrating 100 years, which is really terrific. And the president is Keith Dawkins. I had a chance to meet him and also three wonderful Globetrotters. And they had me come up and try that trick with the spinning ball, which
14: did you do it?
8: Yeah, of course. Well, Sunshine was the Globetrotter that helped with that. And so she did a great job. She's only my size. She's 5'4". And she's got the moves, I got to tell you.
14: Okay, the St. Francis quote, and I'm surprised I had to look it up. Preach the gospel at all times. If necessary, use words. It's it's how I want to live, but I think it's one of the most important things that anybody's ever said. Preach the gospel at all times, and when necessary, use words. Meaning, you should be living it out.
15: Exactly.
14: That's not everybody.
15: Exactly.
14: All right, so
15: let's talk some baseball tonight, too, Kevin.
14: We're going to.
15: Yeah.
14: We're going to talk so much baseball. I don't know that there's going to be any baseball left to talk about when we're done. But Marty Appel and Tracy Neiporn are going to be back. And poor Tracy, man. We just drag his beleaguered and belittled
15: and beaten
14: down.
15: But he's always optimistic.
14: He is so optimistic.
15: You know, you remember in the preseason when they came off what was one of the worst seasons as well. But then in the preseason, he was gung-ho and he's never going to give up. And he's just, you know, and by the way, I think he went to like 12 games and his record was something like 8-4. So he's their good luck charm.
14: Maybe
15: they should retire Mr. Net. Yeah, just have him come because, you know, Tracy Neiporn is their good luck charm. But yeah, and then of course Marty Appel, he can fill us in on
14: you know what's funny about those two. Tracy loves, he's got great information, and he could literally do this entire hour without anybody of us being here, and you would walk away fascinated by all the stuff you learned. But the last time we had him on, I think he kind of bogarted like Marty's time. And Marty is not a guy, he doesn't elbow his way into anything. Marty's very gentle, unassuming, just kind of, and, you know, they made predictions about the year. And I just remember, you know, Marty just being very calm and very
15: gathered. Yeah, the St. Francis of baseball.
14: And, yeah, he was just very cool and chill. And I think he's got some bragging rights to
15: yeah, he did. He made a prediction.
14: To poke on tonight, because I think the quiet guy got more of it right this year than the other guy. We'll see. It's always a party when those two are in the house, though. That's why we keep having them back.
15: It's great. We love it. So, and I'm happy as can be because the Yankees are moving forward.
14: Yeah. So how's Mr. Nicholas doing with the Reds not making it?
15: Well, the Reds started out strong, but it just wasn't meant to be again. Yeah. But he's okay because, you know, you've got Kentucky basketball, which, of course, he's focused on. And it looks
14: they don't play football in Kentucky?
15: They do. Yeah. Okay.
14: Everybody on this show except me just ignores football all the time.
15: No, we love college football. And as I mentioned 2 weeks back, I went to the Purdue game. Which was against Wake Forest, which although they did not win, Purdue did not win, it was a heck of a game, just back and forth. I love those types of games. It was so exciting.
14: That's a bad sign for Purdue, though. If they're struggling against Wake Forest, the rest of the Big Ten lineup is... Because the rest of the guys that are in their conference, you know who's in their conference.
15: Well, Rutgers is in their conference, too, so...
14: Michigan... Ohio State, a little school called Indiana that may have won a national championship.
15: Indiana plays Rutgers. Folks, if you want to see the Indiana football team, which is the national champion, all you need to do is go to New Brunswick this weekend.
14: They're in town.
15: They're playing Rutgers. Yeah. And I would say root for Rutgers, of course, but I think you'll see good football on one end.
14: You know what's really amazing is we've done all the back-to-school nights in the last few weeks, and I've seen so many parents with Indiana sweatshirts on, like going from classes. I'm like,
15: were there really that many
14: Indiana fans here before?
15: No, it's a hot school for Northeast kids. It really has picked up. In fact,
14: going to the Northeast schools anymore?
15: Well, yeah, they're not. I mean, they're shunning the Northeast schools. When Rebecca applied and got in, there were only two kids from Pelham, Little Pelham in Westchester. And this past year, I think, you know, like four kids or six kids got in, which is a lot for Pelham. Yeah. It's a small little school. And they're all going. They also have the Kelly Business School, which is top rated. I mean, it is one of it's like number four or five as far as business schools, undergraduate business schools.
14: Right.
15: That has really elevated their game a bit.
14: All right. Well, when we come back, we're going to dig into baseball for at least a couple of segments. So stick around. Marty Appel, Tracy Neiporn with us. And then a little bit later on, get your pets blessed. We're going to tell you how to do it. It's all straight ahead. Don't go anywhere.
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14: All right, welcome back. It's Radio Night Live, and it's baseball night. Christine, say,
8: here we
14: say
8: are,
14: that with a bit of a giggle, because I don't know if it's a good thing or a bad thing.
8: Depends where you sit.
14: That's right. And I coming in on the pre-show conversation of all you guys talking, I was like, okay, this is going to be interesting. So let's tee it up. Why don't you introduce our very special return guests?
8: Happy to. Well, it's October, folks, and this is the end of the baseball season, the official season. But
14: otherwise known in the rest of the sports world as NFL time. But go ahead.
8: Not quite yet, because New York has a team in the playoffs. So joining us tonight, we're going to have two of our fan favorites representing the New York Yankees, the Yankee historian and author of something like 24 plus books and maybe a new book on the way with his co-host here. Marty Appel, welcome back and congratulations on the Yanks once again making the playoffs. And we are also joined by Tracy Nieperent. Dun, dun, dun. Aw, Tracy, we got to stop meeting like this. You know, every year the season's over and the Mets are not in the playoffs again, even though they spend millions and millions, maybe billions of dollars. So we're going to start. We're going to start with the loser, Marty, if you don't mind. Sorry. But Tracy, what can the Mets do to turn this around? They had they were tied for last this year, or actually they were in last place this year. 74-88 was their season final, and finished last in the NL East. What say you, Tracy Nieperent, the fork?
20: Well, you know what? When I watch baseball, it's the best of times, and when I see the results, it's the worst of times.
14: So, you know, he's going Dickens on us. We're really hitting home hard here.
20: My team has gone to the Dickens.
8: He has great expectations, but they never seem to pan out.
20: You know what? I can explain a couple of things that happened. Number one, losing Alonso is like our curse of the Bambino. It was really a bad move, and we're going to regret that for a long time. And all the fan base really was upset about that from the get-go. Even a year ago, when he was signed for this final season with the Mets, the fan base wanted him, and the team wasn't so sure they wanted to bring him back. And I remember there was a fan fest, amazing day at Citi Field, and we went to a whole bunch of lectures that day. And I remember the Met hierarchy saying, well, you know, it takes two to tango, and we're not sure we can bring him back. And the fan base kept saying, we want him back, we want him back. And sure enough, they signed him right before the season started. But I don't think they ever really wanted him. And it showed this past year. They let him go. He had 41 home runs for the Orioles. Now, in our defense, you know, the Orioles, he didn't make them necessarily a competitive team. I mean, they still had a down season compared to what their expectations were. But he's a terrific player, and we missed him. The other thing is that we had a lot of injuries. You know, Soto played 111 games out of 162. That's not a lot. considering his salary and his normal productivity and his durability across much of his career. And Francisco Lindor played 105 games. And, you know, he was hurt twice. And every time he starts a season, he starts slowly. So he had to start slowly twice from two injuries. Eventually, they matched what's on the back of their baseball cards, but not for a full season. Mm. And lastly, Bo Bichette, who was a big pickup in the offseason,

0: Marty said with this pitching lineup, they're going to go very deep into the season and the playoffs. So Marty Appel is like Svengali here. He's not only the Yankee historian, but he's, you know, he's just a wonderful predictor. Go ahead, Marty. What'd they do
1: thank
0: right?
1: Thank you for that. It's very seldom I get my predictions right. So I take a bow on this one, because when we did a preseason version of the show, I said the starting pitching has never been this deep for the Yankees, and I'm talking about the best two-man rotation they ever had was Ruffing and Gomez. The best three-man rotation they ever had was Rashi, Reynolds, and Lopat. The best one-man rotation was Ford or Guidry. Here, they had six or even seven starting pitchers capable of acing a game. Now, back in the Rashi Reynolds days, you'd want the guy to go a complete game or at least get it through the ninth inning. So the question mark over this year was, if the starters only go six, maybe seven, do we have enough to get it to Bednar for the ninth inning? And it turned out with two unknown guys, Hedrick and Blackburn, we did. So it was a privilege to watch this team this year, even with its low points, that without Aaron Judge and certainly without Giancarlo Stanton, this team could go all the way. And the last 48 hours, well, games one and two, was actually the high point of the season, getting hitting that wasn't expected.
0: And although it took a little while for the bats to warm up, I was getting nervous there, pitch by pitch. I mean, Schlittler pitched 117, I think, but it wasn't until the fourth inning that the bats started to warm up, I believe. If my recollection, Nick Nicholas is on in the studio, by the way, so he'll give me the look. He'll give me the nudge if I say something wrong. But Marty,
1: well, anyway,
0: it was
1: I'm just proud of my prediction, but even more proud that it came true and those guys delivered. What a starting rotation. Every game. The only parallel I have, and Tracy, you'll like this, is like the 87 Mets, and once they got Cohn, and it was like their starting rotation made them favorites every single day of the season. It didn't pay off at the end of the World Series, but when they had Gooden and Fernandez and Cohn and Darling, that also was a formidable staff that was unimaginable that they could lose as many games as they did.
2: I seem to remember an Atlanta Braves pitching rotation staff that had that kind of similar impact as well. Sure. You don't get those often, and so it is magic when they come together. Do you think that they'll be able to keep them all next year, Marty?
1: No, because there'll be a temptation to reform this team rather than sit pat on it, which is what a creative, good team does.
2: Yeah,
1: they just sit back and say, well, we won 93 games in 2026. Let's just keep all the same players. That wouldn't be a good strategy.
0: Well, let's hope there is a game next year. And we'll talk about that when we come back. We've got Marty Appel and we have Tracy Nipperent in studio talking baseball. But will there be a season next year? Why is she asking that question? And what do you think, Tracy, about Andy Green? You got the new manager coming on.
2: All right. Let's take a break. Be right back. She's Christine. I'm Kevin.
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3: Welcome back. It's postseason baseball night at Radio Night Live. And, of course, we have to have Marty Appel and Tracy Neiport back with us because they're the guys. They know the Mets and the Yankees better than anybody else, and that's why we love talking to them. Tracy, I want to come back to you. The National League, as the teams that are left in, just give me your shorthand, how you think the playoffs are going to go, and who do you think represents the NL in the World Series?
4: You know, the Milwaukee Brewers have been knocking on the door for many years. They've had the best record during the regular season, and they haven't broken through to the World Series. I think this may be their year. Their manager's been manager of the year 2 years in a row. They're a solid team. They're very opportunistic. And, you know, we'll just have to see. I'm a little surprised that the Phillies went down as they did, although the Braves were the favorite because they were the home team. And it gives me hope for the Mets in the future that we see other teams in the division getting older, and we've got an infusion of young talent that I think will serve us well. So I would say the Brewers probably in the National League. We'll see. I mean, it's when you get to these series, you know, anything can happen. They have reasonably good pitching, but they also have a team that has the knack of finding a way to win games.
3: That Dodgers lineup, though.
4: They got the Miz, you know.
3: That Dodgers lineup doesn't look like it's lost anything, though. That's the thing.
4: No, I mean, the Dodgers, listen, they've won two in a row. You would think the law of averages would be against them this time. But they're always there. They're always there, and they have the winning pedigree. So I certainly don't discount them.
3: All right, Marty, real quick, your idea on the American League.
5: Well, I got to go with the Yankees, being a team historian and a fan and having enjoyed these last couple of weeks so much. I enjoy Boone looking so good as a manager now when he gets beaten up on social media all the time. Mm. And I'm always like, what? I mean, this guy produces and delivers. I've also become a big fan of the catcher, Austin Wells, who was the worst hitter in the American League this year. But there's something about his presence on the field, his abilities as a catcher, and suddenly he has started to get big hits. I'm looking at Austin Wells to maybe steal the spotlight for a time in
6: the postseason.
3: And Christine, you wanted to ask him about next season.
6: Yeah. Is there going to be, with the labor negotiations, I'm hearing doom. What's happening? You hear anything?
4: They never miss an opportunity to miss an opportunity.
6: Spoken like a fork. I love it, Tracy Neiborin. Tracy, Andy Green. I believe he's from the University of Kentucky. Nick, am I getting that right? And he's becoming the full-time manager for the Mets. He just signed a three-year extension. What do you think? Is he the answer?
4: I think he was an inspired choice. He certainly rallied the troops. He has a great finger on the pulse of the younger players because he was the head of player development. And so people like Carson Bench, who came up this year, and he's a five-tool player, terrific young talent. He had 20 home runs. He had over 20 stolen bases. He had 168 hits. A real candidate for Rookie of the Year. And I give Andy Green a lot of credit for really pushing these guys and getting the most out of them. So I'm very happy they made that move and they didn't go to the outside. There's always a better answer on the outside until they get there, and then they find out there's a getting acquainted period that takes time, usually a year or so. And Andy Green now is firmly embedded in the culture of the organization and everything. So I think that they were well served to bring him back.
6: I'm sure Nick agrees. Yeah, he's getting the thumbs up.
3: The stoic thumbs up. Marty, on the you're picking the Yankees, of course, to go all the way. How do you think the rest of the AL plays out? How much will they be tested before they get to the World Series? And if they are facing the Forks pick here, the Brewers, how do you like that matchup?
5: I can't remember ever caring about the Brewers my whole life. I don't remember watching any Brewers games. But they're obviously a good team this year, with maybe the best pitcher in baseball this year, with all due respect to Camp Schlittler. The Brewers are just going to surprise me, whatever they throw out there on the field, because I haven't paid attention to them that much. We certainly don't see them on national broadcasts very often. But I have good friends in Milwaukee who tell me, pay attention. This is a pretty darn good team. Yeah. So that may be the obstacle ahead of them.
3: Can they take down the Goliath that is the Dodgers, though? Because, again, they've got like that 6'9" guy that like just plays every position. He's like Superman.
5: Yeah. Dodgers are what the Yankees used to be, formidable and the leading contender year after year after year. But in today's game, with all the things that make up a season and all the teams and divisions and division championships, you know, it's hard to forecast. But they got to like the Dodgers as a favorite going in because they've done it.
3: Yeah.
4: You know, the irony of the Brewers, the one time they were in the World Series, they were in the American League at that time.
5: Yeah.
4: So they represented the American League. They lost that World Series to the Cardinals, I believe. But it's just kind of interesting that the one time in their history, they were representing the other league. And now they're in the National League. And whoever is in the finals, it'll be a good series because they will have earned their way there.
3: All right. Well said, gentlemen. Thank you, as always, for your analysis. I'm sure we'll be talking to you again soon.
6: Thanks, Tracy. Thanks so much, Marty.
3: Coming right back. It's Radio Night Live. She's Christine. I'm Kevin. Stay here.
7: Foundations of Freedom. A look at America's founding principles and the leaders who shaped our nation.
8: Ronald Reagan understood that freedom sometimes requires more than quiet diplomacy. It requires moral clarity. On June 12, 1987, standing before the Brandenburg Gate in a divided Berlin, Reagan issued a direct challenge to Soviet leader Mikhail Gorbachev. "Mr. Gorbachev, tear down this wall." The Berlin Wall was more than concrete and barbed wire. It represented a system that restricted movement, divided families, and denied millions the freedoms Americans often take for granted. Reagan refused to treat that division as permanent. He understood that free nations must be willing to identify the difference between liberty and oppression, and have the courage to say so. 2 years later, the Berlin Wall fell. Freedom survives when people refuse to accept tyranny as inevitable. So when freedom is challenged today, will we have the courage to defend it with the same clarity?
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3: Well, welcome back. It is Radio Night Live. It is the Fun Friday edition. And if you want to follow along or catch up on things, you can always go to our Instagram handle at Fun Friday Live there on Instagram. You see it easily. Christine Nicholas and Kevin McCullough, glad to be with you. And Christine, one of the things, similarly to the tradition of having the Fork and Mr. Appel join us every fall, we also check in on our friends at a very important church up on the northwest side of the city, because there's something fun going on there this time of year every year as well. So tell us all about it.
6: Well, but this time we are welcoming for the first time Dean Winnie Varghese. Thank you, Winnie, for joining us, because this is, you're still new at the St. John the Divine, and you are the first female Episcopal priest, so we are very excited about that. And if there's an extra smile on your face, Kevin, this is something you may not know. Before New York, Winnie was in Atlanta. So after last night's game, somebody might be very
3: Christine happy knows everybody's baseball team. It's kind of scary, but she does the research.
6: Well, thank you so much for joining us. And we do often have folks on from St. John the Divine this time of year because it's a very special time with St. Francis coming up this Sunday. But you're going to be doing a new take on it, and we'd love to get your point of view on that and, you know, take it straight to the source. So, Dean, welcome.
11: Thanks so much for having me. I'm really happy to be with you. You know, this year is the 800th anniversary of the death of St. Francis. And so it's a big celebration all over the planet because Francis is kind of known in the church, but also outside of the church, right? He's a great lover of animals and the earth and a kind of a beacon for the care of the earth. I'm so glad to be in a place that has a tradition of honoring him on the first Sunday of October. And the thing I think the cathedral is best known for, frankly, is pet blessings on that day. So if you bring your animal and in the past, apparently there has been a chicken on a leash, like whatever you love is welcome at the cathedral. And we bless it. So it's a great way to acknowledge that for a lot of people, pets are really how love is known in their lives. And it's a place of non-judgment and of care. And so we had thousands of people lined up last year to have their pets blessed. But also in the cathedral, we do the Gaia Mass, Gaia like Earth. It's a beautiful setting of the Eucharistic liturgy. It's very contemporary. It has beautiful dance in it. So it's just a stunning worship service. This year, it's under an installation called Gaia, and it's a 23-foot wide globe. It's a replica of the Earth, and it has kind of, during the week when it's up, there are these sounds from NASA, like that were recorded for NASA, so that we have the experience of astronauts kind of seeing the Earth at a great distance.
3: Huh.
11: And one of the reasons we did it is some of the astronauts that have seen the Earth in that way, there's 24 only that have seen this, because you got to be pretty far away to see it, is that there's an effect called the overview effect, that in seeing the Earth from this great distance and noticing, right, there aren't border lines on the Earth, or it's just this beautiful thing, and with its weather systems around it, that people feel a great sense of care for the whole Earth and for the whole family, and an awareness of the delicateness of it. And the environmental movement, as we have it today, is a result of that experience. And so we're hoping people come to the cathedral and give themselves an opportunity to see creation in that way.
6: Wow, that's really beautiful. Wow, thanks for sharing that.
3: And if you haven't seen it yet, go over to their Instagram page because they've got some beautiful photographs of it.
6: Yeah, they do.
3: Just telling people.
6: Could you share with us, please, some of the details of Sunday and if people do want to go and, you know, what might be different this year?
11: Sure. So please do come. The service starts at 10:30. It's pretty full, though, so please do come with time to sit down. People bring their pets for the service. Some people also very welcome without a pet. Some people bring pictures of their pets. It's a beautiful service of Holy Eucharist. So it's a service of Holy Communion. Again, stunning setting of music underneath the earth. The one big difference this year is in the past, most years, there has been a procession of great animals at the end. They open the great bronze doors, which are just massive, beautiful doors. There used to be a farm that was kind of a retirement farm for circus animals, which is just a beautiful idea. They just got to hang out. That farm that your parents told you about when the dog disappeared.
6: Yes, I think they went to the farm. Lying.
11: Right, it's a real place.
6: Okay.
11: Apparently. And I remember as a young adult seeing an elephant walk up those stairs, and it just made me cry. Seeing a camel. So it's a beautiful procession. Also includes like rodents and snakes and whatever. What we found is it's become increasingly difficult to find a way to have animals in the cathedral that are used to being in a space that loud with that kind of music, with that many people. And so we've recently been kind of trying to find animals that do television or theater or movies. And even they, if you've been there recently, really struggle in that space. And so it just didn't, frankly, feel kind. And the whole point is generosity to animals and our love of them. So if we can find another place, and we'll keep looking, where animals would be really comfortable in a space like our cathedral with thousands of people in it and a lot of noise, we'll bring it back. But for this year, we're inviting you to meditate on the earth. And it is, I agree with you, it is glorious. It's much more striking than I expected it to feel, to look at the earth in that way, underneath from from Antarctica. But we will not have that concluding procession.
6: Okay.
11: this year.
6: Well, I think that's probably keeping in line with St. Francis's philosophy as well. So, in a full service. So it's taking it up a notch, spiritually, religiously, and we're very excited about that. Dean Winnie Varghese, thank you so much. And also, can you thank Cash sitting on your lap? You've got a little.
3: Yeah, we've had a participant here this whole time that's been really good. You haven't heard a peep out of him.
11: Yeah, Cash has no fee. He's a 6-pound toy poodle. I've been told that cathedral cats are a big deal in England, and so I need to make an Instagram for him and have cathedral yes. Cash, which I'm last year, someone across the street shouted out his name when we were out after St. Francis Day and said they had seen him on Instagram. So he's our family celebrity. He will definitely be at the service. And I hope everyone knows, you know, whoever you are and whatever your story is, you're very welcome at our cathedral, including for our services. And you're welcome to participate, you know, as much or as, you know, or to sit however you want. It's your cathedral.
6: That's beautiful. Well, thank you so much. Wishing you all the best. And we'd love to have you come back again.
11: Thanks so much for having me.
6: Thank you.
3: Thanks, Winnie. All right. When we come back, Christine's got a whole list of tips for your weekend, fun things to keep besides the blessing of the pets. We've got other things to do as well. So stick around. She'll get to that next. Stay with us.
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3: Welcome back. This is the part of the show where we tell you what you can do for your weekend. And if you're looking for good stuff to read, get that Passport Life this weekend because yeah. We've got some really cool stuff. There's a feature on luminescence in this week's edition. Door County, we go to Door County, Wisconsin. We go to the Cove in Asheville, North Carolina, and back to New York City for something else. So just check all that out, thatpassportlife.com. But Christine, if we're in person, what do we want to be doing this weekend?
6: All right. Well, thanks, Kevin. And also thanks to our guests, Marty Appel, Tracy Nipperin, and Dean Varghese. Thank you so much. And this weekend, this Sunday, is the blessing of the animals at St. Francis Day. That's at Cathedral of St. John the Divine, 1047 Amsterdam Avenue at 112th Street. Beautiful section of Manhattan. The service begins at 10:30, so folks get there early. I would get there by 9:30. And then following the service, there will be an afternoon fair. So you can spend the whole day on the grounds of this beautiful, beautiful gem, Cathedral of St. John the Divine. It's also, if you want to get in shape and also save some lives, go to the Live On New York's Victoria's 5K this Sunday. It's on Staten Island, Wolf Pond Park, Sunday, October 4th at 10 a.m., rain or shine, and it honors Victoria McDonald, who suffered a fatal brain aneurysm at age 26, but she died a hero because she was an organ donor and she saved many lives, so we truly appreciate her life. There is also the Fall Foliage Tours NYC Water Cruises. It kicks off this weekend. So the first is going to be on Saturday at 10:30 a.m. It's going to be every Saturday and Sunday through November 7th. Just go to the Grand Mariner Pier 36, 299 South Street in New York. It's about 5 hours for about $49. But what a thrill you will get traveling up the Hudson, seeing the beautiful foliage along the Hudson River on both sides. You'll see the cliffs of New Jersey, which Kevin knows well, but it really will be fantastic. And then Off-Broadway Week, folks, it begins this Monday. So go to nyctourism.com and find out how you can get 2-for-1 Off-Broadway tickets for this fall. So exciting things. You know, Yankees are still in it, folks. No game tonight, of course. But tomorrow night, tune in when they hopefully beat the Tampa Bay Rays. It'll be at 6:30 p.m. No game Sunday. Monday, you can tune in at 8 p.m. And let's go Yanks.
3: All right. Well, that was quite a list that you got done in record short time.
6: Yeah. Well, I mean, you can also go to NYC Tourism for all your needs, things to do, which is really great. You can also go to the Rutgers game, as I mentioned earlier in the show, and see Indiana University.
3: They're not having, I mean, they've got a perfect record so far, but they're not having, they didn't pick up where they left off last year. They're struggling a little bit more.
6: Well, they've won every game they've played, though.
3: Yes, but they've struggled against teams that they shouldn't have, and
6: well,
3: the coach got kind of ouchy about it.
6: And he put together a new team. I mean, that's the weird thing about any college team, whether it's football, baseball, basketball. These coaches have to put together a brand new team every year because of the NIL. The players leave. You know, they're almost like professionals. So it'll really be. We'll see how great of a coach Cignetti is if he can have another winning team with a brand new team. I think he is. I think he's that good of a coach, but we'll see.
3: What I like about him is that, and I talked about this in my column this week, but unlike the University of Texas and the University of Southern California, who both had really horrific incidents take place in their games last weekend, that I thought showed a disappointing aspect of character development in the program. Mr. Cignetti emphasizes character development amongst his boys. So
6: it's like military. He disciplines
3: and that's really
6: the
3: your
6: fans.
3: Job. Your job.
6: He also disciplines the fans and tells them, you should not be leaving at the halftime. I know it's hot out there, but think about how hot it is on the field.
3: Winning championships is only part of the job, and developing those young boys into men is the bigger part of it. And I like the way he does it. So having said that, that's it for this week. We'll see you next time.
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20: News this hour from Town Hall. I'm Keith Peters in Washington. A new independent investigation reveals major failures during the deadly 2025 Eaton and Palisades fires in Southern California. Sharon Reardon reports.
21: The 724-page report by the Fire Safety Research Institute cited in the L.A. Times found major problems with the L.A. County Fire Department's evacuation response in West Altadena. Delayed alerts there contributed to all but one of the 19 deaths in the Eaton Fire in the Palisades. Investigators found the L.A. Fire Department failed to act on repeated warnings about the smoldering Lockman Fire. It erupted just days before dangerous windy conditions were forecast for the area. Investigators cited poor communication and coordination among the L.A. Fire Department, L.A. County Fire Department, and the LAPD. The fires killed 31 people and destroyed more than 16,000 structures. I'm Sharon Reardon.
20: More U.S. forces are headed to the Middle East as President Trump issues a dire warning to Iran. Tammy Trujillo reports.
0: Reports say a Marine Expeditionary Unit and the USS Theodore Roosevelt are headed to the region, which would bring the total number of carriers in the area to three. The news comes as President Trump said it's time for Iran to make a choice, accept a fair deal or cease to exist. Trump told reporters on Thursday that more oil is flowing out of the Strait of Hormuz.